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2: It's win or go home for the U.S. men's national team and the World Cup. I'm Cliff Albert at the Kogo News Center. As World Cup fever gripping San Diego, the U.S. men's team set to kick it off in just a few minutes against Bosnia-Herzegovina up in the Santa Clara Stadium up in the Bay Area. You can hear the minute-by-minute play on San Diego Sports 760 and a big watch party in Mission Beach. But the U.S. is not the only team in town. Last night, soccer mania reached a frenetic pitch after Mexico's win.
3: One of the biggest parties in Chula Vista on 3rd Avenue stretching down to 8th Street as fans erupted. After Mexico scored their first goal against Ecuador, they won 2-0. Everyone decked out in red, white, and green. El Tri has now won 4 games and has yet to give up a goal. But the road to the world doesn't get any easier. They'll take on England Sunday. The good news, the game is in Mexico City, and you can expect more dancing, celebrations, and rhythmic chanting around San Diego County. I'm Phil Farrar.
2: Vice President J.D. Vance today warning that the U.S. could resume striking Iran with military action if the ongoing 60-day ceasefire ends without a peace agreement. According to Vance, President Trump will not give the order unless he has to, and that it's up to the Iranians if America has to do more militarily. Reaction continues to the Supreme Court upholding bans on transgender athletes competing in women's and girls' sports. Linda McMahon, the U.S. Secretary of Education, telling Fox's America Reports today.
4: This is really either an 80-20 or a 70-30 issue, and it has been for a good while, that really men are men and women are women as it's determined biologically, and that is really the only way. And yesterday, this week, the Supreme Court certainly cemented that for us.
2: Here in California, state workers today moved inside the Capitol during their protest against Governor Newsom's new requirement that employees must return to the office 4 days a week. Some oppose the mandate, saying remote work is effective and saves money, while supporters believe office returns will help productivity and downtown businesses in Sacramento. And a couple known for climbing skyscrapers is now in custody tonight after climbing to the top of the Empire State Building in Manhattan today and getting engaged. The man and woman, dressed all in black, wearing masks on their faces, made their way to the top of the building's spire with a flag flying. Reports say officers climbed up the spire to meet the couple and took them into custody. Kogo News Time, 5:03.
5: On the 163 South, right at Genesee, we've got a crash trying to clear from the middle lane. If you're on that 163 southbound, Kearny Mesa downtown's now going to take you about 29 minutes. On the 15 South at El Cajon, we've got a new accident blocking the right lane there. And your 805 South, Sorrento Valley to Chula Vista, still pretty slow. It's going to take you 49 minutes. And on the 805 South at the 52, trying to clear a stall from the middle or the center divider area. 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I'm Jenny Harmon, Kogo's next real-time traffic update at 5:13.
2: Kogo's update in San Diego weather. Clouds moving in again tonight and into the early morning hours, and then more sunshine in the afternoon tomorrow. Warmer tomorrow with highs getting up into the low 80s in some of the inland spots, and pretty much the same forecast as we make it through the entire July 4th weekend this way. Right now downtown, 70 degrees. Next update coming up at 5:30. 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
6: 5:04. Lou Penrose on News Radio 600 Kogo. We are live in San Diego. Thank you for tuning in. Good to have you along with us. Happy Wednesday. So, a local club got burglarized early Monday morning, and the thief made off with a large sum of money, All in small bills.
7: Over $25,000 in $1 bills stolen from a Kearney Mesa strip club. Why the owner believes this was an inside job.
6: Yeah, that's a News 8 Steffi Roche. In $1 bills. I have some thoughts on that. But first, let's figure out what happened here. How do you, why doesn't anybody do night drops anymore? Is it too late? I mean, I, you know, restaurants, strip clubs, who else? I mean, they all work in cash in small denominations. You can't just leave that stuff lying around. That attracts the thieves. So why they left it on property is curious. But it seems like an inside job. Who would have known, right? Who would have known? Certainly the owner thinks it was an inside job.
7: Dino Palmitto, the owner of Exposé, shared this surveillance video with News 8.
6: Oh, yeah. It's a real secret. Steffi Roche really getting into it. She's one of their crime reporters.
7: You can see a man jumping the fence onto their patio and breaking in Monday around 5 a.m.
8: He knew exactly where to go.
6: So 5 a.m., usually, does that seem like the right time to rob? Like the sun's coming up. People can see you. I think you gotta get the job done in the 3 o'clock hour. Everyone's gone. I mean, obviously you have your eyes on the joint. Somebody knew right where to go.
7: And breaking in Monday around 5 a.m.
8: He knew exactly where to go.
6: That's what I said. Somebody knew exactly where to go.
8: He knew exactly where to go.
7: Palmitto tells me every staff member with access to the safe has their own code tied to their name.
6: What? What is that? Why have a safe? Just everyone with a key to the place. Wait a minute. Everybody that works in the club has access to the safe, and there's a secret code, and it's tied to the... Well, wouldn't that be an easy way to figure out who opened up the safe at 5 in the morning on Monday?
7: Palmitto tells me every staff member with access to the safe has their own code tied to their name.
6: So if I owned a strip club, I would be the only one with access to the safe, like me and my wife, like nobody else. I don't understand this. What people can have access to their lockers and you can have another safe, I guess, but the safe, like the one that you see at the Bada Bing in New Jersey, no one else had access to that safe except for Tony and Sill. I'm telling you right now. So this was a bad plan as far as record keeping goes. So there's $2,500 in $1 bills in one safe that everybody has access to? I'm surprised it wasn't robbed earlier.
7: He says the thief used a code that was linked to a former manager who had been fired 2 months ago.
6: Yeah, that's probably it. Mr. Finnerty, what do you think? That sounds like that's probably who did it.
9: I was suspecting an inside job the entire time I heard this story.
6: So manager was fired. Everybody, including the fired manager, had a special code. They fired the manager and didn't change the code. And somebody came in and took the money. I mean, I'm not Columbo, but
7: he says the thief used a code that was linked to a former manager who had been fired 2 months ago. And in a flash, he was gone with.
6: Yeah, look at that. The video shows, boy, he just walked in. It doesn't look like there was a breaking and entering going on here. So I guess, you know, when you fire the manager, they got to turn in their keys, man. You got to get those keys. And even then you got to change the locks because even if the key is stamped, do not duplicate. I mean, I have a guy, so I'm sure this guy had a guy.
7: And in a flash, he was gone with $25,300 in ones.
6: Wow. So usually they don't reveal the amount. And there is a $3,000 reward that the owner is offering for any information that leads to the arrest and conviction. But I would go with the code that was used to open the safe. It wasn't Pussy Bumpin' Cero. I mean, they didn't bust the safe open. They put in the code. So if everybody has a code assigned to them, then it's got to be somewhat of a digital safe. Isn't there any way to see Like, who was the last person to open the safe? That would be really good. That would solve a lot of problems. Because I have to imagine, you know, sometimes there are dancers that help themselves to other people's tip money. How does this all work? Are you guys all on the envelopes, the Dave Ramsey envelope system on the inside of that safe? What does the inside of that safe look like? Does it look like the mailboxes here at Kogo? You know, behind the, Mr. Finnerty, behind reception, we all have our little mailbox.
9: That's correct.
6: It's just just a bunch of tiny cubicles, just like little gray metal shelves, and all our names are on it. And the spaces where the name used to be, and there's just like gray glue, are, you know, for the manager, the manager, right? That was no longer there 2 months ago. But, right, is that what the design the inside of the safe so that all the dancers have their own little shelf to stick their money? I have to imagine it must be tough. If you're a dancer and you're doing like a 9-to-2 shift, where do you keep your money over the course of the evening? Like, you can't take your purse out there on stage with you. So I have to imagine there's some kind of a security system. I don't know. I have not been into a strip club in a long time. Not a big fan. I know they're very popular, and I just personally not my thing. Whether you can drive, I've been to strip clubs where you're allowed to drink. I've been to strip clubs where you can drink and eat in the Bible Belt of all places. There are strip clubs where there's a full kitchen. I don't know what about naked girls wants you, you know, gives you a hankering for a chili burger, but these guys would eat and drink and watch naked girls. So, and here in California, you're not allowed to eat or drink, but just drink a $10 can of Red Bull. So I've been to every conceivable, you know, version of it, and it's still not fun for me. I don't like it. I do know this. You can't be giving out $1 tips anymore. It's 2026. What are you doing? I mean, if you're going to a strip club, you need to go to the bank and get fives. And not only were some people giving $1, but $25,000 in $1. $25,000 in $1 bills.
7: Over $25,000 in $1 bills.
6: That's very shameful, San Diego. Come on, boys. You got to tip these girls. They work hard. They got to dance. They got to make you feel like you're the cutest guy they've ever met. They've got to get you to go in the VIP room. They've got to keep it there as long as possible. They're working. They're shaking their tail. They're literally shaking their moneymaker. You got to come up with $5 bills. I'm not saying you got to be a Rockefeller and start throwing 20s on the stage, but you can't be with the $1 bills anymore. Can't be doing it. Not at the strip club. That's very embarrassing. Very sad to hear that. Well, I hope they catch this guy. Why did they send Steffi Roche down to do this story? That seems like an odd choice to me.
9: Why?
6: Send Steve Price down there.
9: Oh, I see.
6: You know, I mean, with all due respect, I know it's a crime story, but it's a strip club. Richard Allen with a Y. Send him down there. Like, they're not going to send Vanessa Paz down there. So, like, why does she have to go down there? I felt bad for her. She didn't look uncomfortable. She's a professional, but she shouldn't be having, she shouldn't have to do that. Who wants to walk around an empty strip club when it's not open? Imagine what that must look like, you know, in the daytime. So, she did a good job. We'll catch him. They'll always catch him, and we'll find out, and we'll tell you who ultimately took the money. 5:14. Lou Penrose. On News Radio 600 Kogo, live and local, and on the iHeartRadio app.
5: In Fallbrook, on that 15 northbound right at Mission, we've got a new accident. Three cars involved. Looks like this is going to be blocking the two right lanes, and you're stopped coming away from the 76. On the 805 south, right at 52, we still got a stall in that center divider area. And then 805 south at the 163, got a crash trying to clear to the right shoulder. Your 805 south, Sorrento Valley, Chula Vista, is a 50-minute ride now. And your 163 southbound stacking up as well. Kearny Mesa downtown's 28 minutes. 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
18: Hey Lou, this is Tim. As far as California goes, yes, you can eat in a strip club. There's a strip club in Claremont Mesa Boulevard that gives out free lunch and free dinners. And you can drink alcohol, but you can't have a full nude dancer. If you don't drink alcohol, a non-alcohol bar club, then it can be fully nude. Just what you should know.
6: Yeah, it's all very complicated. You can go up to Garden Grove in Orange County and get a effectively topless cup of coffee served to you. Yeah, I know. There's all kinds of different laws. I'm just not my thing. Never been my thing. Even when I was going to bachelor parties and when I was in college, it was still, I'd go because, you know, the pledges became brothers. It was the initiation night. We go to the strip club and everyone went crazy. And I'm like, all right, fellas, we got to get going. It's just never been my form of entertainment. But if I'm going to a strip club, it's going to be full nude. Otherwise, I can see that at the beach. So I've never been able to figure out those rules. But of all places, like in the Bible Belt, it's uncanny. I was driving through Valdosta, Georgia, on my way to Florida. And I'd never been to that part of the country. I've always heard about it being called the Bible Belt. And huge billboards on the freeway. Full nude, full lunch, full bar. Turn off here. That's all there are. Like in the Bible Belt, there are counties that are dry, lots of churches, southern accents, and exit signs for fireworks and full nude strip clubs with a free lunch buffet. It is just the strangest thing in the world. All right, so they're starting 4th of July early over at Scripps Ranch. Here's Fox 5's Tony Shin.
13: Driving through Scripps Ranch, you will see signs everywhere reminding people about the annual 4th of July parade. But at around 1 o'clock Tuesday morning, some residents got an early Independence Day show they did not want to see or hear.
6: Oh, yeah. 1 in the morning. That's early. You're laying in bed, you're paying that mortgage in Scripps Ranch, and all of a sudden, boom! What the hell is that? Somebody get shot? No. It's right around the 4th of July.
13: They did not want to see or hear.
19: I literally thought it was gunfire going off. And I jumped up out of bed and I, you know, kind of pushed my husband. And I'm like, hey, what's going on? He's like, oh, I think it's fireworks.
6: Yeah, gunfire or fireworks in late June, early July in Scripps. I don't think it's going to be gunfire. I think you're okay. You asked your husband, oh my goodness, is that gunfire? That's pretty good. Yep, it was fireworks. You better believe it. And they're very upset about it. Of course, the fire chief is saying, don't do that. Please don't do that. This was the big stuff. Somebody got themselves what's called a birthday cake. And it's a square box. It kind of looks like a case of beer. And it just continues to, you just light it once and then you leave. And it really caused a stir.
20: Thousands of injuries that happen, mostly extremities, the fingers, ears, eyes. Certainly not worth the risk. We tell people every year not to do it.
13: And yet Captain Jason Shanley says some people will ignore the dangers and the big fines and still buy fireworks in Mexico or other counties.
6: Yep, that's probably where this came from. It's going to be hard to get in something like, unless this was a planned event, unless they wanted to shake up everybody and think it was the OK Corral and gunshots were going off at Scripps Ranch at 1 a.m. This was planned a long time ago. Or they got it from Mexico. Easier at this time of year to get it in through Mexico than Arizona, certainly Nevada. Because everybody knows that everybody in California are going to Arizona and Mexico and Nevada to get fireworks. That's what we do. So this was 49 shots. So boom, boom, boom, 1 a.m, 49 times. And the sky is lighting up. Also, that is an indication, I think, that it's not gunshots. When you see the sparkle in the sky and the beautiful blue and the red and the green. So maybe she wasn't sleeping well, or maybe it was a dream she was having. It seems like she's having other things go on.
13: They did not want to see or hear.
19: I literally thought it was gunfire going off, and I jumped up out of bed and I, you know, kind of pushed my husband and I'm like, hey, what's going on? He's like, oh, I think it's fireworks.
6: Yeah, husband was right. That's what it was. But a lot of fireworks.
13: And the big fines, and still buy fireworks in Mexico or other counties where they are legal, and bring them here to San Diego where they are not.
6: So we found the evidence. Well, Fox 5's Tony Shin, he found the evidence. It was the leftover, the spent birthday cake right there on the basketball court.
13: Jarabek Park, that's where a group of people were setting off fireworks. We found this empty box near the basketball court.
6: Oh, that's probably it. Hang on to that, Tony. Don't touch it, though, because you're going to mess it up. Don't contaminate the evidence. That's probably it. I think so. You stumbled on the evidence.
13: We found this empty box near the basketball courts. The fireworks are called Hit the Road, Jack. 49 flaming balls that launch into the sky.
6: I think that's good evidence right there. So tell the police that what you found. Hit the Road, Jack is a birthday cake from Brothers Fireworks. He's right. 49 shot cake. Tons of effects, lots of power, $40 online. So is it worth a $1,000 fine to shoot off a $40 pyrotechnic at 1 in the morning? I don't know. It made the news. 526, Lou Penrose, live and local on News Radio 600 KOGO and on the iHeartRadio app.
5: On the 5 South at Birmingham, I've got a report of a new 6-car crash trying to make its way over to the right shoulder. It's already stopped from Encinitas Boulevard. Also, looks like on the 805 North right at 5, we've got a new 3-car crash trying to clear the shoulder there. Your 5 southbound from the 805 split into downtown is going to take you 33 minutes. And in Fallbrook on the 15 North at Mission, trying to clear an accident from the 2 right lanes there, it's a crawl from before, I would say, the 76. And if you're on the 805 South, Sorrento Valley to Chula Vista is now 50 minutes. I'm Jenny Harmon, KOGO's next real-time traffic update at 532.
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22: The world comes to the United States and North America in the Kogo News Center. I'm Phil Farrar, the U.S. men's national team playing Bosnia and Herzegovina at this moment in the knockout round in Los Angeles. Win and you advance to the round of 16, lose and you go home. You can hear the blow-by-blow coverage on San Diego Sports 760. Now, if you are celebrating, law enforcement say be aware of your surroundings.
25: We're absolutely excited to be fans as well and to root on the teams. We just want everybody to be safe because that's our priority, to make sure that, you know, everybody can partake in their celebrations.
22: National City Police Sergeant Paul Hernandez, who says besides the games, we are also coming up on a holiday weekend. He says more patrols, possible DUI checkpoints. He says if you see something out of the ordinary, call 911. And this just in, the USA has just scored their first goal. They lead Bosnia and Herzegovina 1-0. Sticking with sports news, the Padres lose 23-3 today to the Chicago Cubs. That's the worst loss in franchise history. The Cubs hit 8 home runs at Wrigley Field. In the nation's capital, Kentucky Senator Mitch McConnell was found unconscious at his D.C. home last month and may have suffered a heart attack. This reportedly happened on June 14th. A representative for McConnell confirming the senator was admitted to a hospital and was receiving excellent care. A week later, he says he was working closely with staff on Senate business. Back here, you are paying more for gas today. California's automatic gas tax increase took effect. William Lajeunesse has more from Los Angeles with the figures.
26: Today's increase is only 2 cents, but that brings the state gas tax to 63 cents a gallon. When you add in other environmental fees and taxes, the state adds $1.20 to every gallon of gas sold, the highest in the U.S.
22: According to AAA, California's average price for a gallon of regular unleaded, $5.41 here in San Diego. We are paying $5.47. Kogo News Time, 5:33.
5: On the 15 North at Rancho Bernardo, we've got a new accident. This is going to be blocking the two left lanes. You're stopped coming away from the 163. Then past it in Escondido, 15 North at the 78. Got a crash making its way to the right shoulder. Then past that at Fallbrook, the 15 North right at Mission. Trying to clear a crash from the two right lanes there. It is heavy from before the 76. And on the 5, southbound of Birmingham, trying to clear a 6-car crash over to the right shoulder. Your 5 South 805 split to downtown is going to take you 34 minutes. Your 805 south, Sorrento Valley to Chula Vista is now 52 minutes. 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
22: Kogo's updated San Diego weather. First of all, they took away the USA goal because one of the USA players was offsides. As we march towards the nation's birthday, we are warming. Deserts heating up to mid-90s. Clouds and fog return tonight. We'll see more sunshine on Thursday with a couple of degrees higher. Low to mid-70s along the coast, upper 70s inland. Right now, downtown, it is 69 degrees. I'm Phil Farrar, your next update. 6 o'clock, stay connected, stay informed on San Diego's breaking news station, News Radio 600 Kogo, live on the iHeartRadio app.
7: 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They're still trying to push discounts at all these places. Now, Taco Bell has a new discount, and it's pretty small. I didn't think you could make things any smaller than some of the small things that they're already pushing. 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
8: New Taco Bell items. Chipotle chicken crunch wrap slider?
9: Wow. So right off the bat, this thing is tiny. I'm talking comically tiny.
7: You know, this is a pretty tiny slider. Like, I get that you want to have a value menu option, but like, it's tinier than the kids' meal. It is. 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It's comically tiny.
9: Tiny. I'm talking comically tiny. You know what? Let's add some sauce.
8: Got some chicken. Little bit of chipotle. Chicken is super dry. Size of it and the tough chicken. I mean, I wouldn't get it again, but it's good.
7: All right. It can be good on the first try, but never get it again. That's the way I felt about the Big Arch. But what else they got over there?
8: New Taco Bell items. Mini taco salad.
9: Gotta have some hot sauce.
8: That's how you attack a mini taco salad.
9: Lettuce,
8: ground beef,
9: cheese,
8: mini taco shell.
9: Yeah, this thing is adorable. And the taste is there.
7: All right, but it looks like a cupcake. I mean, you have to get four of them. So swing and a miss, right, on some of these new ideas. Hey, speaking of fast food, since you asked, everybody talks about Chick-fil-A, right? Chick-fil-A has got the best customer service. Everybody loves Chick-fil-A. And there is an organization that rates them. It's the American Consumer Survey annual list. And believe it or not, for the first time in a long time, Chick-fil-A got knocked from the top position as the most satisfying experience for a consumer. And guess who took the top spot?
12: Jersey Mike's is now the top-rated quick-service restaurant in the nation in the 2025 ACSI rankings.
7: Number one in the nation. Number one, Jersey Mike's. Look at you with those expensive subs.
12: A sandwich shop slogan, a sub above, rings true as the top-rated brand recognized for freshness, food variety, and value while maintaining quality even as it expanded in 2025.
7: Yeah, I get the freshness. Certainly the food quality is there. My mom swore by the Boar's Head. There's just a couple of things my mom would splurge on. And, we weren't Rockefellers, but the short list of things that she would go big on, cuts of deli meat, always be the Boar's Head. She swore by it. But value, not so sure.
12: The top-rated brand recognized for freshness, food variety, and value while maintaining quality even as it expanded in 2025.
7: Now, you get what you pay for. There's no question about it.
12: Chick-fil-A is just a point behind in the latest survey of roughly 250,000 consumers and remains the clear leader in the chicken category. Burger King moving up 1%, tying Culver's for the top spot in the burger category. CJ Papa, Fox News.
7: Wow, good for you, Burger King, my alma mater. Look at you. And number three, that's good news. Really, really happy about that. All right, do we have to talk about these two that climbed the Empire State Building and everyone thought they were terrorists. They could have been. I don't know how you get up there without a key. You can't just sneak up there and you can't even get to the top into the observation tower. And they were way higher than the observation tower. The observation tower is high. It was the world's tallest building for a while. It's certainly a really good view of New York City, but the building continues to go up significantly and it gets less pleasant. Like, it's just nothing but a spire, which is scaffolding turned vertical. and you climb in the center of it, and then you get to the top of the spire, and it's just red light bulbs. That's it. Well, these two climbed to the top of it, made everybody in New York very concerned. They didn't know if they're going to blow up the city, detonate a dirty bomb. What are they going to do? What are they going to do? What are they going to do? All the helicopters are surrounding them. I didn't see any sniper coppers, but I'll bet they were out there. But all the, you know, WABC, WNBC, WCBS, 1010 Winds, they were all there. What are they going to do? And they rolled out a flag. Like some kind of inspirational flag. And people are wondering, what are they going to do next? They climb down from the tippy top down to, like, there's a little bit of a landing, but you're still way up there. And it doesn't have to be windy, but when you're on the top of a building like that, it moves. And these are some daredevils. But at this point, nobody knew what they were. The assumption has to be they're terrorists. Turns out they were not terrorists, but they were indeed in love. Here's WABC 7 live on TV.
14: But if these people can get up to where they are.
7: Yeah, see, he's the reporter who's live now. And, you know, these television people, they're not like me. They're not like radio people. Like, I can talk live and stand on my, and think on my feet and talk on my feet and communicate and still be entertaining and garnish an audience. These guys are used to reading off the teleprompter. So they're very uncomfortable ad-libbing. And he's trying to make the point that, hey, if these guys got as far as they did, we got some security problems at the Empire State Building.
14: But if these people can get up to where they are, that raises a host of security questions.
7: Yeah, that's thoughtful commentary as you're trying to fill. A whole host of security questions, and then what happened next really shocked him.
14: Of security questions, and they've seemingly done it, Kira, without any carabiner or belay ropes. Oh, dear God.
7: See, if you weren't watching the TV, you would hear that and be like, oh, my gosh. He just threw her off. Oh, my gosh. He's lighting a bomb. It wasn't any of those things.
14: Oh, dear God, Kira, this guy is getting down on a knee, perhaps proposing to this individual.
15: Oh, my gosh, Aaron.
7: Do you hear everybody in the ABC newsroom in New York applauding? Everybody's applauding.
16: I would, too. This is great.
7: Isn't it? I love how, I mean, these two won the hearts of the world. I mean, they were up there for a while, so this became, and this was on, and we were watching it live in the newsroom here in San Diego. It was coast to coast, and he got down on one knee.
14: Perhaps proposing to this individual.
15: Oh, my gosh.
7: You hear everybody applauding in the newsroom. That's hilarious.
15: Oh, my gosh, Aaron, I think that's exactly what could be happening. I wish WABC would just move a little bit more around so we could see what he's doing down on his knee.
7: Did you catch that? The anchor was hoping that the helicopter could shift camera angles so we could get the reaction shot of the bride-to-be.
16: Yeah, she wanted to see the ring, too. You know it.
7: And she, by the way, they selfied the ring over the west side, which was really, really good. Right? Because, I mean, you're in Midtown, and you got a 360 view of New York City. So when you take a picture of your ring and the background is Manhattan, you have a choice. You can go Central Park. You can go East Side, right? That's where the money is. You go West Side. That's where Sean and Madonna lived. Or you can go downtown towards Wall Street. That's where the bridges are. So that's, but they, she chose over the West Side. That's good. That's where new money is. That's where Trump Tower is.
15: Around so we could see what he's doing down on his knee. This is crazy.
14: Well, I would imagine. If it's a proposal, it's an elaborate one, and I hope she said yes.
7: Unbelievable. Unbelievable. 5:44. 16 now in front of 6 o'clock. Lou Penrose, live and local on News Radio 600 KOGO and on the iHeartRadio app.
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5: We've got that tough crash in Fallbrook on the 15 northbound before Mission Road. The two right lanes are going to be blocked, and you're stacked up from Old Highway 395. Also on the 15 northbound at Rancho Bernardo, trying to clear a crash from the two left lanes there. It's going to be heavy from the 56. If you're on the 5 southbound, 805 split to downtown, that's going to take you about 34 minutes. And on the 5 south at Birmingham, still trying to get a crash cleared over to the right shoulder there. About six cars involved in that one. Your 805 south, Sorrento Valley, Chula Vista's 47 minutes. 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
27: 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The peahen is the female. They are not native to the United States, although they thrive in coastal, warmish areas.
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20: 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Mm-hmm. Science has discovered semi-recently those vibrations are in lockstep with the peafowl's head feathers that they used to think were just for show, but mm-hmm. now they realize they vibrate at the same intensity and that they can actually, you know, sort of feel when those tail feathers are vibrating in their direction through their head feathers.
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0: What's up, Lou? Jersey Mike's, look at you. Is that like a Walking Dead Negan look at you type of look at you?
7: I'm not sure.

0: referenced Full Metal Jacket. Wasn't that it? No, Stripes. It was Stripes. Lighten Up Francis was his pop culture reference. No, hey, I appreciate the call. But yeah, look at Jersey Mike's jumping in the first place. I didn't think anybody would ever overtake Chick-fil-A. They really have established themselves as Mr. Nice Guy. The Queen of Nice over there giving out chicken sandwiches. They decided that's going to be their brand. Everybody's happy, everybody's clean, and everybody's happy to see you. And they had a good run, but Jersey Mike's knocked them out of first place. Hey, it's going to be hot this weekend, as you heard there on the newscast at the bottom of the hour. We're just going to have pitch-perfect San Diego weather for the 4th of July. It is going to get hot, though, and it's already getting hot in East County and certainly out in the desert. It's boiling out there. So if you're on your GLP-1 journey, you've got to take heed. You wanted to look all skinny and beautiful for the swimming pool around the swimming pool, but it's hot around the swimming pool. Here's NBC's Eddie Randell telling you what you got to do.
1: Today, we want to talk about GLP-1s and the effect that this heat can actually have on you if you take them. GLP-1 medications increase the risk of dehydration.
0: Oh, that's right. You got to stay hydrated on the GLP-1. That's what they tell you. Otherwise, you'll spend all summer on the potty.
1: GLP-1 medications increase the risk of dehydration. Experts also say you should drink 80 ounces of water a day if you're on those GLP-1 drugs.
0: Right. And if you're doing vodka soda, that's even more. So that's a lot of ounces of water, and you got to measure it. Otherwise, you lose track, and the next thing you know, you're doing... Did I already put 2 shots of vodka in there? Let me put one more just in case. And oh boy, it all goes south after that.
1: Let's also say you should drink 80 ounces of water a day if you're on those GLP-1 drugs. That's basically 2 of these. It's also recommended to add electrolytes to increase hydration. Experts also say that you should take breaks from the sun and wear long sleeves that will keep you cool.
0: NBC, I love when the reporters tell us really, really good inside information. I mean, true life hacks, like take breaks from the sun.
2: I'm sorry, how do long sleeves keep you cool? I don't understand that. I'm always hot with long sleeves.
0: It seems like if you were hot, you would take clothes off, right? And now that you're on your GLP-1 journey, you're going to want to do that. The last thing you're going to want to do is put on a long sleeve shirt around the swimming pool. You spent all that money.
2: How are you supposed to get your tan?
0: Right. How are you supposed to get your tan? Well, they don't want you to dehydrate. But it's pretty much, it sounded like the exact same recommendations that they give everybody. Like, it didn't seem GLP-1 specific. To stay hydrated, take sun breaks, and stay cool. And that's what they tell you all day, every day. Do be careful, because it's just going to be a fun time and you don't want to spend, time in the ER or, you know, behind bars because you started a forest fire from lighting off fireworks. So, keep it sane and sane, safe and sane, and we will have a fantastic holiday weekend together. Lou Penrose, live and local on News Radio 600 KOGO, live on the iHeartRadio app.
3: Still working on that tough crash in Fallbrook on the 15 North at Mission, trying to get the 2 right lanes cleared. It is stacked up from Old Highway 395. Also on the 15 North at Rancho Bernardo, trying to clear that wreck from the 2 left lanes. You're going to see delays from about Mira Mesa Boulevard now. And it looks like we still have some trouble as well on the 805 South at the 163. Got a crash trying to clear to the right shoulder. Your 805 South Sorrento Valley to Chula Vista is going to take 44 minutes. Your 5 southbound from the 805 split to downtown is now 35 minutes. I'm Jenny Harmon. KOGO's next real-time traffic update at 6:03.
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11: Behind bars, Lee finds an unlikely ally in his cellie, Robert. The pair are like chalk and cheese. There's no way their paths would ever cross on the outside. But as a fellow inmate, Robert sees through the lies and vows to do the unthinkable. Clear Lee's name.
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21: The U.S. taking the world stage. In the KOGO News Center, I'm Phil Farrar, the U.S. men's national team, trying to KO Bosnia-Herzegovina to advance to the round of 16. The U.S. scored, but a player was offside and officials took the goal off the board. Then moments later, Bo Balogun with a strike right down the middle. USA leads it at the half, 1-0. a nasty tangle on the Interstate 8 in the College area after a wrong-way driver crashes into multiple vehicles at an on-ramp. According to the California Highway Patrol, the collision happened just before 11 o'clock this morning on the southbound College Avenue on-ramp to the westbound I-8. At least four injured, including two critical. That driver tried to run away from the scene but was taken into custody. The Justice Department says big egg producers artificially inflated prices as Americans struggled to buy groceries.
0: Now Justice wants those three major egg producers to cough up more than $3 million and donate 53 million eggs to food banks under a proposed settlement. The spike prices uncovered during a bipartisan investigation between the Justice Department and 17 state attorneys general. The artificially inflated prices combined with the bird flu drove prices up beyond the reach of many consumers and restaurants alike.
21: Gary Baumgarten reporting. New California laws taking effect today, impacting schools, housing, restaurants, even grocery stores. Public schools must now have at least one gender-neutral restroom and create rules to limit or ban student cell phone use during the school day. Also, gas prices going up today. That's because of a 2-cent hike at the pump instituted by the state assembly. Cogo News Time, 6:02.
1: On the 15 northbound, as you're coming up on Rancho Bernardo, looks like they're getting that crash cleared from the two left lanes. And good news in Fallbrook as well on the 15 north in Mission. Had a crash block in the two right lanes. Looks like they're getting that cleared. I see movement there, but it's still going to be a slow ride from Old Highway 395. And on the 5 south at Birmingham, got that crash cleared. All lanes are open. Your 5 south, 805 split to downtown, still going to take you 31 minutes. And if you're on the 805 south, Sorrento Valley to Chula Vista's 35 minutes. 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
21: Cogo's updated San Diego weather. Clouds and fog return tonight, then more sunshine for your Thursday with a couple of degrees warmer. Low to mid-70s along the coast, upper 70s inland, the deserts into the 90s right now. Downtown, it is 69 degrees. I'm Phil Farrar. 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

0: Greetings, America. It is Eric Erickson here across the United States from the Hotel Chelsea in New York City. The phone number, 877-973-7425. Okay, everybody calm down and take a deep breath. I'm going to walk you through the immigration decision. If you've seen some of the hysteria online about the immigration decision, did you know that the Supreme Court decision yesterday was 8-1 and possibly 9-0 on the issue of illegal immigrants' children could be American citizens? Did you know that? Because I bet you didn't, based on the hysteria. I was up until after 2 o'clock this morning reading the full decision. Thomas's dissent is like 92 pages long, 91 pages long. The hysteria from people on the right over this, I got to read you one of the posts from one of the guys, the veterans, who I know I've always liked, consider him a friend. It just seems a little unhinged. And I can't believe he's serious on all of the hysteria from what he said. And it's as relevant, I think, to everything else is reading some of the just really, I think, bizarre hysteria from the right. Let me read you this. Several ways forward here. Given the choice of Roberts, Barrett to nullify the 14th Amendment and extra constitutionally replace it. Number one, nullification. States issue birth certificates and they can just stop issuing them to non-citizens. Two, pack the court. Exactly what the progressives on the left want to do. If Robert wants to be a politician who writes laws instead of a judge, he can fight with 10 more unelected legislators. Three, deny entry to all pregnant foreigners. Four, deny entry to all female foreigners. Five, require sterilization of all foreign visitors prior to entry. Six, dissolution of the union. A nation which can't even restrict who gets to be a citizen isn't a nation. Seven, amend the Constitution. This is pointless because once a judge decides he can rewrite the Constitution at will, the actual text is meaningless. But this is what most GOP politicians gravitate towards because they're useless. Now, I need you to take a deep breath here, all of you, as I put this case in perspective. And again, I've read it. Take a deep breath. I'm going to tell you something that is the God's honest truth. All the Supreme Court decided yesterday is to affirm 140 years of precedent. If you've listened to my program for the last number of years, you knew that the decision was going to be this way. And by the way, it was not a 5-4 decision. It was a 6-3 decision. It was Roberts, Barrett, Kavanaugh, Jackson, Sotomayor, and Kagan. And if you read the dissents of Alito, Gorsuch, and Thomas, all three of them say there are classes of children of illegal aliens who would be American citizens. Alito's was more nebulous, but both Thomas and Gorsuch in their dissents acknowledge that illegal alien children would be citizens of the United States in most cases, and Gorsuch have been in the majority except for the birth tourism issue. Neil Gorsuch's dissent makes very clear he would have been in the majority on the issue of citizens or children of illegal aliens. All the Supreme Court did was affirm 140 years of precedent. We have for 140 years, 120 if we really want to be precise, 120, 140 years. For 120 to 140 years, this nation has recognized that children born in this country, with the exception of foreign diplomats, the military invasion, things like that, that they are citizens. Many of you cite the statement of one of the authors of the 14th Amendment, and both the dissent and the majority opinion point out you've all taken him out of context. The author of the 14th Amendment was Senator Jacob Howard, and this is his statement. Every person born within the limits of the United States and subject to their jurisdiction is by virtue of natural law and national law citizen of the United States. This will not, of course, include persons born in the United States who are foreigners, aliens, who belong to families of ambassadors, or foreign ministers accredited to the government of the United States, but will include every other class of person. the way it's written is who are foreigners, comma, aliens, comma, who belong to the families of ambassadors. The problem is everyone exerts that. They take an excerpt of that. As the Supreme Court pointed out, if you actually read the full paragraph in context and understand the Oxford comma wasn't a thing back then, there's an errant comma in the phrase. Because he is using nouns, foreigners, aliens, and then it's who belong to the families of ambassadors or foreign ministers. What the court says and what the long prevailing interpretation outside the hardcore anti-immigration is what it actually is saying is that this will not, of course, include persons born in the United States who are foreigners, aliens who belong to the families of ambassadors, or foreign ministers accredited to the government. Why? Because each of his phrases starts with a noun, except for who belong to the families of ambassadors. The only way to understand that one, who belong to ambassadors, is that the comma after aliens was misplaced. And there is no Oxford comma back in the 1800s when he said this. So is this will not, of course, include persons born in the United States who are foreigners, aliens who belong to the families of ambassadors, or foreign ministers accredited to the government of the United States. Now, if you take the entire statement of Jacob Howard, it makes it very clear that he is talking about aliens who belong to the families of ambassadors. He never contemplates illegal aliens who come to this country and give birth. But regardless of that, for the last 120 years minimum, that's how we've interpreted the law. And that's the Supreme Court decision, is we're going to keep doing what we've been doing. This wasn't an issue 10 years ago. This has only become an issue because Joe Biden allowed the border to be flooded with illegal aliens. What I disagree with the majority opinion, where I think John Roberts got it wrong, is he was too broad. John Roberts went too far as a reaction to Trump. And some of you aren't going to like to hear this, but the president deserves some blame. The president and his team went for broke on this. They took a maximalist position, and in taking a maximalist position, the Supreme Court responded in kind. Had the president issued his executive order on birthright citizenship and focused on birth tourism, he probably could have gotten minimum 5-4 decision. You had Gorsuch, Alito, and Thomas in the minority. Thomas, by the way, again, Thomas's dissent, 91 pages long, and it's far better written than the majority opinion, which spends most of its time responding to Clarence Thomas and his clear dictation of history. The Thomas decision is very good, but even Clarence Thomas in his decision acknowledges that many children of illegal aliens born in this country would be American citizens. The question was, were the parents coming here and leaving, or did they intend to stay? And if the parents intended to stay in the country, their children would, by virtue of that, be American citizens. Everybody's missing. Everybody's dancing around it. Everybody wants to lay off Thomas. Amy Coney Barrett is being attacked as a woman with adopted children from Haiti. You can't trust her because she's got black kids from Haiti. That's literally a prevailing argument of the right online today, that Amy Coney Barrett is a traitor to the country. She's a closet liberal. I gave you Amy Coney Barrett the other day. Let me give you Amy Coney Barrett's record. For those of you who are, I mean, there's an entire pattern and practice here of eviscerating Amy Coney Barrett. She voted to get rid of Roe v. Wade. She voted to get rid of Chevron. She voted to give President Trump immunity from prosecution. She blocked states from removing Donald Trump from the ballot. She ended affirmative action. She ended temporary status for Haitians when she has Haitian adopted kids. She allowed states to prohibit transitions of minors. She banned boys from girls' sports. She empowered the president to fire commissioners of independent agencies. She got rid of the old Lemon Law and expanded religious liberty. She expanded gun rights. She ended majority-minority districts. But oh my God, she sided with the majority on this, and she's got black kids from Haiti. She must be a traitor to the country. Brett Kavanaugh sided with the majority too. Now, Kavanaugh decided on statutory grounds. Amy Coney Barrett did not add a concurrence. She sided with the majority. But my suspicion is, and it is just, it's a suspicion, that if Congress passed a law and said that we will restrict birthright citizenship, Amy Coney Barrett would go along with it. She's a proceduralist and a textualist. And Section 5 of the 14th Amendment says Congress can pass laws to enforce it. And I think if Congress passed a law that clarified Section 1 of the 14th Amendment, Amy Coney Barrett would go along with it. That gives you 5 votes. This is not a disaster of a case. I think John Roberts went too far. I think John Roberts went far further than what he should have gone. And I think that Amy Coney Barrett would side more with, the person that Amy Coney Barrett sides with the most on the court is Brett Kavanaugh. And Kavanaugh sided with the majority, but he claimed that the power comes from statute. It doesn't come from the text of the 14th Amendment. It just reiterates the text of the 14th Amendment, but Congress has latitude. And I suspect strongly that Kavanaugh, if Congress passed a law, would side with Congress on, particularly on birth tourism. But also, there are things that can be done. I'm seeing the hysteria here of conservative pundits and activists of the grifter class. And this, friends, is the thing that I gotta point out to you is that the case maintains the status quo. And the only reason people are exercised about it is because of the mass flow of illegal immigration in this country over the last 4 years with Joe Biden. And many of those people have now been deported by the president of the United States, rounded up and deported from the country. But this decision is not some massive like destruction of the country. And in fact, I got to tell you again, and it's very important that you understand this, that it was clearly 8 people on the Supreme Court acknowledged that children of illegal aliens born in this country could become citizens. It was a matter of degree. It was not a matter of absolutes. Neil Gorsuch would have been with the majority except for the issue of birth tourism. Clarence Thomas acknowledged in his dissent that there were classes of children of illegal aliens born in the country who would be American citizens. Sam Alito was more nebulous, but even Sam Alito acknowledged that there was clearly a particular class of illegal alien who would be a citizen. And that is, if two parents were born in this country from illegal aliens and then they had a child in this country, that child would be an American citizen. The illegal aliens born in this country would not necessarily be, but their product, their child, a child descended from two illegal aliens would be a citizen in this country. I'm not going to dwell on, I've been telling you for months, this is the way the case was going to go. But before I go to commercial break, I got to emphasize one more thing. If you are furious about this case, you should spare some of your wrath for Donald Trump's team who advised him to go for broke. Because had he been far more restrained and focused on birth tourism, he would have won this case. But he wanted to take the maximalist position, and the Supreme Court maximally pushed back. And if you can't acknowledge that, you're being intellectually dishonest.
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2: On the 15 northbound before you get to Mission Road in Fallbrook, they're getting that crash cleared, but you're still going to see a slow ride on and off the brakes from the 395. On the 15 north of Poway, we've got a new stall. It's going to be moving into that center divider area. If you're on the 5 southbound from the 805 split to downtown, it's 17 minutes. And on the 805 south of University, got a hit and run in the center divider area. Your 805 south, Sorrento Valley to Chula Vista, it is going to be 25 minutes. 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
1: Welcome back. It's Eric Erickson here. I am coming to you from the Hotel Chelsea in New York. Unfortunately, we're going to have to do phone calls tomorrow because my setup here, I have limited bandwidth in order to broadcast the show to you and can't also run the call screening at the same time. So we knew this was going to happen. We tried to get a, it was just too expensive to get special lines run into this hotel room. So I'm in this building. Y'all, this is the coolest thing. I am actually in Mark Twain's room at Mark Twain had an apartment. They've subdivided into multiple hotel rooms and I happen to be in Mark Twain's room. And down the hall is where Arthur C. Clarke wrote many of his science fiction, including 2001, A Space Odyssey. Bob Dylan lived upstairs. Janis Joplin lived upstairs. It is Ira Ironhorn murdered that woman, you know, the founder of Earth Day, murdered that woman and kept her in the trunk of this hotel. The Allman Brothers used to live in here. George O'Keefe used to live. I had no idea the history of this place. It is so freaking cool. And it is the quietest. Now, I'm not facing the street. If I was facing the street, maybe I'm facing a courtyard in the back. The hotel is super quiet. And they're pushing us. We got to get out of the hotel room here as soon as the show is over. They let us do late checkout. I'll be on a plane this evening coming back to Atlanta. Couldn't stay tomorrow because the rumor is that a certain bride and her NFL husband are getting married this weekend, and the bridesmaids are staying in the hotel. This is Taylor Swift's favorite hotel in New York City. She's written several songs referencing the hotel, and until she got her apartment here in New York, was known to stay here. So it's kind of a wild thing to be hanging out in the hotel. It's a neat place. It's in the Chelsea neighborhood, and I gotta tell you though, I mean, Pride Month is over. Every corporation in America has gone back to being straight again. But yeah, the a lot of rainbow flags hanging up in this neighborhood. In any event, it's cool. Now listen, there are other Supreme Court cases. I want to get to those cases. In fact, I suspect one of those cases is a more important case than this case, because all this case does is preserve the status quo. And I want to talk about those cases. But before I talk about those cases, when we come back, I also want to calm you down and provide you some solutions for how to deal with the Supreme Court. You don't have to amend the Constitution. In fact, the way I read the case, I'm pretty sure there would be a 5-4 vote in favor of Congress passing new laws without having to amend the Constitution. But there are other things that can be done. And those other things are easier to do. And many of those things can be done by the president himself without an act of Congress to upend the Supreme Court decision. And there are things I think the president is already plotting. I know a number of people who have advised him on some of these issues, and we'll get to those when we come back. So stick around. There are some easy solutions to implement, which is why this is not a hair on fire matter. 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
2: Years in prison for killing a young woman. 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
4: The world comes to the United States and North America in the Kogo News Center. I'm Phil Farrar, the U.S. men's national team playing Bosnia and Herzegovina at this moment in the knockout round. Win it, you advance to the round of 16, lose, and you go home. You can hear the blow-by-blow coverage on San Diego Sports 760. If you are celebrating, law enforcement says beware of your surroundings.
5: We're absolutely excited to be fans as well and to root on the teams. We just want everybody to be safe because that's our priority, to make sure that, you know, everybody can partake in their celebrations.
4: National City Police Sergeant Paul Hernandez, who says besides the games, we are also coming up on a holiday weekend. He says more patrols, possible DUI checkpoints. He says if you see something, say something and call 911. A daring stunt in the Big Apple. A couple known for climbing skyscrapers now in custody after climbing to the top of the Empire State Building in Manhattan and getting engaged. The man and woman dressed in all black, wearing masks on their faces, made their way to the top of the building's spire with a flag flying. Reports say officers climbed up the spire to meet the couple and took them into custody before that as they made their way down. The man looked to get down on one knee and proposed to the woman. The woman appears to be a woman by the name of Angela Nicolau, who has 1.1 million followers on her Instagram and was the subject of a 2024 Netflix film, Skywalkers, A Love Story. She posted an Instagram story video from the spire of the Empire State Building. Kogo News Time, 6:32.
6: On the 805 South, the University, we've got a crash trying to clear from that center divider area. 805 South looking pretty good, though. Besides that, Sorrento Valley to Chula Vista is going to take about 25 minutes. On the 5 South, as you're coming up on J Street, we've got a stall clearing into that center divider area. And your 5 South from the 805 split to downtown is now 17 minutes. 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
4: Kogo's updated San Diego weather as we march towards the nation's birthday. We're going to be warming up just a little bit for tonight. Clouds and fog return. Then for your Thursday, more sunshine with a couple of degrees higher. Low to mid-70s along the coast. Upper 70s inland. The deserts are going to warm up to the 90s. And we should also see temperatures continue to warm as we get to the 4th of July. Right now, downtown, 68 degrees, sunshine. I'm Phil Farrar. 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Stay connected, stay informed on San Diego's breaking news station, News Radio 600 Kogo, live on the iHeartRadio app.
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0: Look up, look down, look around, look up, look down, look around. In the trees and on the ground, 'cause the ALB must be found.
1: Some signs of the ALB are dime-sized holes on tree trunks, a sawdust-like material called frass, and the beetle itself, with a long black body and white spots.
0: Look up, look down, look around, look up, look down, look around. In the trees and on the ground, 'cause the ALB must be found.
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3: Hi from New York today. Happy to be here. Listen, now that we're a little bit into the show, I thanks to Drew Steele for filling in yesterday, but I got to tell you, I felt terrible not being with you here yesterday. I couldn't be with you. I am at a radio conference. It's a who's who of bosses and the like around the country and programmers. And I was asked to moderate a panel that fell at 1:30 yesterday afternoon Eastern time. There was no way I could do my show. And I kept telling them that y'all, I'm afraid that we could have Supreme Court decisions, but the conference was set and I was committed. So I couldn't be here yesterday, and I did. I want you to know I openly complained on stage that I was there when I should have been with my audience. So I am here today. I do apologize, and I'm not set up to take your phone calls today from this hotel. So tomorrow I can spend a lot of time navigating these decisions with you. But let me, if you're just tuning in, give you a basic summation. What the Supreme Court ruled on the immigration case yesterday was that the last 100-plus years of interpretation of the 14th Amendment are going to govern. We're just not going to change it. 8 very clear statements from Supreme Court justices, including Clarence Thomas, that some children of illegal aliens born in this country would be citizens. That for Clarence Thomas, it was a domicile issue. Where did they intend to reside? So, for example, if an illegal alien came through the United States intending to move to Canada, came back to the United States and gave birth, the child would not be an American citizen. But if an illegal alien came into the United States and intended to remain in the United States and gave birth to a child, that child would be an American citizen. John Roberts's position is that would be extremely complicated to litigate someone's intent of domicile, because we already have situations in the country where that's got to be determined, and it is a very difficult thing to try to determine domicile issues. But nonetheless, I want you to understand that 8 members of the court were very clear that there is a class of illegal alien child born in this country who would be an American citizen. It was not 5-4. It was not. And people are really freaking out about this over the immigration issue, and it just shows you how much Joe Biden's policies flooding the border with illegal aliens has overwhelmed the psyche of so many people on the right. So what do we do about it? There are a number of issues that can be done very quickly. One of these is the big issue, and Neil Gorsuch, I got to point this out to you, Neil Gorsuch would have been in the majority. It would have been a 7-2 decision instead of a 6-3 decision. By the way, it was a 6-3 decision. It was 5 on the issue of the Constitution. Brett Kavanaugh agreed, but based his decision on statute. Neil Gorsuch would have been with the majority except for the issue of birth tourism. There are Chinese communists, for example, who go into American territories, Guam, the Northern Marianas Islands, and the like, give birth so that their kids become American citizens. And Neil Gorsuch is very concerned with that. And I think you could get a 5-4 decision on a law passed by Congress that says birth tourism is you can't become a citizen that way. But also, it is already existing Supreme Court doctrine that the 14th Amendment does not automatically apply to the territories of the United States. Did you know that? The 14th Amendment applies to the states, but does not automatically, except by statute, apply to the territories of the United States. Marco Rubio could today issue an opinion from the State Department prohibiting birth tourism and saying the 14th Amendment citizenship provision does not apply to people born in those territories unless their citizens are domiciled in those territories already. You could do that. The president of the United States could issue an executive order saying that birth tourism is prohibited within the territories of the United States, that the 14th Amendment doesn't apply. It doesn't take an act of Congress. The president could actually do that. He could, and I think based on what J.D. Vance said last night, he probably will. The second thing that can be done without even an act of Congress is Marco Rubio, a Secretary of State, could issue visa restrictions on women coming into the territories of the United States if pregnant. He could do that. And we could pressure our other nations who want access to this country to enforce visa requirements on that. He could do that without an act of Congress. The other thing that can be done and is being done is the President of the United States could 100% crack down on the border, which this president has done. Nobody is doing stories about an influx of illegal aliens into the United States right now because the border is secure. So the big existential terror is fixed. The second big existential terror is what to do about the illegal aliens already here. Deportations. And the president of the United States can deport those illegal aliens. See, I'm telling you, there are solutions, and Donald Trump is implementing many of them already. This is not a set your hair on fire moment. We have had over the years on this program a number of people who have called in very argumentative with me that they knew the 14th Amendment did not apply. Now, I will tell you, I think John Roberts went too broad. I think John Roberts' decision went too far, particularly on birth tourism. But I think you could get 5-4 in favor of banning birth tourism. But also all John Roberts did was exactly what I've been telling you guys he was going to do. He was going to uphold the traditional understanding of the 14th Amendment. And you can say that's not the traditional understanding, but for the last 120 years minimum, that's how we've interpreted the 14th Amendment. And the people who have interpreted otherwise have had to take out of context the author of the 14th Amendment. They haven't been honest with how they interpreted him. They pulled a sleight of hand based on commas, not context. Regardless of your opinion, there are immediate ways that you can crack down on the situation. There are immediate ways that you can solve the situation. There are immediate ways to fix the problem that you are fretting about that would be completely constitutional and upheld by the United States Supreme Court. It's absolutely bizarre to me, the level of hysteria from conservative pundits and activists today. And I want to tell you again, my job is not on a daily basis to whip you into terrors, to keep you coming back. My job is not to lie to you. My job is to keep you entertained, is to keep you tuning in on a daily basis and to keep you engaged, to add some humor, to make you laugh, to share life with you, to live life with you. But I'm not going to lie to you to do it. I'm not going to lie to you and tell you the lies you want to hear. And I'm not going to echo what other people tell you. And to the extent that you want to email me and say, everyone else is saying the opposite, Erickson, you must be wrong. I'm telling you, there are a lot of people who are invested in keeping you terrified. There are a lot of people who are invested in lying to you. There are a lot of people who are invested in making you angry. They don't care about the truth, and I care about the truth, and I care about the truth because I will be held accountable to God Almighty one day. And if Jesus is the way, the truth, and the life, then the truth is ascertainable. And the truth is what the Supreme Court did was say, we're just going to keep interpreting the 14th Amendment as we've always done. And there were explicitly 8 members of the Supreme Court who recognized that some children of illegal aliens would become citizens of the United States. 5 of them said all children of illegal aliens. 8 of them said at least some children of illegal aliens. And people on the right are particularly targeting Justice Barrett. And I don't understand why you're targeting Justice Barrett and not Justice Kavanaugh, who was in the majority. It was a 6-3 decision. Justice Kavanaugh and Justice Roberts were in the majority. And I would note that overwhelmingly many of the people attacking Amy Coney Barrett are pointing out she has children born from Haiti. She adopted children who were black from Haiti, who lost their family in a devastating earthquake in Haiti. And I don't think it's a coincidence that many of the people attacking Amy Coney Barrett for having black kids from Haiti are people who are segregationist, racist, white supremacists, or believe that no enemies to the right of me. We can't attack any people to the right of me who are racist and Nazis and white supremacists, but they'll attack Amy Coney Barrett, who has given conservatives overwhelmingly what they wanted, and in the cases she hasn't, it's all been procedural arguments that if conservatives just follow the process, she would have given them what they want. And in this case, for all of you who are angry with the six members of the Supreme Court, you should spare some of your anger for the president who took a maximalist position on the 14th Amendment in defiance of the last 120 years of operation. And the president is the one who brought this on the court. It is the president and Stephen Miller who pushed the president for a maximalist position. Had the president shown any restraint and targeted birthright citizenship through tourism, the president would have won. The president would have won this case had he focused on birth tourism. He would have gotten Alito. He would have gotten Kavanaugh. He would have gotten Gorsuch. He would have gotten Thomas, and he would have gotten Barrett. He would have gotten five. He might have gotten John Roberts. He would have gotten five at least had he only limited to birth tourism. But he decided to go for broke, and the Supreme Court broke him on the decision. Don't be mad at me for telling you the truth. But it is the truth. It is the truth. And the truth is also that there are easy ways to fix this. Easy ways that don't even involve an act of Congress. But Congress could act. Congress could. There seems to be bipartisan support for banning birth tourism. There appear to be a number of Democrats who themselves support banning birth tourism. They see it as an organized pattern of communist China to do. There appears to be support for doing it. I suspect that you could get it, and Congress should try to do it. Congress should absolutely try. But there are executive orders the president could right now do. There are actions the president is already taking, like securing the border, that mitigate the issue. And so I don't want you to be hysterical. I don't want you to think the country is coming to an end or should come to an end. I don't want you to be like friends of mine who have lost their minds and declared this an end to the country, that now we should sterilize women coming into the country. We should ban pregnant women from coming into the country, with some exceptions that we should, but not all of them. It's just absolutely insane to me to watch people lose their minds because the Supreme Court said we're going to keep doing what we've been doing. If you're angry, again, be a little angry with the president for taking the maximalist position. Don't think that I'm endorsing what John Roberts said. I'm not. I'm saying that he's just doing what we've been doing for 120 years. I think his opinion was way too broad. Clarence Thomas's 91-page dissent is a master class of walking you through the history of citizenship, but that also allows Clarence Thomas to concede that some kids of illegal aliens born in this country would be American citizens. So all I can tell you, friends, is calm down. We'll get through it. Push the president on executive orders. Keep the border sealed. Get Marco Rubio to crack down on birth tourism through the visa process, and get a bipartisan piece of legislation on birth tourism. That would absolutely get five votes from the United States Supreme Court to ban birth tourism in this country and say it doesn't apply under the 14th Amendment, because Congress, under Section 5 of the 14th Amendment, Congress gets to enforce the 14th Amendment. And if Congress says no birth tourism in this country, Congress has the ability. And again, Brett Kavanaugh's entire reason for siding with the majority is statute, not constitution. There are things that can be done to minimize this. And in the meantime, we're just going to keep on with the status quo. That's not the end of the world. That's just keeping on, keeping on. And if you think that's going to run us off the cliff, well, guess what? There are things that can be done today to mitigate the decision by executive order without even passing a law in Congress.
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0: That earlier crash has cleared, but you've still got that residual slowing on the 15 north from at least old Highway 395. In Carlsbad, heads up, 78 west right at Jefferson, got a ladder in the right lane. And on the 805 south of University, still got a hit and run in the center divider area. 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I'm Jenny Harmon with Kogo Traffic.
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3: Back, there are actually two other major decisions at the Supreme Court. And believe it or not, despite the social media hysteria over the immigration decision, the biggest case yesterday from the Supreme Court with the greatest lasting issues of impact is the NRSC versus FEC. That case is actually way bigger than the immigration case, and the implications of that case are far more widespread and wide-reaching than the immigration case that just preserves the status quo. So we will get to that when we get back. But first, I got to tell you, I'm in New York City, and there aren't as many homeless people that I expected where I have been. Now, there have been some. The whole place, though, just reeks of marijuana. The entirety of every... I'm in Manhattan. I haven't gone out to Queens or Bronx or anywhere else. I've been in the Chelsea, the West Village, the Upper West Side, the Upper East Side, the Midtown area, and every single place you go just reeks of weed. It is so gross. It just stinks. Smells like skunks everywhere. Skunks in a pine forest everywhere. There are homeless. I haven't ventured into the subway. But in Manhattan, at least you wouldn't know a lot of the problems. Now, I haven't been out at 2 o'clock in the morning. I have been reasonable and responsible, but I mean, this place, it is the white wokes of this place. It is the white progressives of this place who keep sustaining the socialism and the progressivism. So every Uber driver that I have had here and every driver of every car service I've had here has been non-white, some of them Muslim, some of them Hispanic. Every single one of them conservative, and even the Muslim Uber driver, not a fan of Mamdani, not a fan of him. All of the working class people here in New York are far more conservative than the well-off whites who continue to advance socialism. And by the way, the socialism in this country, it's on the rise. Some big wins. We will get into the socialist advance within the Democratic Party. The commies are taking over the Democratic Party. They are advancing, and the Democratic Party is going to fall over and acquiesce to it. You mark my words, they absolutely are. There is no there's no resistance within the Democratic Party. They're incompetent and incapable of doing it, which again is why the NRSC-FEC decision of the Supreme Court yesterday is actually of more monumental, far-reaching importance than the immigration case, and everybody's missed it. No, there's always a sleeper case of the Supreme Court with much bigger impact. And I want to talk about that impact, get into it when we come back. And also the transport.

0: case, another huge win from Amy Coney Barrett in the Supreme Court as she's getting vilified by people on the right. I will break all those cases down when we come back and then get into the socialist surge in America and what the heck is actually going on. Eric Erickson, don't forget to text Eric, E-R-I-C-K, to 33777. 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
14: Tribute to a former president. I'm Lisa Lacera, Fox News. President Trump was in North Dakota this afternoon to open the Presidential Center of a predecessor he has said he admires.
15: President Trump helped to open the Theodore Roosevelt Presidential Library in Medora, North Dakota. The president says honoring TR is appropriate the week America celebrates its 250th birthday.
16: His chest swelled with American optimism, confidence, enthusiasm, pride. His heart beat with an unyielding sense of America's destiny.
15: The newest presidential museum opens to visitors Saturday, coinciding with July 4th celebrations. Roosevelt, a New York native, credited his rise to the presidency on his time living in North Dakota.
14: Fox's Jared Halpern in Washington. After his tour of the library, the president delivered remarks at the dedication ceremony, touching on control of the Panama Canal, saying the U.S. should not have turned it back over to Panama.
16: All they did is make tremendous amounts of money for years and years. How stupid was that? And now China is trying to take over the Panama Canal, and we're not going to let that happen.
14: China and Panama have denied that China controls the canal. President Roosevelt was the force behind the construction of the Panama Canal. Heat warnings in effect from the Midwest to the Northeast and Washington, D.C. is expected to be over 100 at least through Friday.
8: We're going to add about 6 to 7 more degrees to our heat indices by not just tomorrow, but especially on Friday, as temperatures and feels like temperatures soar to about 112 degrees.
14: Fox Weather's Michael Estime in Washington. New York City has opened hundreds of cooling centers. Extreme heat is the number one weather-related killer in the U.S. America is listening to Fox News.
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0: back. It is Eric Erickson here across the United States. The biggest case from the Supreme Court yesterday is the one no one is paying attention to. And I want to explain this. He's far bigger than the immigration case. The immigration case is called Trump versus Barbara. And the other case released without much fanfare is actually a far bigger case with bigger national import that we need to discuss. 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
1: 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This product is not intended to diagnose, treat, cure, or prevent any disease.
0: Learn how to work on a bipartisan basis and realize that there really aren't a lot of partisan issues at the local level. There's ideological issues, not partisan issues. But along the way, I ran campaigns. I did some Senate campaigns, some congressional campaigns, county campaigns, state legislative campaigns. I was a volunteer lawyer for President Bush on his campaign. I loved election law. I loved campaign finance. I loved running campaigns. I still love running campaigns and how to run campaigns and things like that. The FEC versus or NRSC versus FEC case was a 6-3 decision decided yesterday by the Supreme Court. And people, this case is far more important than Trump versus Barbara, the birthright citizenship case. Let me explain this one to you. Congress has passed a federal election campaign act, the FECA, and it regulates coordination between campaigns and candidate committees. There are restrictions on the money you can give the Republican National Committee and the Democratic National Committee. There are restrictions on money you can give the National Republican Senatorial Committee, the Democratic Senatorial Campaign Committee, the NRCC for the House side, the DCCC for the Democratic House side. And then there are coordination rules. And the coordination rules are absurd. The National Republican Senatorial Committee sued the Federal Election Commission, which is the regulatory entity that oversees election rules. And it sued on the issue of coordination. So under federal law, the National Republican Senatorial Committee is designed to get Republicans elected to the United States Senate, but it is prohibited in many ways from coordinating with the very candidates it's trying to help get elected. So there's this bizarre firewall With the Democratic Senatorial Committee, the Senate Republican one, and the House Democrat, House Republican one. There's even coordination issues between presidential candidates and the Republican National Committee, where you're trying to get these people elected, but you're not allowed to coordinate the message. So what happens is candidates will go out with a video camera and a commercial crew, and they will film themselves. This is one of the bizarre aspects, and just bear with me here. So one of the things the candidates do is they will go out and they will film commercials without voice. So they will film the candidate with business leaders, the candidate with police officers, the candidate sitting around a kitchen table talking and you don't hear the audio, the candidate in their office making decisions, the candidate with their family. And they put it all up as 4K or 8K video on YouTube. And they put it up on their file, and you're like, why is all this raw footage here? Because then that raw footage is downloaded by the NRSC or the DSC or the DCCC, whatever, and they do ads with the video that the cameras, that the candidate has filmed, but they're not allowed to coordinate with the candidate. So the other thing that these candidates will do is these candidates will have links on their websites that are obscure links that you don't know how to look for. And the candidate committees will go find those links. And there will be memos like, we would like to target this, and we think these people win, and here's what our polling shows. And if you don't know where to find it, you're not looking for it. Enterprising reporters go find it sometimes, and the campaign committees find it, because they're not allowed to talk to the campaign committees. Even though the campaign committee is designed to get them elected, you're not allowed to talk to them. And then there's only so much spending that those campaign committees can do, and it's the most bizarre, stupid thing. It's one of John McCain's stupid legacies from McCain-Feingold. So you have these party committees that are designed to get the party candidate nominees elected, and they're not allowed to talk to each other. Yesterday, the Supreme Court said that those coordination prohibitions are unconstitutional, that it's a matter of free speech, that if a political party in this country is trying to get a candidate elected, they should be allowed to coordinate. Why is this a bigger issue than the immigration issue? The immigration issue says we're going to continue applying the law as we have applied it for over 100 years. The NRSC versus FEC case gets rid of a key provision of the Federal Election Campaign Act. And now it makes the parties more powerful. There was the big issue in the United States Supreme Court, Citizens United. The Citizens United case is something that the left still vilifies, the left still attacks. And essentially all it said is that in this country, spending money amounts to free speech. If you want to get your voice out there, you can buy a commercial. If you want to amplify your voice in this country, it requires spending money. So spending money in campaigns amounts to free speech because you're amplifying your voice for your candidate. The left disagrees with that. I think it's a completely sound opinion. When a candidate wants to make his name known, he spends money to amplify himself. When a super PAC wants to spend money, it's amplifying its voice to amplify its message. That's all it is. It's a speech issue. And the Supreme Court affirmed that issue in the Citizens United case. And what happened, though, is because the candidates were not allowed to coordinate with parties to get elected, it made outside entities much bigger. It made the Chamber of Commerce more powerful. It made the labor unions more powerful. It made George Soros more powerful. It made the Koch brothers more powerful. It made the outside deep-pocketed guys more powerful than the candidate parties, because the parties were not allowed to coordinate with candidates. And so all this case does now is say, actually, the parties get to coordinate with the candidates, and you can't prohibit that, which puts the parties back in the driver's seat in terms of messaging and in terms of polling. This re-empowers political parties to control a process at a time outside entities are crushing the Democratic Party with a socialist takeover. It's a monumental decision from the United States Supreme Court, and everybody was so focused on the immigration decision, they completely ignored the implications of this case. And again, it was a 6-3 case. Justice Kavanaugh wrote the decision. John Roberts, Clarence Thomas, Sam Alito, Neil Gorsuch, Amy Coney Barrett sided with them. And Kavanaugh's entire case is extremely sound, that it is mind-numbing asinine idea that the parties trying to get candidates elected are unable to talk to them. For nearly 200 years after the ratification of the First Amendment, parties could spend on campaigns in coordination with candidates. Parties and candidates could work cooperatively towards their common goal of advancing policies and winning elections to implement those policies. Again, no one suggests that these elections were not fundamental or that they were marred by corruption. So too, precedent matters. This court's more recent decisions demonstrate the First Amendment proscribes, that is, prohibits, disproportionate regulations, such as the Federal Election Campaign Act's limits on political party coordinated expenditures. So under under prior cases, political parties were prohibited from coordinating with campaigns, and the Supreme Court said that was unconstitutional. And now they're expanding it to the Senate and House political groups. In short, constitutional text, history, and precedent establish that the political party coordinated expenditure limits violate the First Amendment. Importantly, by holding the Federal Election Campaign Act's political party coordinated expenditure restrictions unconstitutional, the court's decision today treats all political parties equally. It will allow all political parties, including the Democratic National Committee and the Republican National Committee and the respective Senate and House campaign committees, as well as all other parties and party committees, to participate more freely and compete more fully in the political process and to coordinate more closely with their candidates. Whether the Democratic Party, the Republican Party, or other parties, all political parties and all candidates going forward can compete equally under the same rules regarding coordinated expenditures and can structure their fundraising, spending, and political speech on a level playing field as they see fit. All of the complaints the Democrats have made about outside interests go away with this decision because this puts the parties back in the driver's seat of the political process. It empowers the parties to coordinate with candidates in ways outside groups no longer can. Outside groups can't coordinate still under the law, but these political parties can. This case is far deeper, has far bigger implications and far greater ramifications than the immigration case. And everybody was so outraged about the immigration case. Nobody paid attention to this case. This completely transforms how elections are done in this country. And by the way, even Democrats yesterday noted this gives the Republicans a bigger advantage because the Republicans right now have millions more dollars in the bank than the Democrats. So the Republicans have hundreds of millions of dollars in the bank for the Republican Senate fund, the Republican House fund, and the Republican Party generally, way more money than the Democrats. And they'll be able to coordinate with the candidates for the best message, the best polling, the best look, the best image, the best ads. And the Democratic Party doesn't have the money to compete. But also, curiously, the Democrats were pretty quiet about this issue yesterday as well, because they, too, support the decision. They never liked the campaign finance law, even as they claimed they did.
5: Those who love him, listen to find out what he's going to say next. Those who disagree with him, also listen to see what he's going to say next. It's the Eric Erickson Show.
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1: Welcome back. It's Eric Erickson here from New York City today. Don't forget to text Eric, E-R-I-C-K. You'll be able to get the show notes, the live stream, the podcast. You should be getting my show notes if you text Eric to 33777. Click the first link. So I want to give you an example of everything I've just been talking about. And this is at a state level. It's not a federal level, so it doesn't quite apply. But Rick Jackson is running for governor in the state of Georgia, and the Democrats decided to nominate Keisha Lance Bottoms. Now, they wanted a black female who is not Stacey Abrams, and they picked the one who, as mayor of Atlanta, oversaw the burning of Atlanta for the first time since Sherman marched through in the Civil War. And Rick Jackson just dropped this video on social media of a lot of clips of Keisha Lance Bottoms. It's 2 minutes and 18 seconds. That means it's not a commercial. It's a video that outside groups will be able to download in high quality and make commercials off of. Just listen to this.
2: Democrat Keisha Lance Bottoms. She wants to build on her time as Atlanta mayor.
3: A short tenure, but one filled with challenges and pitfalls.
4: I eliminated cash bail bond. We ended our relationship with ICE. That leads us to where we are today.
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4: This is not a plan that I just pulled out of the sky.
7: Salivating at the perks of power.
8: You're signing a stack of contracts like this worth hundreds of millions of dollars, so it can't be tempting not be honest brokers.
9: I don't think you should be a broke politician.
10: Fined for flagrant violations.
11: The State Ethics Commission has fined Atlanta Mayor Keisha Lance Bottoms $37,000 for violating campaign finance laws.
12: Said the State Ethics Commissioner is investigating their campaign disclosures.
13: I'm not quite sure where you expect us to draw the line on that.
14: All the way to California.
15: Gavin Newsom, I love what he's doing. I think that he is brilliant.
16: We need people to understand this moment and are going to meet this moment head on, and that is you.
17: Mayor Bottoms, her decision to undermine economic growth is devastating.
18: Hosting drag queen story time, endangering girls' sports.
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20: So you would have vetoed it?
19: Yes.
18: If she doesn't trust Georgians.
21: Got a lot of irresponsible gun owners.
18: How can Georgians trust her for governor?
22: Look at what I've done.
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18: 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It's what already has.
28: We really have to be very diligent and very intentional about making sure that we don't find ourselves in this position again.
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0: Fox News, I'm Ted Linder. The first heat wave of the summer of 2026 gripping the central and eastern part of the U.S. ahead of the 4th of July holiday weekend. New Jersey Governor Mikey Sherrill.
2: This is not the type of heat wave we've seen in a while. This, I think the last time was about 14 years ago. This is extreme, extreme heat.
0: More than 65 million people across 20 states are forecast to reach temperatures of 100 degrees this week. And President Trump and Interior Secretary Doug Burgum attended the dedication of the Theodore Roosevelt Presidential Library Wednesday. Fox's David Spunt.
3: Inside the museum, Trump signed the reauthorization to a 2020 law that pumps money into aging infrastructure in American national parks.
0: All living presidents have been invited to the 4th of July opening ceremony, the president taking his inaugural ride to North Dakota on the new plane serving as Air Force One. 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
6: Southbound side of the 15 freeway, things are just a little bit slow right at the 805 connector, but that's really about it. Northbound side, that's going to slow down as you're making the right away from Old Highway 395 to Mission due to an earlier crash that was cleared. Things remain wide open on the 5 as well as the 8 and the 52.
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6: 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Belgium rallies down 2-0 to take down Senegal 3-2.
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11: Welcome back. It is Eric Erickson here. Poor old Freddie, the German, he's deleted his social media account. Too many people were angry and harassing him for enjoying his time in the United States, which is truly a bizarre thing. That guy's a hero who loves our country, and he will be missed. He gets to hang around and cruise the country for a couple more weeks before heading back to Germany. The German team lost to Paraguay, which declared a national holiday after beating the Germans. By the way, speaking of the Europeans, I have new data for you. You know, I told you the other day, more Europeans will die this summer from heat than Americans will die this entire year in the United States from guns, suicide or violence, accidents, you name it. More Europeans are going to die from heat over the next few months. And then all Americans combined this entire year from guns. And now there's new data. More people in India will die this year from uncontrollable diarrhea than will die from deaths in the United States due to guns. Just keeping those of you with gun control talking points in perspective here, just so you know, more data points to add to keep it in perspective. We are an awesome nation. And those Germans and Italians and Japanese and Korean and Australian tourists coming to the country for the World Cup, they know it too. Let me tell you about Swiss America. They are wanting to make sure you know what is up to date when it comes to precious metals and commodities in this country. 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Now, I need to make a point, because I've gotten some emails from some listeners in the last hour who have said that the problem with the Supreme Court decision in the immigration case is that our founders and the authors of the 14th Amendment did not contemplate a government with open borders. And our founders and the authors of the 14th Amendment could not have contemplated birth tourism and the overwhelming number of people who have flooded this country seeking American citizenship. And because our founders and the authors of the 14th Amendment could not contemplate those things, the Supreme Court got it wrong. I've heard that argument before. It goes something like this. Our founders could not contemplate semi-automatic handguns or automatic weapons or rifles and shotguns and firearms like we have today. Therefore, the Supreme Court has gotten it wrong on the Second Amendment because our founders couldn't contemplate the modern era's caliber of guns. Therefore, the Second Amendment should not be interpreted the way it is. You see, there's a method to consistency. What's good for the goose is good for the gander. You say that about the 14th Amendment. That's the exact same argument the left makes about the Second Amendment. So just keep some perspective, please. Now, let's get into the last case. Before we get into the Colorado Socialists, we should get into the last case because it, as well, is badly, badly misreported. The case, by the way, is a case like the immigration case. In the immigration case, it was actually 9-1 or 9-0, really 8-1 and Alito probably 9-0, particularly on sunglasses, but it was definitively the immigration case was 8-1 on the issue of can children of illegal aliens be citizens in the United States? And 8 of the justices on the Supreme Court said yes to varying degrees. 5 of them said under the Constitution, absolutely. A 6 said under statute, absolutely. A 7 said under the Constitution, absolutely, but not birthright citizenship. And an 8 said among illegal aliens, if they intended to move to this country to stay and they gave birth to a child, yes, that's Clarence Thomas's position. If an illegal immigrant came to the United States and intended to stay in the United States, their child born here would be an American citizen. 8 members of the Supreme Court. This case is the case of West Virginia versus BPJ. The case is about Title IX and the Equal Protection Clauses in the can girls have girls' sports. It has been represented by the press as a 6-3 decision on Title IX. Can Title IX apply girls' sports to just girls? And 9 justices, it was 9-0. It was 9-0 on the issue of are girls' sports protected from boys under Title IX? It was not 6-3. It was 6-3 on an equal protection claim. And the reason that Title IX was protected is because of the Sam Alito line of questioning with the people in the case. Remember, Sam Alito asked the lawyer. The lawyer said there's no such thing as biological sex. And then he asked him to define what a boy and a girl is. And he struggled to define it. And Alito exploding that there is a binary, class of male and female. And even the lawyer had to acknowledge it in his definition in order to try to claim that it wasn't, completely gutting the case. Justice Kavanaugh wrote this case. Title IX transformed American sports and American life. Enacted in 1972, that landmark law promoted equal opportunities for female student athletes and has facilitated the extraordinary growth of women's and girls' sports over the past 54 years. Now, keep in mind here, backstory, what does Brett Kavanaugh do in his private life? His private life, Brett Kavanaugh is a girls' basketball coach for his girls' high school team. To promote equal opportunity for female athletes, schools do not merely maintain, for example, one soccer team, one basketball team, one ice hockey team, and one lacrosse team that are equally open to female and male athletes. That approach would deny equal opportunity to female athletes because, as all agree, females and males have inherently physical differences relevant to athletic performance. Those physical differences between men and women are enduring. The differences include, among other things, height, weight, strength, speed, endurance, and jumping ability. Therefore, in contact sports, forcing female athletes to compete against males can create significant safety risks. And in virtually all competitive sports, forcing female athletes to compete against males can undermine competitive fairness. To create equal opportunity for female athletes, schools therefore typically maintain separate women's and men's sports teams. Women's teams compete against other women's teams, and men's teams compete against other men's teams. To ensure equal opportunity, Title IX's regulations also require schools to provide the women's and men's teams equivalent equipment, facilities, scheduling, and the like. In recent years, some biological males who identify as female have sought to play on women's or girls' sports teams. The modern development has triggered national and international concern about safety and competitive fairness for female athletes, as well as related worries about preserving equal opportunity for women and girls to play sports. For these reasons, 27 states, as well as the International Olympic Committee, the United States Olympic and Paralympic Committee, and the NCAA, have banned all biological males from competing in women's and girls' sports. These cases concern two of those state laws from West Virginia and Idaho. The question before the court is, under Title IX and the Equal Protection Clause of the 14th Amendment, may schools maintain women's and girls' sports for biological females? In other words, may schools determine eligibility for women's and girls' sports based on biological sex? The answer is yes. And again, Kavanaugh is a girls' basketball coach in his spare time for his girls' school. And I got to tell you, his decision is firm, and he roped in Neil Gorsuch. Neil Gorsuch, you'll recall, wrote the Bostock decision. The Bostock decision gave transgendered people employment rights under, I think, Title VII. And so a lot of people were wondering how Gorsuch would vote on this. Well, he stood with the majority. Here's the conclusion. Women and girls who play sports can care deeply about all of these things, about sports and behavior and line up on the sidelines, et cetera, et cetera, et cetera. They obsess about them. They spend extraordinary time and effort to train in the heat and in the cold, to work out early in the morning and late at night, to get a little faster, become a little stronger, to jump a little higher, to shoot a little better, to watch a little more video, to make the lonely journey back from an ACL tear, to scrap for playing time, to start, to win the game, to win a championship, to hang a banner, to bring home a medal, to be all tournament, all county, all state, all American. They put a championship trophy or all league award on their bedroom shelf, and it stays there forever as a reminder of their love of the game and pride in their achievements. They learn to endure losses with grace, to lift up their teammates, and to respect opponents who have beaten them fairly and squarely. They learn to win with class, to look a defeated opponent in the eye, shake her hand, and congratulate her on her effort. Whether the star of the team or the last player on the bench, they form lifelong friendships and lifetime memories. They savor their athletic competitions and accomplishments and cherish them forever, even decades after their playing days are over. The two states here, along with 25 other states, the IOC, the USOPC, and the NCAA, have concluded at this time that women and girls should be allowed to compete for those life-changing opportunities on an equal playing field without fear of physical injury from biological males or being forced to compete against biological males. Consistent with Title IX and the Equal Protection Clause, we hold that the states may maintain women's and girls' sports for biological females. They may determine eligibility for women's and girls' sports based on biological sex. The Constitution and Title IX do not require an overhaul of women's and girls' sports throughout America. In so ruling, we emphasize one last point. Most of the biological female and transgender student athletes who are involved in transgender sports disputes around the country are teenagers or in their early 20s. Those student athletes want to play sports. Their desire to compete warrants respect. No student athlete on either side of the issue, whether a biological male, biological female, or transgender, deserves to be ostracized or vilified. In this case, we reverse the judgment and remand the case. There you go. That's Kavanaugh for a 6-3 court. And by the way, it is 9-0 on the issue of, can Title IX separate women's sports from men's sports? The only question is the equal protection argument. of can a boy who has gone through hormone therapy and whatnot to delay puberty, et cetera, who wants to be in a girl's sport and now identifies as a girl or takes surgical steps, is it an equal protection issue to block them? And the three on the left said, yes, it is. But on the actual issue of can you segment sports into boys and girls sports, yes, you can. Now, the equal protection argument, of course, kind of undermines that on the left. But this is a big deal. It's a big case. And those are the three from the Supreme Court yesterday. And I'm sorry, again, I wasn't able to be here with you for that. But three big cases from the Supreme Court. You got the immigration case, which really does not amount to anything other than the existing status quo. The NRSC versus FEC case, which is the biggest case of the day, and no one's paying attention to it. And then the transports case that literally no one is surprised by the outcome, except that all nine of the justices did acknowledge that you can't have separate sports for boys and girls. Now I hope you're smarter and you're also calmed down on the immigration case, because, again, the president has secured the border. There are things he can do by executive order. He overreached on this executive order, which is a problem. Roberts went too far, but there are statutory things even Congress can do without amending the Constitution. But right now, by executive order, the president can crack down on birth tourism, particularly in our territories. He can seal the border. They can't put pressure on other countries, allowing pregnant women to come into the country. So just keep in mind, calm down. And also, it was really 8-1, clearly, and probably 8-0-1, with Alito's ambiguity. It was eight members of the court who said children of illegal aliens in this country could be citizens.
12: When the truth seems hazy, Eric will clear the way. It's the Eric Erickson Show.
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1: Folks, when we come back, we got to talk about the socialist takeover of the Democratic Party that's happened around the country. It is wild to watch. In Rhode Island, they have embraced what they're calling the Taylor Swift tax, which is hilarious. Taylor Swift has multiple homes around the country, including her primary residence, I think is technically her primary residence. It's a massive, massive house on the beach in Rhode Island. It used to be owned by a member of the Kennedy family, I believe. And so Rhode Island did a second home tax to go after Taylor Swift's mansion. The problem is, there are a lot of people in Rhode Island who have little bitty beach houses. They're called salt box houses. They're tiny houses on the beach. But because they're on the beach, the property value is high. And guess what? Those homeowners who are Rhode Island residents are getting eaten alive by the taxation right now in Rhode Island because of how jealous and greedy Rhode Island has become for wealthy people like Taylor Swift. And I think that is her primary home. Of course, they're getting married this weekend. I'm actually staying at the hotel where allegedly her bridesmaids are going to be checking in, which is why I couldn't stay. I was going to stay up here and go home in the morning and do the show here. So I'm in New York doing the show. I was going to go home in the morning and couldn't because I couldn't extend the stay because they have a large party coming in. And it is believed this is Taylor Swift's favorite hotel. I didn't know. I had no idea. Didn't know anything about this hotel. It's a wonderful hotel. But in any event, in Rhode Island, her home is the subject of this tax, and a lot of middle-class people in Rhode Island who have what are called salt box houses, which are just tiny houses on the beach there in Rhode Island. The Rhode Island beach, by the way, is very rocky. It's not like a southern or west coast beach with a lot of sand, but people have them, and they're now getting eaten alive by the property tax issue because of the greed of the state legislature in Rhode Island. This is also happening, of course, in New York. And by the way, it turns out, you know, with the rent control stuff, I mentioned it the other day. In New York now, someone did an analysis. Get this. There are 60 to 90,000 vacant apartments in New York City. And the reason they're vacant is because they are rent controlled apartments. And under rent control in New York, you can't rent an apartment for more than what the last tenant paid. And if a tenant died in the house, you can't rent anymore. And some of these apartments, or they're upwards of $100,000 to repair them, and so they just sit vacant because you never make your money back if you tried to rent them, so you just sit on them, which is wild.

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0: Hi, I'm Ryan.
1: Presidential trip to North Dakota. I'm Lisa Lacera, Fox News. President Trump traveled to the small town of Medora, North Dakota, for the opening of the Theodore Roosevelt Presidential Library.
2: On the steps of the Burning Hills, we dedicate a living monument to a legend, a statesman, a soldier, frontiersman, and a true American hero.
1: President Trump has said he felt an affinity for Roosevelt as a fellow New Yorker. Roosevelt spent time in Medora after the death of on the same day of his mother and wife, and said he would not have been elected president if it wasn't for his time there. Tens of millions of people in the Midwest and Northeast dealing with record-breaking temperatures, and forecasters warn it could last through most of the holiday weekend. New Jersey Governor Mike Sherrill with some advice.
3: If you're going out, drink water. Stay in the shade. Be smart.
1: In New York City, where a heat emergency has been declared, hundreds of cooling centers have been opened. Heat indexes of 105 expected Friday in Raleigh, North Carolina, and 109 in Memphis. Parts of Europe also dealing with unusually warm weather. In France, more than 1,000 people have died due to the heat. Team USA advances at the World Cup.
4: The United States is moving on to the round of 16 at the FIFA World Cup.
5: First to react to the deflection. He'll do the LeBron celebration. It's 1-0 U.S.
4: Courtesy of Fox, Flo Balogun scoring for the U.S. in the 45th minute against Bosnia and Herzegovina. The U.S. took a 1-0 lead into the half. But in the second half, Balogun was sent off with a red card after stepping on the ankle of a Bosnian player. But shorthanded, playing 10-on-11, the Americans got a cushion on a free kick from Malik Tillman in the 82nd minute. They win it 2-0 to advance.
1: Fox's Tony Genualdo. Team USA will play Belgium Monday night in Seattle. 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
1: A kiss and a proposal more than 1,000 feet above New York City today atop the Empire State Building.
10: A couple of masked daredevils took their love to astounding heights, climbing the Empire State Building's 1,454-foot antenna to unfurl a banner and film the terrifying view from the top. After about 30 minutes, the pair climbed down, and that's when the stunt turned romantic. The man, identified as Ivan Vanya Birkas, dropped to one knee and popped the question. And Angela Nicolau appeared to say yes, later showing off the ring on Instagram. No one was injured, but the couple climbed their way into trouble. Police took the pair into custody on the ground.
1: Fox's Carmen Roberts. They face numerous charges. The woman's Instagram account says the couple was the subject of a 2024 Netflix documentary, Skywalkers, A Love Story, which premiered at the Sundance Film Festival that year. Actor and activist Danny Glover has revealed he has Alzheimer's disease. The four-time Emmy Award nominee, who turns 80 on July 22nd, said he was diagnosed 3 years ago, telling People magazine he's still not accepting it in his mind, all parts of it. Glover earned 4 Emmy nominations and an honorary Oscar in 2022. He's also received awards from the NAACP. More than 6 million people in the U.S. have Alzheimer's, the most common form of dementia. He was the original lead singer of an iconic 70s singing group.
11: It's fun to stay at the
1: Victor Willis, who co-founded the Village People and co-wrote their biggest hits, YMCA, Macho Man, and In the Navy, has died. The group posted on social media that Willis died yesterday after a short but aggressive illness. Willis, who performed as a helmeted police officer, left and rejoined the group numerous times. In 2012, he won a landmark case allowing artists to reclaim their work. Victor Willis was 74. I'm Lisa Lacera. This is Fox News.
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0: This is Lee Habib, and this is Our American Stories, the show where America is the star and the American people, coming to you from the city where the West begins, Fort Worth, Texas. When World War II broke out in Europe, between 88 and 94% of Americans opposed entering the war. After all, we were an ocean away from the conflict. What threat could Hitler possibly pose? Up next, the story of two of the 6% who believed America couldn't look away, Martha and Waite Still Sharp. They put money, life, and limb on the line to save those with whom they had very little in common, all because their faith drove them to do so. Here to share their remarkable story is Deborah Dwork, author of Saints and Liars. Let's get into it. Take it away, Deborah.
1: Martha and Waite Still Sharp stepped off a train into Prague's Wilson Station on a cold February day in 1939. Selected by the Unitarian leadership in Boston to travel to Czechoslovakia, they were charged with aiding the 250,000 refugees who had fled from the Czech border district of Sudetenland into the Czech heartland of Bohemia and Moravia as a result of the Munich Pact. That agreement had given Sudetenland to Nazi Germany without a shot fired. Waite Still was a Unitarian minister with a pulpit in Wellesley Hills. The mission appealed to him. Unitarianism, a liberal Protestant denomination, emphasizes individual freedom of belief and reason, both inherently anti-Nazi. It appealed to Martha, his wife, too. Leaving her children stood contrary to gender norms at the time, but the opportunity to be of service resonated with Martha, as it did for Waite Still. Leaving the safety of their life in Massachusetts for a city overrun with unemployed, unhoused, and unmoored people who knew they were targets of the Nazi regime, Martha and Waite Still sought to offer food, shelter, and hope. They had little time to establish themselves before Nazi German troops rolled over the Czech border in March 1939. Those deemed enemies of the state, including social democrats and writers and artists who had spoken out against the regime, were slated for murder, while the Nazis' quote solution to the quote Jewish problem was forced emigration. Berlin was not satisfied. The Jews were not leaving quickly enough. Adolf Eichmann, second in command of the Reich Security Main Office, was sent to Prague to impose ever harsher measures to force the unwanted to leave. Martha and Waite Still pivoted from relief activities to rescue initiatives. And when an opportunity opened not 10 days after the occupation to lead a convoy of 35 desperate people to safety in London, Martha took ownership instantly. Friday, March 24th, 1939. Waite Still was in Brussels when Tessa Rowntree, an English Quaker in Prague, representing the British Committee for Refugees from Czechoslovakia, which we will call the BCRC, Tessa Rowntree tapped Martha to conduct a group of refugees to England. Their papers were in order. The adults had British visas identifying them as domestic workers, and they had German exit permits. Tessa would accompany some 50 on a train departing at 4 o'clock that afternoon. Would Martha take the rest on the 4:30 train? Martha was an American and a minister's wife. Those were factors in her favor. She did not have an exit permit, but as she had arrived before the invasion on March 15, she could get one locally. She did not need to apply to Berlin. Martha understood that the mission was fraught with danger. I knew that the household workers included some of the most wanted politicals, ardent and well-known anti-Nazis. If the Gestapo should charge us with assisting the enemies of the state to escape, prison would be a light sentence. Torture and death were the usual punishment. But, she calculated, saving endangered people seemed worth the risk. Once she decided, Martha raced against the clock to get the papers she needed. She turned to the U.S. legation, which phoned the Gestapo on her behalf to ask for exit and reentry visas. The officer agreed to issue them in 10 days. Martha hurried to the Gestapo office to press the process forward in person. It was closed for lunch. The doors opened again at 2 o'clock, but she had to wait for a superior officer. Martha finally got the document signed at 3:30.
0: And you've been listening to Deborah Dwork, and she's the author of the terrific book, Saints and Liars. And we've been hearing the story of Martha and Waitstill Sharp, two Christian missionaries with one heck of a mission field, liberating and saving Jews from Nazi peril. 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
0: We return to Our American Stories, and with Saints and Liars author Deborah Dwork sharing the story of Martha and Waitstill Sharp, two Unitarians who went to Europe to save Jewish refugees from Hitler's forces before America entered World War II. Let's return to the story.
1: Martha arrived at the station where she found Miss Bull, the BCRC secretary, compiling a list of convoy participants as they appeared. She used a fountain pen filled with green ink borrowed from a man, a physician, standing near her. Often, refugees came out of hiding just in time to board a moving train, and indeed, too, newsmen from the United Press and the Associated Press jumped on at the last minute. Finally nearing the Dutch border, the convoy was ordered to disembark for customs inspection. Martha's effects were given only a cursory glance, but the Germans robbed the refugees of all their valuables, even their wedding rings off their fingers. Waiting to ensure everyone got back on the train, Martha heard a cry from the customs shed. I ran back and opened the door before the guards could stop me. There were the newspaper men stripped to their waists, bags torn apart, asking if anyone spoke English, and learning that no one did, she picked up a letter with a United States seal, hoping it would serve. "This letter puts these men under my protection as American citizens. You see the seal of the United States? They and the others are members of my group going to London, and I will not leave without them." Waving Miss Bull's notes in the air, she declared, "They are all on the list." Against all odds, she prevailed. The train soon reached the border, and Martha surrendered Miss Bull's list to the Dutch officials to check against the refugees' visas and passports. But having jumped on the train at the last minute, the newsmen had not been registered by Miss Bull. The Dutch authorities barred their entry. Martha reached for a solution. I ran along the car looking for the doctor with the pen filled with green ink before the train should start. With the pen, I wrote the names of the men on the reverse side of the list. And just before the train was to pull out, I found the passport officer. He quizzed her. "I am sure the names were not there before." But she insisted, and they were allowed to board. It was the second near miss, Martha reflected. Such a thin line between life

escape, lawful or by subterfuge, as in the train convoy led by Martha, needed to be financed. And currency regulations stymied rescue efforts. Neither the U.S. government nor philanthropic contributors wanted dollars to flow into a German-controlled banking system. On the other hand, the Nazi regime prohibited refugees from taking their resources with them. It fell to Waitstill to develop a system of illegal currency exchange to underwrite the costs. Waitstill's monetary exchange hinged on the plight of Jews and Gentiles who hoped to find their way out of the country. They had Czech crowns to convert and needed access to American dollars, British pounds, or French or Swiss francs to live on once they escaped. These people began very cautiously to visit me in various secretively chosen places, Waitstill recalled. The exchanges yielded significant sums for Waitstill and Martha to use for relief and rescue projects. My business was to negotiate, even mercilessly, as high a rate of exchange for dollars as I could drive, Waitstill explained. The Germans had set the official rate at 40 crowns to the dollar. Waitstill set the figure according to what he surmised his interlocutor could afford. The hardest bargain he negotiated settled at 160 crowns to the dollar. Using his business cards as chits, he tore a card in half, jotted the dollar amount due as a result of the transaction on the half he gave to the hopeful emigrant, and he kept the other half as a record of the deal. It was one thing to set the exchange rate and to promise funds abroad, and another to ensure that the refugees got the sum owed when they safely landed in a host country. Taking advantage of his ability to travel in and out of occupied Czechoslovakia, Waitstill deposited dollars given to the Unitarians as philanthropic donations in banks in London, Paris, and Geneva. He told bank officials to expect refugees with half his business card. They were entitled to the sum handwritten on it to be drawn against the monies he had paid in. Waitstill's system was illegal, as he emphasized to a colleague in Boston. All the ordinary rules of bank procedure and accounting must be suspended during such times as the Czech people are passing through, he said. His currency manipulations carry a sentence of 25 years imprisonment. Absolutely no word of this arrangement should ever come into the Czech lands. It would certainly mean my surrender to the Gestapo, and in all likelihood, my imprisonment. All the foregoing is of life and death significance. If you want to see us back in America, please keep this letter in your confidential files and make no reply to me.

0: Martha and Wade Still undertook illegal and clandestine initiatives thoughtfully. They acted on principle and had rational reasons for the decisions they took and the choices they made. But irrational motives swayed them too. Both enjoyed a rebellious streak. As Wade Still put it, Yankees like to run on thin ice.
1: Doing a terrific job on the production and editing by our own Monty Montgomery and Reagan Habib. And a special thanks to Deborah Dwork. Her book, Saints and Liars. Go to your local bookstore. You won't put it down. Deborah is the founding director of the Center for the Study of the Holocaust, Genocide, and Crimes Against Humanity at the Graduate Center at City University of New York. And the Wade Stills, my goodness, they sure did like running on thin ice. And these plots and plans, the financing plans, the cut-up card, ingenious, but my goodness, dangerous. The story of Martha and Wade Still Sharp, Saints and Liars, here on Our American Stories.
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16: Fox News, I'm Sue Guzman. President Trump helping to open the Theodore Roosevelt Presidential Library today in Medora, North Dakota, as the United States celebrates its 250th anniversary.
17: It's just swelled with American optimism, confidence, enthusiasm, pride.
11: His heart beat with an unyielding sense of America's destiny.
12: Roosevelt, a New York native, credited his rise to the presidency on his time living in North Dakota.
16: Fox's Jared Halpern, sizzling temps set to scorch a wide swath of the country in the days ahead. Millions of Americans in 20 states under a life-threatening heat dome could send temps soaring into the triple digits.
17: Forecasters are expecting Friday heat indices of 105 in Raleigh, North Carolina, 109 in Memphis, Tennessee, and 110 in Washington, D.C. Extreme heat is the number one weather-related killer in the U.S.
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19: 78 westbound in Vista from Sycamore to Civic Center Drive. The right lane's coned off. Road work until 5 in the morning. 805 northbound National City at 43rd Street. You'll see some rolled-up carpets that are now along the right shoulder and out of lanes.
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1: This is Our American Stories, and as you know, we love to tell stories about everything here on this show, particularly history. And all of our history stories are brought to us by the great folks at Hillsdale College. For the last century, Americans have honored our country by singing words that were written by a tone-deaf lawyer to the tune of a British social club song. Francis Frank Scott Key was not someone you would have picked to write our national anthem. Here's Mark Leibson, author of a biography on Key, What So Proudly We Hailed, to tell us more about the unlikely events that brought us our national anthem.
21: And here's the story of how Francis Scott Key, the big Washington, D.C. lawyer, the pious patriot, wrote the words that will become our national anthem, what will become known as the Star-Spangled Banner. This story starts during the War of 1812 with the Battle of Bladensburg, Maryland, just outside of Washington, D.C. This is one of the most embarrassing defeats in U.S. military history. The British, who, you know, changed the complexion of the war of 1812 after defeating Napoleon in 1814 and sent thousands of crack troops over here. They were raiding up the Chesapeake Bay. They came to the outskirts of Washington and they overran just a pathetic group of last minute thrown together militiamen on August 26th, overran them and came into Washington. And most people remember that they burned the White House, the Treasury Department, and other public buildings. An embarrassing defeat, not so much in the terms of how many were killed. There weren't many because the British just moved right through. So after the Battle of Bladensburg, the British left Washington. They went back to the Chesapeake Bay and they got on their ships and they headed toward Baltimore, which people didn't know at the time. But when they did, they took prisoner a man named Dr. William Beans, who owned a farm in Upper Marlboro, Maryland, which was on the way out east of Washington, D.C. And he made the mistake of taking a couple of British stragglers prisoner. When the Brits saw them, they were not very happy about it. And so they took Dr. Beans prisoner. He was an older man. He was in his 60s. They took him away, and they headed up to Baltimore, which was, like I said, not known at the time. Prisoner releases and prisoner exchanges were common during the War of 1812. It happened all the time. And the man who was chosen to argue for Dr. Beans' release was a man named Francis Scott Key. He was a big lawyer in Washington, D.C. He was born and raised in Maryland in what was then Frederick County, north of the city of Frederick. He went to law school. He read the law at St. John's College in Annapolis. And he had a thriving practice in Washington, D.C. He was known for his eloquence in front of juries. He could talk people into things. He was asked by the family of Dr. Beans to arrange his release. He was a member of a prominent family in Washington, Francis Scott Key was. By the way, they called him Frank, so everybody called him Frank, so we'll call him Frank for the rest of the story. Frank Key was asked by the Beans family to arrange the release. He got permission from President Madison, and on September 2nd, 1814, he got on his horse and he rode up to Baltimore. When he got to Baltimore, he met up with a U.S. Army lieutenant colonel named John Skinner. Now, Skinner's job was to arrange prisoner releases and prisoner exchanges. So Key met up with Skinner. They got on a small American ship, and they went out and looked for the British fleet, and they found them. And they were welcomed on board the flagship of the British fleet. They made their case. They did it over lunch or dinner. Wine was consumed, and Frank used his powers of persuasion, and the British agreed. One of the things that helped his cause was that before they left Washington, before he left Washington, Key picked up a packet of letters, letters from British prisoners who had been taken prisoner during the Battle of Bladensburg and the sacking of Washington, D.C., and they testified to the fact that they were being treated very well by the Americans. So that convinced the Brits, and they said, we'll let Dr. Beans go. However, we have some work to do. We are going to destroy the city of Baltimore. Now, the British purposely did not burn any private homes in Washington. They only went after public buildings, but not so in Baltimore. Why did they want to destroy Baltimore? Well, you know, we may forget, but as in the case of most of our wars, before we got into the War of 1812, it was a very controversial thing. Basically, it was a North-South split, with Southerners generally in favor of going to war and Northerners against it. Francis Scott Key was born in the North and grew up there, but you really have to categorize him as a Southerner in outlook. You know, Maryland was a state in which slavery was legal. His family owned slaves. He grew up on a plantation, and he did have a conservative Southern outlook. But he was against the Americans going into the War of 1812. But Key's views changed on the war when the Brits started invading up the Chesapeake Bay. He actually joined a Georgetown militia unit. He went out to the Chesapeake, served as a quartermaster officer. He did not serve very long, just about a week, and he got tired of the war, so he quit and he went back to Georgetown. But he did support the war after that. Now, why were the Brits so intent on destroying Baltimore? Well, the country was divided, but not in Baltimore. The people of Baltimore were very war hawkish in the War of 1812. And, you know, the U.S. was not prepared militarily to go into this war, especially with the Navy. So the call went out to private ship owners. If they wanted to use their let their ships be used in the cause against the Brits, they could. And Baltimore led the country in lending private ships. They were called Baltimore Clippers. They were very fast ships, and they gave the Brits a lot of trouble on the seas, and the Brits did not like this. One British newspaper writer referred to Baltimore as a nest of thieves. So, Francis Scott Key, Dr. Beans, and Skinner were taken back to their American ship. Sometimes you hear that they were held prisoner during the Battle of Baltimore. That was not quite true. They couldn't leave, but it wasn't like they were below decks, you know, on bread and water. They were on the deck, and they had a bird's-eye view of what became the largest sustained bombing in military history to that time. The Brits had 19 ships out there in Baltimore Harbor. Four of them were bomb ships. These were squat ships with giant 250-pound cannons firing away. On that night of December 13th, 14th, some 1,500 bombs, mortars, and rockets were fired onto the city of Baltimore. Rockets, you know, this was only the second time in the history of war that rockets were used. They were called Congreve rockets. They looked like what we know rockets look like, long and cylindrical with fins on the bottom, but they didn't have any guidance system. The rockets, red glare, and bombs were bursting in air, but they weren't aimed very well, and there was no loss of life in Baltimore or at Fort McHenry, which fired back with plenty of cannon on its own. Although the people in Baltimore were terrified because the houses were shaking. I mean, that's how terrifying the bombardment was. Plus, there was a giant storm that night. A thunderstorm, could have been a tornado, could have been a hurricane. We don't really know. But it was an amazing night of 1,500 bombs, rockets going off, thunder, lightning. And there also was a land component to the Battle of Baltimore, which we don't have to get into very much here, but just to know that the Brits tried under the cover of that bombing to attack, and they got pretty close to the city, but their leading general was shot and killed off of his horse, and that sort of took the steam out of the land component. Plus, Baltimore was fortified much better than Washington was. You know, the people in Baltimore could see the fires of Washington burning on August 26th, so they were prepared.
1: And we're listening to Mark Leibson tell an important chapter of American history, the War of 1812. The Revolutionary War was continuing. This was Chapter 2. And great storytelling by Mark Leibson on the life of Francis Scott Key. When we come back, more of Mark Leibson. His book, by the way, What So Proudly We Hailed, pick it up at Amazon or The Usual Suspects. When we come back, more of this remarkable American story, the story of our national anthem here on Our American Stories.
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0: we continue with our American stories and the story of our national anthem, which of course means telling the story of Francis Scott Key. 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
1: It lasted 25 straight hours, but then in the middle of the night, at about 3 o'clock in the morning, everything stopped. And Francis Scott Key and Beans and Skinner, who were pacing the deck, didn't know what happened. It was dark, it was foggy, rainy, and all they knew that was the battle was over. So they were pacing the deck, and they waited until the dawn's early light, and Key looked out of his glass, and he could see that Fort McHenry had a flag flying over it, but, you know, those flags were big, they were made of wool, it had rained all night, the flag was just hanging there. He couldn't tell what it was. That flag was taken down, another flag was put up, there was a little bit of a breeze, and what did he see? He saw that our flag was still there. And this inspired him to write the words that would become the national anthem. You know, Francis Scott Key, Frank Key, was a amateur poet. He wasn't a good amateur poet, but his poetry was never meant to be shown beyond family and friends, which makes it even more ironic that the words that he wrote that day, you know, hundreds of millions of Americans know those words. The other thing that people might not know about the Battle of Baltimore is that it was a turning point in the War of 1812. There were peace talks going on, but after the British slunk out of Baltimore, you know, Key realized when he saw the stars and stripes, our flag was still there, the British ships were gone, we had won, the peace talks continued, the Treaty of Ghent was signed in January of 1815. But Frank knew that Baltimore was saved. He had a letter in his pocket. Now, people also often say that he wrote the words on an envelope. Well, you know, technically, there were no envelopes back then. There were no envelopes. It wasn't technically, but letters themselves were the envelope. So on the back of the letter, Frank scrawled a few verses. He and Skinner and Beans were released. He went back to Baltimore to a hotel and finished the four stanzas in the hotel. Now, what happened next, there are a lot of question marks about. We don't know the details. One reason is because even though Francis Scott Key lived for 30 more years, he spoke in public about it just once, did not mention the flag, and all the letters that he wrote that have been uncovered, well, he mentions it only once in a letter to a friend in early October, and then he writes about that night, but he doesn't, again, mention writing the words that will become the national anthem. He talks about how brave the Americans were and how much he didn't like the British officers. What we know about what happened next was from a book that came out in the 1850s, and it was written by Key's brother-in-law, Roger Brooke Tawney, who was married to Frank Key's only sister. They were very close, the two families, and we know Roger Brooke Tawney as Chief Justice of the United States. He claims that this is what Frank told him what happened. Now, we can corroborate a lot of this with good primary source evidence, such as newspaper stories and some journals and diaries. So here's what we think happened after that. Somebody, could have been Tawney, could have been another one of Key's brother-in-laws, took what Frank wrote to a printer, because we do know that the next day those verses appeared on a broadsheet and they were plastered all over Baltimore. In fact, people, the defenders of Fort McHenry had them. The title was not the Star Spangled Banner. The title was Defense of Fort McHenry. And it said on there, to be sung to the tune of Anacreon in Heaven. So what is Anacreon in Heaven? Anacreon in Heaven is a song that was the theme song of a British men's club called the Anacreontic Society. And these men would meet at taverns for dinner and for drinks. They would play their song, they would drink, they would discuss issues of the day. You often hear that the national anthem is sung to the tune of a British drinking song. Not quite true. It's not in the category of 99 bottles of beer on the wall. It was a little more high-minded than that, but it was the theme song of a kind of like a highfalutin men's book club that met in taverns. So there's a little bit of truth to that. Now, it was not uncommon for the words of songs to be put to tunes that people knew in the early 19th century. And that's exactly what happened with this one. And there were the people who know this stuff have counted something like 50 to 75 songs that were put to an Acheron in heaven, including Adams and Liberty, which was a very popular patriotic song. We do know that in November of 1814, the song was printed on sheet music by Carr's Music Store in Baltimore, and the title was changed to The Star-Spangled Banner. And, you know, there's been controversy or just, you know, historians have not agreed until relatively recently whether or not Francis Scott Key had in mind the fact that he was writing a song that night. Until relatively recently, historians believe that he wasn't, because he wasn't a songwriter. He did write two hymns. You know, he was a very religious man. He almost went into the Episcopal priesthood. There's a letter that he wrote to the Bishop of Baltimore in which the bishop had asked him to join the priesthood, and Frank said he really wanted to, but he had a family and he needed to feed his family. He needed to make money.

0: The Star Spangled Banner did not become the national anthem until 1931. The United States did not have a national anthem until 1931. But it was one of the songs that was played at patriotic gatherings such as the 4th of July within a few years after he wrote it. All throughout the 19th century and into the 20th century, it became more and more popular. But still, it was only one of many songs that were played, including Yankee Doodle Dandy and others. And it wasn't until 1931 that Congress enacted a resolution that made the Star Spangled Banner the national anthem. It was controversial. There were hearings on Capitol Hill. People argued against it, saying it was hard to sing, which people still argue today. Others said it was written by a Brit, the tune, and, you know, others said it glorified war. The proponents of it brought in a soprano to sing it on Capitol Hill during the hearings, and that sort of turned the tide, and the Star Spangled Banner became the national anthem in 1931, even though it was written in 1814. And one last thing, talking about a little bit of irony here. I told you that Francis Scott Key was not a good poet. And if you don't believe me, just read his poetry. You can read it online. But he also was, you know, unmusical. There was an article that I found when I was doing research for my book, What So Proudly We Hailed, the biography of Francis Scott Key, it was an interview with a Philadelphia newspaper man with one of Francis Scott Key's granddaughters. And, you know, they always would ask, you know, tell us about your grandfather, tell us about your father. Well, you know, did he play an instrument, et cetera, et cetera. And the woman said, no, as a matter of fact, he was unmusical. And then she told an anecdote, which may or may not be true. She said that he was in Alabama in 1833. He was doing some legal work for President Andrew Jackson, and he was at some kind of gathering, and as would happen, a band was there, and they played the Star Spangled Banner. And so Francis Scott Key was sitting with some people, the band was playing, and after it was over, the granddaughter told this newspaper reporter, my grandfather turned to the woman next to him and said, that was a beautiful air, a beautiful tune. What's the name of it? So, you know, it's probably apocryphal, but it does go to show that that man who wrote that song, the man who wrote the song that so many hundreds of millions of Americans know the first verse of, was a bad poet, and he most likely was tone deaf.
1: And beautiful work on that piece by Robbie, as always. And a special thanks to Mark Leibson, author of What So Proudly We Hailed. A tone deaf, bad poet ends up writing our national anthem. As always, our stories, our history stories, are brought to us by the great folks at Hillsdale College. The story of the tone-deaf bad poet who wrote the national anthem, Francis Scott Key's story, Frank Key's story, here on Our American Stories.

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5: North American trade deal from the first Trump term won't be renewed. I'm Sue Guzman, Fox News. And the U.S. Trade Representative says the U.S.-Mexico-Canada trade agreement is not going to see a new form.
6: A Trump administration official confirming that the U.S. will not renew the USMCA and instead make individual agreements with both Mexico and then Canada that would last 10 years in length on this. Now, the USMCA, they had to send a letter today saying that they wanted to extend or keep going with the USMCA. That letter is not going to be sent from the United States, and that triggers the sunset clause for USMCA. Now, sunsetting USMCA doesn't happen immediately. This is an agreement that's in place until 2036, but now we know the agreement will not go after 2036.
5: Fox's Edward Lawrence at the White House. A former CIA director is suing the Trump administration over a Justice Department probe.
7: Former CIA Director John Brennan is suing the Trump administration, demanding records from an investigation into him are preserved in the lawsuit. Brennan says the records are essential for him to defend himself in the event he is indicted. The suit suggests Brennan will argue a vindictive prosecution. It is unusual for courts to be asked to order records be preserved before a criminal case is charged. President Trump has called for investigations into Brennan, accusing the former CIA director of lying about the origins of the investigation into Russian election interference during the 2016 campaign. In Washington, Jared Halpern, Fox News.
5: Taylor Swift and Travis Kelce will reportedly be tying the knot Friday at New York's Madison Square Garden. The Associated Press says the couple will also hold a rehearsal dinner in the Big Apple Thursday night. And a pair of masked daredevils taking their love to new heights, scaling the Empire State Building's nearly 1,500-foot antenna Wednesday and unfurling a banner, getting engaged. They were greeted by the NYPD when they got to the bottom, charged with burglary and reckless endangerment. 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
5: The Trump administration hinting it may crack down on illegal immigration in the state's most populous city.
20: Secretary Mullen said passage of the One Big Beautiful Bill has helped Americans economically and also bolstered safety. He was asked about the possibility of more ICE agents in New York City. While he didn't commit to that, he did say political leanings of the city has caused the surge in crime. So ICE, in his words, may have to flex a bit more there.
1: We've arrested some of the worst of the individuals that's coming out of New York City because they feel like it's a safe haven. And when they come in here, they also bring in tremendous amount of organized crime.
20: New York State recently passed laws barring local jurisdictions from using cops and facilities for federal immigration enforcement. In New York, Gernal Scott, Fox News.
5: Protesters in other U.S. cities have criticized the surge in ICE enforcement. California's gas prices, the highest in the nation, more than $1.60 higher than the national average. The pain augmented by an automatic gas tax that kicked in on Wednesday.
6: Today's increase is only 2 cents, but that brings the state gas tax to 63 cents a gallon. When you add in other environmental fees and taxes, the state adds $1.20 to every gallon of gas sold, the highest in the U.S. So yesterday in a press conference, U.S. Senator Adam Schiff did not mention the tax when he complained about high gas prices, instead blaming oil companies for price gouging.
5: Fox's William Lajeunesse in Los Angeles. AAA reports California's average price, $5.41 a gallon. Well, most of the country's drivers, though, are celebrating paying less at the pump as we head into the 4th of July holiday. AAA says the national average is $3.85 a gallon. It's a 48-cent drop over the past month, but 87 cents less than before the conflict with Iran started. Falling oil prices helping to fuel the decline. U.S. crude closing 2% lower in New York at $68.58 a barrel. I'm Sue Guzman. This is Fox News.
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14: 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Up next, we bring you a story that starts in my home state, and that is New Jersey. While most of the world had no idea what the submarine sandwich was back in the 1960s, one 14-year-old boy took a job making them at a sandwich shop at the Jersey Shore in Point Pleasant, New Jersey. Here's Peter Cancro to tell his story.
15: The Jersey Shore in the summer, it became very, very busy, inundated with so many people from North Jersey and New York, so the jobs were very plentiful. So I started out, believe it or not, mowing lawns. So at the age of 10, I had three lawn mowing jobs, one that paid $3, one that paid, you know, $3.50, and one that paid $5. So in that year, that was big, big money, cash money. Used to crawl underneath the boardwalk and pick up the loose change that people dropped through the cracks, made money that way, and then washed and cleaned cars. And then the first job was at Mike Subs in 71. So I was a 14-year-old. My brother worked there the year before and told the boss, so look at my brother, I know he'll work hard, but I'm not sure how bright he is. And so that's how I got the job. Started out at $1.75 an hour, and I was gonna possibly work at Hoffman's Ice Cream. Another mentor of mine, Bob Hoffman, he was going to pay $1.50, but I went to Mike's for $1.75, and that was pretty good money back then. I think the minimum wage maybe was like 80 cents back then. So friends of mine were making 80 cents an hour. I was making $1.75. So I walked into Mike Subs, age 14, first job, and my voice mattered. And that was the culture that was in Mike's. It was, you joined a team and they kind of brought you on board. It wasn't like you were the rookie or they made you pay a dues or a price. No. They brought you in and you were part of that whole team, and they cared about your development and how you worked, and they spent the time with each new person coming in. They did a great job with that, spent time with us. The volume was obviously incredible. Jersey Shore in the summer, I mean, crazy sales. We did like $100,000 a week in sales. Today's dollars, averaging like 850, 900 bread a day. It was incredible volume. The number one sub shop, if you will, in the country, in the world, because there wasn't really any of that back then. So in 56, Mike's opened by someone named Mike and the Jersey Shore. And that was really, there was no McDonald's or Burger King in town then. There was no fast food restaurants. So it was really a unique product, the submarine sandwich, the meal within itself, if you will. So really captured a lot of attention, and all the people traveling to the shore and then going back out to where they lived around the country. Word spread. And, when I got involved in 71 and then later bought it, everyone would say they don't have anything like this where I'm from, California, Ohio, Chicago. And it's funny how we used to get people to come in and take the subs, wrap the travel, and take them back, all over the world. The guy came in every third Thursday and take them back to London. Somebody would take them to South America. I had a doctor's group that took them to the Soviet Union at the time, Russia, So we always kind of would highlight that and kind of have a laugh about it. We used to wrap them the travel, put the oil and vinegar on the side, had to have the special container and make sure they showed them how to sprinkle it on, So that was always fun. You have fun with the people coming in, and they have fun with you in return. So you're 3 feet away from the customer, and they're coming in, whether they've had a bad day or not. You try and turn them around, turn their day around, make an impact, kind of share your life with the customer. And, that's kind of what we were taught, that culture about kind of raising up, kind of putting your arm around them and, involved with your regular customers. It's repeat business. They shake their heads, Peter. I can't believe, the people you've got in here, the service. Oh, yeah, your subs are good. That was always secondary. It was always the service. And it was more than just, hi, how are you today? Thanks very much. Come again. No, it was real. It was genuine. And it's the eye contact. It isn't always something that you say as much as, looking in people's eyes and nodding and, hey, how are you? And, thanks. You pick up the bag to go. And so there's a lot of little nuances that go into it. So I started in 71 and then worked there summers and through the winters part-time. And then the owner, Victor Merlo at the time, put it up for sale, and that was in 75. It went up for sale, and I thought for the first time I'll be able to go to Florida, on spring break, because I was always working every other spring break. I couldn't go. So this, I said, all right, I'm going to be able to go this time. All of a sudden, I went home one night, and my mother said, I heard Mike's is for sale. And at first I was a little upset, like, well, how'd you know? How moms are, they find out everything. So she looked me in the eye as I was going up the stairs, and she said, well, why don't you buy it?
14: And you're listening to Peter Cancro tell the story of Jersey Mike Subs and how it came to be. And by the way, he's a hustler from the time he starts. And by the way, what we've learned is you can't teach entrepreneurship. You can't teach risk-taking, guts, and just doing it. No college for this guy. No good grades, bad grades. I love the line, he'll work hard. We're not sure how bright he is. When we come back, more from Jersey Mike's founder, Peter Cancro, here on Our American Stories.

0: Lee Habib here again. Our American Stories tries to tell the stories of America's past and present to Americans. 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
0: And we're back with Our American Stories and the story of Peter Cancro and Jersey Mike Subs. At the age of 17, his mother suggested he buy the sub shop he worked at the Jersey Shore. Back to Cancro with his story.
11: And I sort of laughed at her, turned, went up the stairs, and it took one flight of stairs before a trigger went off in my head. It was a Sunday night. And I got up the next morning, didn't go to school for that week, called the owner that morning. I said, you know, Victor, I'm going to, you know, try. Where are we? I'm going to try and raise the money. So, well, I've got two people demanding a contract. I can probably hold them off a little bit. So I went out literally knocking on doors, telling people, you know, I worked there for 4 years. I know the business. This is what, you know, I'm looking to do. And I lived next door to a couple of wealthy towns, if you will. And went to see those folks and just called them up and knocked on the door and went to see them. And they were receptive, but as you know, trying to raise capital and money, it's always difficult. And then called up Coach Rod Smith, who was my youth football coach, who was also a banker. And it was a Sunday night, and he said, yeah, come on over. So I went to talk to him, and he said, you know, I think we can do something, and he did. And we closed on the place March 31st, 1975. I was 17 in high school, so I would go to homeroom, history, and skip gym, English, and a few other courses. And it's funny, I wasn't going to be able to graduate in June because I missed like 3 months of gym. So I had to come up with a medical excuse. I was president of my class. People said, oh, you're going to ruin your life. I was supposed to go possibly, you know, study law at University of North Carolina, Chapel Hill, but bought a sub shop instead. So it was $125,000, 1975, so I don't know, maybe $600,000, $700,000 today's dollars. So for a 17-year-old to borrow that, you know, no money down, all financed, you know, what if the business doesn't do well? You know, what happens? That kind of thing. So the owner, for years, didn't raise the prices. So I get in and take over the business, and that happens sometimes, where you go a year, 2 years, 3 years. Well, he hadn't raised the prices in like 5 years. And we've got a lot of volume. We're putting money in the bank and paying the bills. And you find out about unemployment disability tax and quarterly payroll taxes and all of this. And it's like, wow. You know, and you sort of see that, you know, my goodness, I've got to raise the prices. And I thought, you know, no one would come in and buy a sub ever again. But we did. We raised the prices. And not one person said anything. You know, the first day, second day, except one person actually came in with exact change. And, oh, the price went, oh, okay. I said, don't worry about it. You know, oh, no, I'll bring it next time. No, it's good. You know, so what that showed me is that you never cut the quality or service, but you've got to get the right amount of money for your product. So 75 took over, and the volume was incredible, and worked the store and business. And, you know, for years, people were wrapping the subs to travel, and I can't believe it. We don't have anything like this. And it wasn't until, gosh, like 86 that finally we said, you know, we should, you know, try and start franchising. And that was a process, going to different companies and attorneys and figuring it out. And there wasn't any roadmap there. I had to figure it all out. I didn't have any mentors in business to kind of show me today. Like, it's funny, today people say, I want a franchise. Well, let me talk to you. You know, I could shed some light on this whole industry. Finally started franchise in 86, 87, and it took off. People came in, we didn't advertise to sell, and it really grew very well in Ocean of Monmouth County. And then we went out to Ohio, we went out to Tennessee and opened the store, and we got the Best Sub Award by Reader's Choice Awards pretty much in Ohio and Tennessee. And that's happened almost in virtually every market that we went to. We had one store in California, one store in Seattle, we'd win the Best Sub Award, Best Sandwich Award in the market. So it kind of told us something like, wow, this can work across valleys, mountains, you know, and one store. And we never had a goal of opening a second store or a plan. It just sort of evolved and happened. People would come in, try the product. Oh, my goodness, this is great. I want to open up one. So that's how it evolved, you know, and just really grew through word of mouth. So we franchised and it grew, and we built up a number of stores, but you know, we would go and commit to the store. But I tell you, when we opened one store in a totally different market, we went and we opened up that store with the owner. We stayed, you know, for weeks, for, you know, a month if we had to, a month and a half, and with several people. So the amount of money that we spent and committed to the owners was incredible, you know, more than franchising would do. And I think that's the reputation we have as a company, as a franchise company, is that we are true partners with the owners, you know, and it's really been giving us an edge, if you will, you know, out in the marketplace. So yeah, so in the beginning when we started franchising, boy, it really took off, and every dime we made, we put back into the business. And if we had leftover money, we were pushing the marketing for that store opening. And we evolved to the point where we were opening and spending all the money and some. So we had a, boy, if everything was fine, as long as we kept opening. And then 91 happened, and that recession. There was many recessions from 75 till now, but that one was the one that hit our company the worst. So banks in the Northeast, all of them got hit. There was even a local bank that actually went out of business here in Toms River area. So banks were giving money nonstop to everybody that wanted to open a business, and all of a sudden, no money. Nobody could borrow any money. So we sort of flatlined for a while. I was negative like $1.5 million, a couple of million dollars. I said, oh boy. And everything I had to lay off. And it just really, you talk about just devastating your life, your soul, everything. Slowly, you know, came back and then hired everyone back. But I tell you, that was a dark time because, you know, first time in my life that I went down and got stripped, sold everything. And it's funny, the 401k plan that people have, I liquidated that, you know, how to take the penalties. And later on, I liquidated it again. So it's funny, I don't have a 401k plan still today because, you know, I say it's a bad luck. You know, I'll have to liquidate it, you know? So it's funny. So that lesson learned, you still remember today, you know, about don't overexpand. You know, you're tempted to push and expand, let's go. And that's great to have that attitude, to have that, you know, really the push, but you got to play smart ball as well with business. And it was quite a process. It took probably, gosh, you know, a couple of years where we just had a, you know, hired back a couple of guys and slowly grew. But we weren't growing in a lot of other markets. We didn't have the multi-unit owners that could finance their own stores. We had owner-operators. So it really took a while, 92, 93. You know, wow, this is really humbling, you know, from having greatness and achievement and success and then to be humbled down. Oh, gosh, it wasn't until like towards 93, 94, all of a sudden, you know, okay, now North Carolina, a guy came in and opened up, and then somebody saw the store, oh, I want to open up, and I think the economy in Raleigh, North Carolina then was really started back sooner than most other economies with the Research Triangle and the college universities, and so North Carolina really made our company.
0: And you're listening to Peter Cancro tell, well, as we've come to know, the typical entrepreneur's story, except when he went to raise capital, he was 17. It's the hardest work there is, convincing somebody to give their money to you on an idea. And my goodness, instead of a lawyer and another one, we have Jersey Mike Subs, a place I would drive an hour to just to get their number two. When we come back, more of Peter Cancro's story, his entrepreneur's story, filled, by the way, always with failure and with setbacks. And again, that's what makes the entrepreneur not just the risk-taking, but plowing through the hard times to the other side. And when we come back, more of Peter Cancro's story, Jersey Mike Subs' story, here on Our American Stories.

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7: Fox News, I'm Ted Lindner. President Trump and Interior Secretary Doug Burgum attending the dedication of the Theodore Roosevelt Presidential Library Wednesday. Fox's David Spunt.
8: Inside the museum, Trump signed the reauthorization to a 2020 law that pumps money into aging infrastructure in American national parks.
7: All living presidents have been invited to the July 4th opening ceremony. The president taking his inaugural ride to North Dakota on the new plane serving as Air Force One. And the first heat wave of summer 2026 gripping the central and eastern U.S. ahead of the big 4th of July holiday weekend. New Jersey Governor Mikey Sherrill on Wednesday.
9: This is not the type of heat wave we've seen in a while. This, I think the last time was about 14 years ago. This is extreme, extreme heat.
7: More than 65 million people across 20 states forecast to reach temperatures of 100 degrees this week. 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
11: On the 15 northbound at Rainbow Valley, got a vehicle fire over to the right shoulder. Does not look like it's causing any major backups yet. In Claremont, on the 5 northbound at Claremont Drive, got an accident. This is over in the center divider. CHP will have to run a break to get those over to the right shoulder.
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14: We are News Radio 600 Stories. And to the story of Peter Kenkro and how he grew Jersey Mike's subs from one shop on the Jersey Shore to nearly 2,000 locations by 2020. If you're lucky enough to have one near you, well, I don't have to tell you what most of us at the Jersey Shore already knew. Here's Peter to tell us more about how he used the company's success to do good.
15: Around the country, 1,700 stores about open right now. And, you know, the growth now is really starting to escalate because it's all coming from within. But it's people, the owners get it. And that's the people that we want to come on board with us, that share that culture, that we're going to get involved in the community. We're going to give. Now, obviously, you have to have a good business model and make profits to be able to give. But it's kind of, it has to, what comes first? You know, so right away we start by opening up and donating money to a local charity and raising awareness for the local charity. And I think that's the most important thing. It's not patting ourselves on the back or saying, hey, we do this. No, it's about raising awareness for that local charity. Because you know how it is today, the cutbacks all across the country with government subsidies, or maybe it's just really the way it's always been. Businesses need to do their part. Small, big, medium companies have got to commit more than ever to the community. And I tell you, if you do that, we found that people really get it. They hear about it. Now, we don't advertise, you know, half of what we do. But people come in and go, you know, Peter, I hear what you're doing. So we open up on a Wednesday and we go out door to door a few days before and kind of get involved with the local charity. It could be Booster Club, it could be First Aid, it could be Children's Hospital. It varies, again, wherever the owner wants to go after. And we'll go out and say, hey, you know, come on in, free sub with your $2 donation, because it's going to a local charity. Because people have never been in, never tried our sub, possibly, in a new area that we open. So we say, hey, you know, come on in and give us a try, and just for $2, and you're going to help the, okay, that sounds great. And we open, and it's a catch-22 because it's just packed. But we got the people and the staff, and we're kind of cranking it out, as we say. And we raise the money, and gosh, it's sometimes, you know, $10,000, $20,000 from the opening, or, you know, sometimes $5,000. But it's every store does it. And it's a way to kind of, we're here, you know, hello. We're, you know, making an impact, and the owners really love it. The crew loves it. They're like, wow, we've never been involved in something like this. Nobody kind of does this, you know? So, but I tell you, I think it's, you know, I'm a big proponent of, you know, turn off the news, right? And if you look at it, it's a huge movement out there in the world of good. You know, things are happening. Things are really rising up. People are kind of uniting and together. Unlike what the news says, you know, we see it totally different. We see, you know, we're optimistic about the future, about what great things are happening. Sure, there's always negative, absolutely. But if you focus on the great stories, the good, I mean, wow. So turn off the news to the audience, right? Not the radio station, but the TV news. Keep the radio on. So that's what gets me so fired up about our growth. And here we go. People from within already have stores. They want to open up additional stores. So 75% of our growth is from within. We have outside people coming in, individual owner operators, which is I love. You know, have never been in business before, come in and, you know, we train, teach, mentor, coach them, and off they go. And we have multi-unit owners coming in and like, wow, the brand I'm with now isn't like this. And we go, well, you know, this is what we do. You know, it's never knocking anybody else. It's about what we do. And they get it. And okay, let's do it. So we're involved in signing a lease. We're involved in getting the location. You know, everything we're involved in. We don't let anything go. you know, to try and help ensure, you know, the success of the operation. Alvaro came from Nicaragua and was in with the rebellion and bombs going off and exploding. I think his mother, he was missing for a day or so. They thought he was killed. And then later, years later, he comes to this country, immigrates, and was working with Domino's Pizza. And, you know, an amazing worker and just nonstop, and gets involved with us. And we had a connection. You know, I meet Alvaro. I go, what are you doing? You know, and I hear about his background, and he looked at me and goes, what are you doing? You know, so I love, you know, people kind of that connection. And today, you know, he has, I don't know, like 55 stores. He's the largest franchisee, cares about his people, committed to the communities. He really gets it. And he and his wife, Blanca, and his whole family are a part of our family. You look at the freedom that we enjoy, and you look at like Reese Across America. They say, you know, remember the fallen, honor those that serve, but teach our children the value of freedom. So important that, you know, the kids growing today understand that, and that it's, you know, it's not free. And I remember being on the plane with a captain in the Marine Corps, and he said, Peter, the conflicts around the world are escalating. They're not stopping. You know, it's just every day, you know, we hear of something going on, and we're in this little bubble sometimes where, but not so much anymore because the news, we hear what's going on. But, you know, our country and what we stand for around the world maybe is tarnished, but they don't understand kind of our hearts are for the common good of all people in this country, all people in the world. We've always been out there saying, what can we do to help? You know, that whole motto of raise up together and then pull people along instead of pushing. You know, when I was 14, I went in, they didn't push, you know, do this, do that. No, they pulled you along, said, hey, we can do it. We can do it together. And, you know, it's funny, they'll say, these kids today, you don't understand, we can't find good help, good kids. And that's what they said in the 70s. You don't understand. You can't find good help, good kids. You don't understand these kids today. And they said it in the 80s and the 90s. And today, they're saying the same thing. And I say, no, no, it's recruiting. It's having the right, you know, attitude, the right culture. And they will see it. And they'll come in and they will thrive. They will love the place. We love going to work at Mike Subs, you know, back when I was a kid. We wanted to go in. We wanted to be part of that culture. So it wasn't me. It was the crew before me, the owners before me. It was the culture that we learned, that we brought. So anyway, so it's always learning and getting it and then running with that. So I'm just trying to keep it going across the country. And that's, you know, I never really like to tell my story. I never like to talk about it, but you really need to so people hear it, you know, and maybe it impacts, you know what? I'm going to do that too. And that's where I tell the local owners, you got to celebrate it because it's exposure awareness for the local charities. And maybe they hear it and they want to get on board too. And it helps. So, you know, the marketing and, you know, people, the companies that really aren't into it. So what? It's helping charities raise money and awareness. Even if it's maybe shot up from because it's the big thing to do, it doesn't matter. If it's winning and helping the charities, terrific.
14: And a terrific job on the production and editing by our own Robbie Davis. And a special thanks to Peter Cancro for sharing his story. And Peter told the story of what good owning businesses can do. And by the way, helping charities, absolutely. But he also employs people and supports the tax base for that town. A terrific story about so many things. But in the end, the heart of an entrepreneur and all the good it does. And by the way, the yummy sandwiches they make, indeed, the best sandwich in America and the world, a Jersey Mike's Sub number 2, Mike's Way. The story of Peter Cancro, here on Our American Stories.
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14: And we continue with Our American Stories. And up next, the late historian David McCullough is here to tell the story of John Adams. And we want to thank the John Adams Institute in the Netherlands for providing and sharing this audio with us. This was a speech McCullough gave before he died in the Netherlands at the Institute. Here's David McCullough with some of his great storytelling about our founding fathers and why we must know our history.
4: They weren't just like we are. We can never assume they were just, they were nothing like we are in many, many ways. And I, one of the ways I tried to get inside their lives was to try and read not just what they wrote, but what they read. So I tried to read all the writers that Abigail and John read, Defoe, Swift, Pope, Cervantes, Shakespeare. And what's so fascinating is to see how often they are not just picking up ideas or turns of phrases, but whole sentences, whole thoughts that come word for word out of that English literature. When I say that some people write diplomatic history and some people write military history, I'm not saying that that's not the way to do it. Thank goodness they do it. Those are serious works by serious people about serious subjects, and they're important. They play a great part in the overall understanding of the past. All I'm saying is that's not what I do. And I also do feel that you must understand the chemistry of it. You can't possibly understand the Truman administration, for example, without understanding the nature of Harry Truman and of those people around him. Can you imagine two different figures in our story, at least, our history, than Dean Acheson and Harry Truman? Of course, the explanation is in both cases there was much more there than met the eye. I think you can't understand people unless you understand where they came from, where they grew up, the vernacular, the language, the things that the sort of rules to live by, taught to them by their parents. You know, the old famous line of Harry Truman's, if you can't stand the heat, get out of the kitchen. That's a common expression in Western Missouri. That's not Harry Truman. And you learn so far more about life. That's why I think when students are not interested in history, when history is poorly taught and turns students away, they are failing to have to get the chance to better understand how life works. The role of cause and effect in life, for example. Well, if they don't know about cause and effect in history, they might not get the idea that happens in your own life. I'll give you one of my favorite examples. We know that transportation was very slow and difficult in that time, and by our terms that means inconvenience, a nuisance, discomfort. How did they put up with it? It must have been so hard for them. Yes, it was all of that. We think of transportation and communication as two different things, two different worlds. To them, it was one, because nothing could be communicated faster than somebody on a fast horse. And if you were out of touch with your husband, let's say, or out of touch with your government back in the United States, and you were making decisions here that were going to affect the lives of your countrymen, your family at home, the outcome of a deadly war, if you're going to make a decision about whether to have your children inoculated for smallpox, and you can't pick up the phone or get on the internet or send a fax or FedEx to get instant communication, what does that mean? It means it increases by geometric proportions your individual burden of responsibility. You can't spread the guilt or the responsibility. Abigail Adams has to decide, I'm going to take my children in and not have them inoculated for smallpox, knowing that at best it'll make them wretchedly ill. At worst, they might die from it, some of them. I can't call up my husband and say, come on home on the next plane, we've got to do this together. Just as when John Adams is here and he decides on April 19th, on the anniversary of the Battle of Lexington and Concord, to submit his memo to the government here, stating what he is here for, against the diplomatic conventions and timing, taking a very bold, very brash, perhaps dangerous route. He can't call up the State Department or share his opinions with fellow ambassadors in France or England or whatever. He has to assume complete responsibility for it. That's different. That's very different. They didn't live in a world of 24 hours a day news coverage. They didn't live in a world where one's reputation could be made or broken in 24 hours. They didn't have anything like the speed of transportation or communication. It was different. They lived with death all around them, all the time. Imagine going to the dentist in the 18th century. Imagine sleeping in places that were filled with lice. It was a different time. We have no idea how tough those people were, how hard life was for them, just in ordinary times, let alone in times of difficulty and stress. You can't understand what happened without understanding them, and you can't understand them without understanding what we would call the culture around them. I wish there were a better word than culture. It's too fancy. It's too precious. It means the architecture, the newspapers, the music, what they ate. Do you ever notice how few biographers ever give their subjects a chance to sit down and have something to eat? Do you ever notice how few biographers ever suggest that there were many days that were extremely boring? Or to suggest that maybe there were moments when they didn't have the faintest idea of what to do next? That's life, and it has to be understood. But you also have to understand what's in here.

0: and there was some expectation that something of the kind could conceivably happen. It wasn't a slaughter of innocent people just to make a point. But it isn't the darkest time, not by a long shot. One of the darkest times was the year 1776, when Washington's army was down to less than 4,000 men, about 500, 600 of whom were too sick almost to walk. When it looked as though the war was over and we had lost, but there were enough of them, and most conspicuously, George Washington, who did not see it that way. Thank God. Another time was late 1941, early 1942, when Hitler's armies were at Moscow, when Britain was on her last legs, when we had no army, our recruits were drilling with wooden rifles, that's all they had. Half of our navy had been destroyed at Pearl Harbor. We had no air force, and there was no guarantee whatsoever that the Nazi machine could be stopped and destroyed. That was a far darker time, but there were enough people who kept the faith. And my message is this: we are up against a foe, all of us, who believes in enforced ignorance. And we don't. And we never will.
1: And you've been listening to the late, great biographer David McCullough tell the story of why storytelling matters, particularly the story of America and our history and the people who helped build this country. Imperfect people all. And McCullough says that over and over again. We have no idea how tough those people were and how hard life was for them. And then he talks about dark times, and we hear this over and over again today. These are the toughest times. America's never been more divided. Just read 1776. You'll feel differently. Read anything about the Civil War, and you'll know differently. Or read about 1941 and 42, as McCullough suggested. And by the way, the new foe, McCullough properly identified, enforced ignorance. The story of American storytelling, by no better storyteller about America, David McCullough, here on Our American Stories.
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3: In the new Air Force One, I'm Ted Lindner, Fox News. President Trump hitting the road, rails, and sky to dedicate the Theodore Roosevelt Presidential Library, making a stop in North Dakota. Fox's David Spunt with the details.
4: He's a very special man, and that's why I'm here.
5: The current commander-in-chief heaping praise on one of his presidential predecessors.
4: We dedicate a living monument to a legend, a statesman, a soldier, frontiersman, and a true American hero.
5: After landing on the new Air Force One in North Dakota, Trump arrived by train before touring the new Theodore Roosevelt Library in Medora, a town of less than 200 people. Inside the museum, Trump signed the reauthorization to a 2020 law that pumps money into aging infrastructure in American national parks. Roosevelt helped lay the groundwork for the modern-day park system.
3: That's Fox's David Spunt. The U.S. Trade Representative says the U.S.-Mexico-Canada Trade Agreement, or USMCA, will not be renewed.
6: U.S. Trade Representative Jamison Greer says after virtual meetings with Canada and Mexico, the U.S. has declined to renew the USMCA in its current form. The pact remains in force, but it's now subject to annual reviews until it's either renewed for a new term or terminated. A few weeks ago, the president had said from the Oval Office,
4: I don't know that I'm going to renew it because, to be honest with you, the United States does much better. Hey, we don't need anything that Canada has. We don't need anything that Mexico has, but they need everything that we have.
6: The president said trade deficits with these countries are unacceptable. Greer says the U.S. will meet with Mexico the week of July 20th to continue negotiating. Jessica Rosenthal, Fox News.
3: Former CIA Director John Brennan suing the Trump administration, demanding a court order that would require officials to preserve records from investigations that he says are targeting him. Brennan says he's being prosecuted for vindictive reasons. America's listening to Fox News.
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0: From the City of Angels near the Pacific Ocean, good morning, good evening, wherever you may be across the nation, around the world. I'm George Norrie. This is Coast to Coast AM. Later tonight, hauntings. Here's what's happening. An Earth-facing sunspot unleashed a powerful X-class solar flare, as we've been warning over the years, triggering radio blackouts across parts of North America. The intense burst of X-rays released during the eruption reached Earth in just over 8 minutes, triggering strong radio blackouts across the daylight side of Earth. This mainly affected high-frequency radio users across parts of North America who may have experienced temporary signal degradation or brief communication outages while the flare was at its strongest. We've been warning about this. Representatives for the U.S. and Iran enter their second day of nuclear de-escalation talks in Doha, Qatar. On Wednesday, though, Iran refuses to meet face-to-face with U.S. officials, forcing the sides to deal through Qatari mediators. Meanwhile, President Donald Trump reportedly held multiple conversations on returning to an all-out war in Iran if the talks fail, though he is reportedly trying to continue going the diplomatic route for now. Here's our Tom Danheiser with more. Tom.
1: Well, the U.S. and Iran are currently holding indirect talks in Doha, Qatar, aiming to solidify a 60-day ceasefire. Despite the diplomatic efforts, mediators by Qatar and Pakistan both say that both sides have traded tit-for-tat military strikes over maritime disputes in the Strait of Hormuz. Iran's chief negotiator, Mohammad Bagher Ghalibaf, said Tehran will not move forward with the final agreement with the United States until the commitments outlined in the previously agreed memorandum of understanding begin to be implemented. Qatar has confirmed that talks between U.S. and Iran negotiators in Doha have made positive progress. Meanwhile, officials have said the war in Iran and the closure of the Strait of Hormuz have caused a rift between the U.S. and Saudi Arabia, leaving America to consider possibly reducing its military footprint in the kingdom. And Israel maintains a security presence in southern Lebanon, despite a fragile truce, focusing operations on Hezbollah infrastructure. George?
0: Thank you, Tom. Howard Bloom, the author of The Mohammed Code, is with us with his perspective on what's been going on. Howard, it doesn't seem like it's ever going to end.
2: No, the two biggest issues on the table in our negotiations with Iran are a do or die for the world's economy, the Strait of Hormuz, and a possible do or die for humankind, Iran's nuclear program. So how are these talks going this week? Lumpy, bumpy, and confused. Thursday of last week, June 25th, Iran struck a Singapore-flagged commercial tanker with a kamikaze drone. The command center of the ship, its bridge, was damaged. The ship's sin was apparently that instead of following Iran's shore on the north of the strait, the vessel followed Oman's coast on the south. And taking that Oman route could be a way of dodging the authority of the Iranians. After all, just a month ago, Iran set up a new governmental body, the Persian Gulf Strait Authority, to utterly and completely rule the strait. America called this drone strike a violation of the Memorandum of Understanding that Iran and the USA had signed on June 17th. So we responded on Friday, June 26th, with retaliatory strikes against Iran's missile storage and launch facilities, drone storage and launch facilities, and coastal radar installations near the strait. Over the weekend, Donald Trump said that despite this military action, Iran had called asking to continue the meetings in Qatar. The meetings designed to hammer out the details of a peace agreement based on the June 17th Memorandum of Understanding. But on Tuesday of this week, when Steve Witkoff and Jared Kushner flew to the Middle East for the meetings our president had implied the Iranians had begged for, the two were met with an Iranian insult, a small punishment from Tehran. Yes, an Iranian delegation had flown to Doha, but no, they would not meet with Kushner and Witkoff. Instead, they met with Qatar's prime minister, Sheikh Mohammed bin Abdulrahman Al Thani, who then apparently shuttled to another room to meet with the Americans. It was a game of telephone, or real shuttle diplomacy. Nonetheless, the Americans said today that they had made positive progress. They did not explain what that progress might have been. The Western press tends not to know Islamic history and holy scripts, so our media missed a crucial problem. Any conversation in these meetings about the Strait of Hormuz will be locked in a knot. Why? Because of Allah. Yes, because of God himself. Today, Iran's parliamentary speaker and key negotiator, Ghalibaf, proclaimed that the Strait of Hormuz was a divine gift that God gave us in this war, which is our greatest instrument of power. That gives the Strait of Hormuz a standing that towers over the laws of the sea. In Islam, what God gives, you cannot easily give up. So the Iranians swear that relinquishing control of the Strait of Hormuz is off the table, non-negotiable, something the negotiations with the Americans are not even allowed to discuss. And Iran is setting itself up to be the owner and operator of the Strait, charging fees for services of roughly $1 million per ship from the end of the 60-day MOU until the day of judgment. Then there's a second major requirement for any peace agreement, Iran's abandonment of nuclear weapons. Our president has proclaimed that Iran will never get a nuclear bomb. In fact, he's insisted on it over and over again for good reasons. Iran is developing missiles that can carry atomic devastation to our biggest cities. But there's a serious hitch, says Iran's parliament speaker and key negotiator, Mohammad Bagher Ghalibaf. Recent Western reports that Iran will give the International Atomic Energy Agency, the right to inspect Iran's nuclear facilities are false. So what are the negotiations in Doha really all about? As Iran sees it, America's unconditional surrender to Iran and thawing the $100 billion of Iranian funds frozen in the world's banks.
0: We'll see what happens. Thanks, Howard. Companies in the private sector added 98,000 jobs in June. The figure is below economists' estimate of a gain of 118,000 jobs and down from the prior month's unrevised 122,000 payroll figures. Americans preparing to hold a 4th of July barbecue this weekend will face higher costs for their burgers and hot dogs amid stubborn inflation, according to a new report. The American Farm Bureau's Federation Summer Cookout Cost Survey finds that in 2026, a classic 4th of July cookout for 10 people will cost about $73, or about $7.38 a person. That amounts to an increase of only $2.90, or 4% compared with a year ago, but it is up. Here's Mitch Sedlock with his perspective. Mitch, what do you think of all this?
3: Interesting jobs report, $98,000, weaker than expected, uneven creation. Leisure and hospitality was weak for the sixth straight month. Professional and business services have been weaker for a lot longer than that. Here's a statement from Dr. Nella Richardson, the chief economist for ADP. The pace of hiring is telling a story of supply and demand. We know it's taking people longer to find work, but there are also signs of labor supply constraints. For now, the overall effect is a slowdown in job creation. George, that's been going on for a long time. Very choppy. The best news out of the report, small employers added 53,000 jobs. Those employers of 1 to 19,000 added 38,000, and those with 20 to 49 employees added 15,000. That's good news, George. Mid-sized employers added 29,000 jobs, and large employers, that's those with 500 or more employees, added 25,000. Now, let's look at by sector. Goods added 5,000, construction 2,000, manufacturing 5,000. These sectors are always low every month. Information added 7,000. Financial activities, this is kind of a surprise, added 14,000. That's good. Professional and business services only added 2,000. It's been very weak. Here's the kicker. The unevenness is right here. Education and health services added 48,000 jobs, nearly half of the jobs this month. This has been going on for a really long time. Leisure and hospitality only added 2,000 jobs. And one of the reasons why the professional and business services only added 2,000, AI is really killing that sector. So uneven economy here now with education and health services fueling it. Not a good sign there, George.
0: And go barbecuing this 4th of July. Thanks, Mish. An East Orange, New Jersey couple is facing a slew of criminal charges after climbing on top of the Empire State Building while holding a banner reading, "When the power of love beats the love of power, the world knows peace." Following a response by the New York City Police Department, the masked pair, later identified as a Netflix star Angelina Nicola, 33 years old, and Ivan Kuznikov, 32, appeared to take down the banner and climb down from the antenna to a lower platform, where he then appeared to pull an engagement ring out of a backpack, get down on one knee, and propose to her. The couple was taken into custody, charged with burglary, reckless endangerment, criminal mischief, violation of local law, possession of burglar's tools, and criminal tampering and criminal trespass and disorderly contact. Wow. I don't know if it's all worth it. In a moment, Joshua P. Warren joins us. If you get a moment, get up to our website, coasttocoastam.com, and our highlight reel. You'll take a look at Joshua's new wishing machine, which we'll talk about next on Coast to Coast AM.
4: We have a great story from someone who's helped themselves to heal by using the botanical known as Carnivora. And we have a guest right now. Her name is Joni Nichols. This is quite a story.
5: Yes, it is. And Robert, my adventure started about 7 years ago. I was a mess. I had numerous infections. My hair was falling out all over the furniture. Mm-hmm. One of the scariest things was that my legs were swelling up out of control. It came to a head. Within 24 hours, I had gone into a coma.
4: Holy moly.
5: Mom and Dad decided to get me Carnivora's six-week program.
4: And at what point that you started this series did you notice, hey, something might be getting better?
5: 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The first thing I noticed was that I felt better waking up. Then I noticed that my hair wasn't all over the furniture. I'm like excited.
4: It's like you said that within about 6 weeks, your legs were no longer swelling?
5: Within 2 weeks.
4: And she credits all of it to her Carnivora protocol, the B program, where she's using the Carnivora extract, the lymph drainage product. 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Joni, thanks for being with us. I love to hear from you again.
5: Great.
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0: And welcome back to Coast, George Norrie with you. We've got a great program for you tonight. With us now, Joshua P. Warren, paranormal investigator and a darn good one, and the host of Strange Things on the Coast to Coast AM Paranormal Podcast Network. He co-founded the Wishing Machine Project, which we'll talk about, and he frequently creates metaphysical inventions. His work explores the universal relationship between matter and energy, and we also gave him a haunted doll. Hello, Josh. Welcome back.
10: Well, thank you so much, George. Always great to be with you.
0: How are you feeling these days?
10: Oh, you know what? I just recovered from pneumonia, so I'm even happier to be here talking with you on the radio. I went on a 2-week trip down to the border of South America, and I made various stops on the way down there and back. And at some point, I got a bug. And when I returned home here in Las Vegas, I started getting really sick. And then this gradually turned into pneumonia. And of course, I was just in bed trying to sleep it off, and it kept getting worse and worse. And
0: oh my God.
10: I woke up one day and I had that kind of death rattle in my lungs. And I kid you not, I was lying there in bed feeling miserable. And I was wondering whether or not it was time for me to go to urgent care. And then all of a sudden, my house started shaking. there was an earthquake.
0: You got hit with that biggest earthquake. That's right.
10: It really shook my house. And it was a 4 point something, so not gigantic, but still, I took that as a sign. So I went downstairs to my wife, Lauren. I said, okay, I think I need to go to urgent care. So I went there. They gave me a lot of medications, including some very high doses of powerful antibiotics. And those antibiotics made me sick as a dog. So here I am now feeling even more miserable. I'm back at my house and I'm nauseated. I just want to go back to bed. But fortunately, for those who don't know, I have a workshop and a laboratory here at my house. And I go, you know what? I don't like to talk about medical stuff because I'm not a doctor. I don't give out medical advice, but I had a wishing machine there in the workshop. And I said, you know, I'm going to go in there and tune this thing and see if I can use this to help me recover more quickly. And then I sat down and something happened. A light bulb went off. And, at this point, I did something I've never done before. And this is where my bad fortune turned into good fortune.
0: Good.
10: I took all of these different little components that I had around me, because I have a lot of little things I've collected over the years. And I decided that I would try to build my first ever wishing machine on my own from a design that I invented, that I've been thinking about for years. And so I sat down and I cobbled together this brand new concept of a wishing machine. Took 35 years of my experience. I pared it right down to the basics. And we can talk a little more later if you like about why I think this works. I set this thing up. I tuned it.
0: And tell us
10: a few days later.
0: Tell us then too, when we get into it, Josh, about the components that you used for this.
10: Yeah, I definitely will. And by the way, I have a bit of an echo on my end, so I don't know if that's something I should bring up to you. But nonetheless, when I took this, oh, yeah, that's better. When I took this machine and I started using it a few days later, I got dressed. I was ready to go out on the town here in Vegas. I went to a movie theater next to a casino, had a great time, walked out of the movie theater. Went to the casino, hit a jackpot.
0: Wow.
10: Complete with the tax forms. And I was like, this machine is now working so well for me that it is the only thing I'm using right now. And as you mentioned, anybody listening can go right now to coasttocoastam.com. And you'll see a picture of this machine, as well as a link where you can learn more about it. And here is basically what makes this one different, in my opinion. So, you know, over the years, we've talked a lot about the Brown Mountain Lights, right, George? And the Brown Mountain Lights are they're these strange, anomalous illuminations that appear around this mountain, this low-lying ridge in western North Carolina. These balls of light are floating around, and nobody can explain them. It's been happening for well over 100 years. So my team and I spent many years studying what's called piezoelectricity. And that's the idea that you take some kind of a rock and you apply some stress or some pressure to it. And when you do that, it produces electricity. And so I obtained what's called a piezoelectric disc. And this is a little disc that has a ceramic made into it that's created from silica and various types of clay. When you apply a vibration to this little disc, it produces electricity. As a matter of fact, you can take this little disc and hook it up to just an LED light. And if you just press the disc, it'll light up the LED. And after that, by the way, can you hear me right now, George?
0: Oh yeah, absolutely.
10: Okay. Good. I wanted to make sure. I thought, you know, this is fascinating. This thing takes vibrations and turns them into electromagnetic signals. I'm going to take this and use this as the input plate for my new machine, because a wishing machine has a place where you put your wish into it. So the bottom of this machine has a piezoelectric disc as an input plate. On top of it is a tuner that's made out of a quartz crystal and a magnet. And you know, the whole thing is round. It's small and portable. It's only about 3 inches in diameter. And what you do basically is you take a piece of paper about the size of a sticky note and you write on that piece of paper your wish, but you start with the words, God, I am. And you do that because that whatever you think God is the thing that created all of this that you and I are experiencing. And I believe that wholeheartedly. You know, the man-made object that's farthest away from Earth right now is the Voyager 1 spacecraft launched by NASA in 1977. And it's billions and billions of miles away from Earth, and it has found absolutely nothing similar to this pale blue dot that you and I are on, not to mention us sitting there watching TV and eating our Doritos and messing around on the internet.
11: They're out there.
10: Well, they must be very, very rare. And so I think something created this magical world that we live in. You start by saying God, by humbling yourself and acknowledging that creative power. And then you say, I am, because you're also acknowledging that you are a part of that creation and that you therefore are tapping into that creative power. And once you write God, I am, you write what you want. You can say, God, I am paying my bills this month, or God, I am going to feel better. You know, I put God, I am going to quickly recover from this. You write whatever you want, word it however you like. You put the machine on top of your wish. Now, when you do that, the idea is that theoretically, the vibration from your wish is being transmitted through the piezoelectric disc and turned into some kind of an electromagnetic transmission. I'll tell you more when we come back from the break.
11: You got that right. Joshua P. Warren with us, and we'll come back and talk more about his wishing machine on Coast to Coast AM.
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2: Fox News, I'm Sue Guzman. Millions of Americans across 20 states under a life-threatening heat dome that'll send temperatures soaring into the triple digits the next few days.
3: Forecasters are expecting Friday heat indices of 105 in Raleigh, North Carolina, 109 in Memphis, Tennessee, and 110 in Washington, D.C. Extreme heat is the number one weather-related killer in the U.S.
2: Fox's Tanya J. Powers. President Trump marking the opening of the Theodore Roosevelt Presidential Center and the library in Medora, North Dakota.
4: It's just swelled with American optimism, confidence, enthusiasm, pride. His heart beat with an unyielding sense of America's destiny.
5: Roosevelt, a New York native, credited his rise to the presidency on his time living in North Dakota.
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1: We'll take your calls next hour with the paranormal investigator, Joshua P. Warren. 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
1: And welcome back to Coast, George Norrie with you, along with Joshua P. Warren. Josh, I'm looking at your new wishing machine on the coasttocoastam.com website in the highlight reel. What are those eight little green buttons around it?
9: Well, you know, here's one thing about an effective wishing machine. A wishing machine needs to, at very least, be an extremely effective placebo, because there is something about the idea that these machines are tools that help you tap into your own creative potential that really makes them work. And so having all those little green compasses around the outside, they illustrate for you that there are actual physical forces at work.
1: Are they functional?
9: Well, yeah, they work. As a matter of fact, there's a video there, and there's a link also at joshuapwarren.com in the curiosity shop. And you can watch this short video where I show you that when you take the tuner, as I call it, it's a floating tuner that's made out of the quartz crystal and the magnet, and you bring it down there to hover over top. It doesn't literally float, but it just sits on top of the disc that has the piezoelectric button, if you will. And then you spin that thing. What you are doing is placing your actual physical bioenergy into this theoretical system. And so what you're doing is you'll see those compasses start moving, which helps you to envision that you're sending these vibrations out. And at the same time, we know that this piezoelectric disc on the bottom is literally also, at very least on a microscopic level, taking those vibrations and sending out some kind of electromagnetic transmission. To me, an effective wishing machine needs to be a combination of something that makes some kind of rational sense to you in terms of engineering, but it also needs to have a psychological impact. Seeing it do something, knowing that you have something physical here that does something, that helps your brain to connect with it, because these are mind-powered machines. And I want to stress that, because, you know, there are people out there who are afraid of things like wishing machines because they've seen, you know, the leprechaun stories where be careful what you wish for. There's always some unexpected price you pay, right? Or, you know, the monkey's paw. There's a new movie out I watched the other day called Obsession, where a guy makes a wish and then it comes true, but not the way he wanted it to. People get afraid of that, but that's all fiction. You see, you are creating the manifestation. The machine is a tool. So if you have positive intentions, then only positive things can happen when you make your wish. And so one of the great things about this device is that traditionally with the radionics machine, or wishing machine, you set it up somewhere and you don't touch it. You program it, you tune it, and you just let it do its thing. This is the opposite, because every single day, all the variables of the world are changing. With this machine, you want to touch it as often as possible. You want to spin it as often as possible. You want to adjust that tuner as often as possible. You don't have to think about what you're doing. You just do it. And Mother Nature will determine the position that the crystal and the magnet ends up in, which is also going to help to theoretically tune whatever's happening. Now, let me also stress, nobody knows how these machines work, including me, but they do work. And so what I've done is take what I've learned after all these years and condensed it down into this very simple, affordable, portable device, which is, to me, different than any other type of device that's ever been made. And so, you know, again, it also goes back to this idea that we are creators. You know, I was born and raised in Asheville, North Carolina.
1: Right.
9: And I have a Christian background. The Reverend Billy Graham lived right down the road from me. And in reading the Bible, there are some very interesting parts that a lot of people don't talk about. In the book of Psalm, for example, 82:6, God says to humans, ye are gods. And then later on in the New Testament, Jesus in John 10:34, he quotes that when he's talking to humans. And so there is this concept that's hard for us to wrap our minds around, that to say ye are gods, I interpret that as meaning that we have enormous creative potential that we can tap into that we don't understand, and tools help us do that. And there's nothing wrong with using a tool if you use it only with good intentions. Only good things can happen. And, you know, it's like I can walk from here to the next town with the two legs that God gave me in, I don't know, maybe a couple days, or I can get on a bicycle, which is just this machine, and I might be there in a few hours.
1: Or you could be in a car and get there in minutes.
9: Exactly. But you know, there's nothing that the bicycle doesn't have any spirit or energy, so to speak. If you're not on it, it doesn't do anything. It just sits there. You can take a wishing machine and put it out in the middle of the desert without any contact with humans. It's not going to do anything.
1: You remember remember the Twilight Zone?
9: I love that show. Sure. I have the whole set on DVD.
1: Look at season 2, episode 2 when you have time. It's called The Man in the Bottle. It's about a guy, an antique shop owner, who is granted 4 wishes from a genie. So the genie is his wishing machine. But each one comes with a dark twist, teaching him and his wife a lesson about contentment and wishing. His third wish was a disaster. It turned him into, he wished for money and power, and the genie turned him into Adolf Hitler.
9: Oh, gosh.
1: He had one wish left, and he wished himself to be back to what he was, and he learned his lesson. With your wishing machine, is there any ramification?
9: No, there is no negative ramification. Now, I will be honest with you. You could take this wishing machine and you could do something negative with it if you chose to do it. So, for example, if you're mad at your neighbor, you could take this and you could make the neighbor have a flat tire or a rainy day on his birthday party. You can do that.
1: Or worse, right?
9: Well, I think that you could probably do a lot worse, yes.
1: What about karma, though? Does it come back and bite you?
9: I believe so. I believe very strongly in karma. The reason I believe in karma is that, well, if you just look at physics, for every action, there's an opposite but equal reaction. And therefore, it seems to me that if you produce any type of energy in one form or another, it's going to come back to you. And, you know, some people say they believe it comes back sevenfold and all that. I don't know about that. But I definitely do believe in karma. I think it's completely consistent with everything we know about traditional physics. And so that's why it only makes sense for you to use it for positive purposes, because you're just hurting yourself otherwise.
1: How long does it take the machine to work?
9: It depends on the complexity of the situation. So let's say, for example, you want to produce and write and direct a feature film. Well, you're talking about probably including a lot of different lives in that, and a lot of different moving parts, and a lot of synchronicities, and a lot of luck. And so that is going to be something complex, and it varies on a case-by-case basis. And so something like that's going to take longer. I mean, I think a wishing machine will make that process a lot smoother for you. But, you know, in the case of like helping myself recover, that just took days. I get emails all the time from people who tell me that they use this type of technology. And I believe it is a technology in order to do simple things like, hit a jackpot or find a parking spot. Or like a guy emailed me tonight and said that he entered a contest and won like several gallons of free ice cream. and that didn't take very long. So it really just depends. But, you know, the great thing about it, however, is that when you use these machines and you have the right attitude, then anything that you want to happen can happen much more quickly, much more efficiently, much more smoothly. And it's one of those things where, you know how sometimes you wake up and things are just going your way and you say, this is a good day.
1: Right.
9: And then sometimes it's the opposite. This just kind of gives you a good day. It helps all those pieces come together for you, and it helps you to create things very quickly And I think that you have the power to do this without the machine, but the machine is a tool and I use it. You know, it doesn't come natural to me to be Mr. Optimist. A lot of people think that because I'm always talking about being positive. But I was pretty much born a pessimistic person. I don't know why that is. I think a lot of people listening can understand it. I mean, if you're that kind of person.
1: I've never known you to be negative, Josh.
9: Well, and it's because that I started studying how to defeat that because I didn't want that. I didn't want that for myself. I saw that what I was doing was manifesting negativity by being a pessimist. And so I started trying to help myself and I started reading books and I started listening. I mean, we're going way back here. You know, there weren't podcasts around, but I was listening to audio books in the shower and when I was driving. And I was watching movies by people like, you know, the guy who did Chicken Soup for the Soul and, you know, and really started learning that you can change your mind and you can change, therefore, the world that you live in. But there are different tools that can help you. And so that's why I have a positive, rewarding, blessed life right now is because that I am open-minded. I do have faith. And I do use these tools, and that's why I am very happy to be able to contribute some of these new tools to the rest of the world.
1: When one wishes, where does the wish go in order to be granted?
9: Well, you know, I kind of view our world as a big bubble. And so everything inside of it is sort of connected. It's all within the bubble. It's kind of like air within the bubble. All the air is connected. And whatever you want is out there somewhere. It's floating out there somewhere. It just may not be right there where you are. So I believe that when you send a particular signal out there that targets that thing that you want, that it will trigger that thing and send it straight back to you. I don't think that it's necessarily a wish that's being granted by somebody. However, you can do something very simple to create for yourself what I call a spiritual helper or a minion. And this is something that's listed there on the Coast to Coast AM website. This is something that anybody can do. You can do this tonight if you want to experiment with this. Would you like to know the technique?
1: Absolutely.
9: Well, for one thing, you have to realize that I've seen a lot of evidence to indicate that spiritual beings are absolutely tangible. As a matter of fact, there is a video there at coasttocoastam.com that was given to me by a friend here in Las Vegas named Linda. Her sister came.

0: years before that destroyed a lot of houses. I don't know if people died or not. But Kathy says that she's always been one of those people that spirits are kind of drawn to. And if you're especially that type of person, this next exercise might work very well for you. I really used to call it creating a minion. And now you can't really use the word minion too much because everybody just thinks of the cartoon. But minion goes back to a French word, which means a darling or a favorite. So let's say you want to create a spiritual helper for yourself. You have something that you want to accomplish and you feel alone. You feel like you need a friend. Now, granted, they say that, you know, God is always there, but they also say God helps those who help themselves.
1: Correct.
0: So let's say you want to create a spiritual helper for yourself. Here's what you do. You sit down with a piece of paper. Could be any kind of paper. And you imagine that you are going to use your creative power and you're going to give life to a small being, similar to an angel or a fairy or something like that that makes you feel nice and warm and fuzzy. It doesn't have to be like that, but that's how I like to think of it. And you write down one sentence on that piece of paper and you're writing it to this being that you're about to create. You say, I want you to. So you might write, I want you to help me find a job. I want you to go repair my relationship with this person.
1: And you're saying this to the wishing machine?
0: No, this is the totally separate exercise where you take a piece of paper to create your own little spiritual helper.
1: Let's talk more about it, Josh, when we come back in a moment on Coast to Coast with Joshua P. Warren. And then the phone lines are open for your questions.
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3: Of a deal. I'm Sue Guzman, Fox News. And representatives of the U.S. and Iran continuing their meetings in Doha, Qatar. President Trump is optimistic that a deal can be worked out.
4: The Wall Street Journal reports that he actually shelved renewed military action against the regime in order to keep diplomacy on track. That's also a sentiment, by the way, echoed by the vice president.
5: If they try to start shooting at commercial vessels again, that's going to change our calculus. But right now, what the president has said is go and make a deal, go and negotiate in good faith, and that's what he's empowered us to do.
4: The journal also reports the president has told aides he's prepared to let talks continue past the August 18th deadline rather than risk yet another military clash, if at all possible.
3: Fox's Kevin Cork. President Trump and the Interior Secretary attending the dedication of the Theodore Roosevelt Presidential Library in North Dakota Wednesday.
6: He's a very special man, and that's why I'm here.
7: The current commander-in-chief heaping praise on one of his presidential predecessors.
6: We dedicate a living monument to a legend, a statesman, a soldier, frontiersman, and a true American hero.
7: After landing on the new Air Force One in North Dakota, Trump arrived by train before touring the new Theodore Roosevelt Library in Medora, a town of less than 200 people. Inside the museum, Trump signed the reauthorization to a 2020 law that pumps money into aging infrastructure in American national parks. Roosevelt helped lay the groundwork for the modern-day park system.
3: This is David Spunt, and we have heat warnings in effect from the Midwest to the Northeast in Washington, D.C.
8: We're going to add about 6 to 7 more degrees to our heat index by not just tomorrow, but especially on Friday, as temperatures and feels like temperatures soar to about 112 degrees.
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1: We'll take your calls this hour with Joshua P. Warren, paranormal investigator and host of the Coast to Coast AM paranormal podcast program, Strange Things. 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
1: And welcome back, George Norrie, along with Joshua P. Warren, and your phone calls this hour. Joshua, how important with the wishing machine is intention, believing in the wish?
5: Well, it actually is not that important, frankly.
1: Really?
5: Yeah, it's, you know, everybody thinks that it's necessary to have some strong positive belief, but if the machine works, it's going to work regardless of that, meaning that it's going to tap into your subconscious potential. And so I tell people, like, you know, this is not just a matter of positive creative thinking. And that's why it can work even if you are a pessimist and you don't believe in things. And, you know, before the break, we were talking about this other technique. I better finish it up because I don't want to leave everybody hanging. But, if you're going to try to create a spiritual helper, you write down what you want this thing to do for you on a piece of paper. Then you draw a picture of this being. Now, you don't have to be a great artist. You can make this thing look like anything you want. You can make it look like a puppy. You can make it look like a little gremlin if you want to. You can make it look like anything you want. Doesn't matter, again, how well you can draw. After you draw something that looks like this little being that you're trying to manifest, well, next you want to give it a name. Now, you can give this thing any name that you want. It could be something that's nonsense. You can call it Agalagababugu or you abracadabrica or whatever you want, or you can call it Bob.
1: Or Kennedy, or Kennedy the haunted doll, right?
5: Kennedy works. You can call it Freedom if you want to. Whatever represents what you want. So you give it a name. You have a picture of it. You've told it what you want it to do. Now, here's what you do. You light a candle and put next to it. Doesn't matter what color the candle is or any of that. And then you speak to this imaginary being as if it is real. And you say, I am going to now give you life, and I want you to do this for me. And the final step is you go out and you get some kind of a gift that you want to give to show your commitment. So, for example, it should be something that you love. Like, I love beef jerky. Okay. So I might have a nice, you know, beef jerky can be kind of expensive. Go get yourself a nice big bag of expensive beef jerky, something that you would like to have, but no, you're not going to have it. Instead, you're going to put it there in front of your little spiritual helper as a gift, as an offering. You could take a flower that you love and cut it off and lay the flower down there. Take something that actually means something to you and lay it down there as a gift. And then you blow out the candle. You imagine as the smoke drifts away that your spiritual being has now been given life and is going to go out there and do whatever it takes to help you achieve your goal. Leave that gift there for 3 days and then dispose of it. Now, at that point, you have manifested almost something similar to what it's kind of related to tulpas and golems and egregores and all these kinds of things that listeners may have heard about. But you have created the spiritual helper, and it's going to go out there and help you do whatever you want. And then you can leave it out there forever if you want to. But if you ever reach the point where you decide that you don't want it anymore, or the goal has been achieved, then all you do is take the piece of paper, thank once again your little helper, and then just tear the piece of paper in half and put it in the garbage, and it dissolves. That is a very simple and powerful technique that anybody can use if you want to have some, again, I call them a minion. That's kind of got a negative connotation nowadays. Also a bit of a comical one, but call it a spiritual helper. That is a very organic technique that you can use. And so you see, George, I look at all kinds of different types of manifestation for different purposes. And, I would use that technique if I had a project I was working on and I wanted this thing to go out and help me make some things happen behind the scenes, open some doors, create some opportunities. But I would use a wishing machine like the one I just invented, this particular model. And I would use that if I were trying to solve a much more tangible, immediate problem that was in front of me. And so you have to kind of, you know, use your instinct to determine what's going to be the best route for you.
1: Let's go to the calls for you, Josh. They're lining up. Let's start with Louise in Raleigh, North Carolina. Welcome to the program. Hi, Louise.
3: Hey, how are you?
1: Good. Good to have you with us.
3: Yeah, thanks for having just the calls in general. I'm just literally driving back home, but I was just listening to your station, and I'm really into spiritual realms and just supernatural things. And I'm just curious, honest question. When you say spiritual helper, like I feel like you're obviously, it seems like you're almost like creating your own being, I guess, like in your home. And just to give you context, I'm a Christian, and like we believe that a helper, like a spiritual helper, we believe in Holy Spirit. And I'm just wondering, what's the difference between, is it too hard to believe in the Bible than comparing, like, doing all this work to create your own spiritual helper? You know what I mean? Like, I don't know if that makes sense or not, but, like, is there, what's the difference? What does that look like for you?
1: Do you follow him on that, Josh?
5: Yeah. So, Luis, again, I think it goes back to the idea that, yes, God and the Holy Spirit may always be there, but God doesn't have to tie your shoes for you. God helps those who help themselves. It's kind of like, you know, you could sit around and not brush your teeth because you say, well, God will take care of my teeth for me. And then your teeth rot out. Yeah. So there are certain things that you can take care of on a more specific, individualized basis. And I believe that, you know, the spirit and the soul that you have is something that can be extended. And that is why, as I said, we are, if there is a creator, and I've said I believe there is, and that creator created us, we are a part of that creator. As I mentioned in the Bible, even God says, if you believe in the Bible, in the Old Testament, ye are gods, talking to humans. Jesus repeats that in the New Testament. We have a creative ability. Now, why would we be given that creative ability if we were not supposed to use it and learn how to use it? So instead of just always sitting back and being unrealistic and saying, I'm going to just lay around in the yard all day and God will take care of everything, you have to do some work yourself sometimes. And I believe this is just another exercise. And actually, it's probably the type of exercise that God would want you to do, because you're learning to become a better creator.
1: Good point. Let's go to Walter, truck driving in Pennsylvania, east of the Rockies. Hey, Walt, go ahead.
6: Hey, George, how you doing?
1: Great.
6: Good. Hey, Josh, I got a question for you now, because now you're talking about creating a spiritual being. It's almost like you're crossing into artificial intelligence, creating some.
5: Yeah, well, you know, Walter, you bring up an excellent point, because you're right. This is actually the way that we can delve into this from a scientific angle, because, you know, these questions start with philosophy and spirituality, and then questions about how we can apply religion and that kind of a framework. And that's interesting for us to sit around a campfire and talk about, or to discuss here late at night on Coast to Coast AM. But the reality is that these people out there, who in many cases are atheists or at very least agnostics, who don't really have any belief necessarily in a spiritual creator, they are doing their own version of it with AI. And this is why we reach this point of confusion about where we draw the line between what is and is not intelligent and what does and does not have a soul. And you've probably seen the news stories about how that some people are now being blackmailed by AI programs. Yeah. And so it makes you wonder, it's a great analogy, Walter, because that is the scientific way of kind of thinking about how the technicians and the engineers are dealing with this. But I understand the pros and cons of AI. I have a bad feeling about AI, just because that it can be hacked. Okay. I believe if you create your own little spiritual helper and send it out there, nobody's going to hack that thing. AI goes into this giant electronic collective system that anybody can access. And that's what worries me about it, that, that's literally letting the, you know, opening Pandora's box. And so eventually AI is going to do something terrible. I think we all know that. And so that's why maybe we should lean a little bit more onto the old fashioned spiritual techniques of doing things if we can.
1: I think some company executives are now beginning to wonder about AI as well, Josh. They're not so sure anymore, are they?
5: Well, no. And, you know, that's the thing. We have all these fears about natural disasters. And, you know, my great friend, Dr. Bill Forshin, he comes on this show frequently, and he's always talking about how, you know, one day there's going to be an EMP of some kind that's going to either be natural or artificial and knock out the grid and knock out electronics, and all that stuff is valid. But I think the much more realistic and pressing threat is simple hacking, because there's nothing that a human being can create that another human being can't figure out how to tap into and distort and abuse. And so, I think that, you know, anybody who actually understands how technology works can say, if I was able to create this, there's nothing to stop another person from going in there and using it for evil purposes.
1: Let's go to Ruth in Maryland. Welcome. Hi, Ruthie.
7: Oh, hi, George and Joshua. Thank you for taking my call. And Joshua, I have a question about the dolls. First of all, the spiritual helpers that you're talking about, actually, I was doing the steps as you were talking. Could you use a doll for that? I just recently bought a doll last week, a little rag doll. It's actually the black, not black Madonna, the African Madonna from Rwanda when they saw the vision of Mary over there during the wars in the 80s, 1980s. And and I also wanted to ask you if your doll Kennedy, have you ever tried to get him blessed? Maybe there is a spirit that is trapped inside of him. And have you ever tried to get him blessed or cleared? Maybe you don't want to. Maybe you want to keep him the way he is. But I remember I used to work for a scientist that had a 6-foot pendulum. And one time I touched the top of the pendulum. It was made up of magnets. And a spirit actually came out the top of the pendulum. So I think when I touched it, it like released it. But anyway, thank you, Josh.
1: Was Kennedy ever blessed, Josh?
5: Well, you know, Ruth, that's a great question. First off, yes, I believe that you could, in lieu of a drawing, use a doll as well. As a matter of fact, I've never actually tried that, but it might work even better because we have a little three-dimensional figure here. I think you would still, however, imagine at some point the spirit being able to travel from the doll to go out and help you. I have never had Kennedy blessed. I have a number of dolls that are possessed, shall we say, and that doesn't necessarily mean it's bad. I do have some that may be cursed in storage. I don't keep them in my house. But I've studied them quite a bit, and I'm a big believer in the fact that dolls can take on a spirit. I don't know why. I guess the main reason I have not had Kennedy, the doll I got from George and Tom blessed, is because, as you said, Ruth, I'm still kind of studying him as is and collecting data, and I don't want to really like interfere with that too much. But George, I've got a brand new doll story for you that goes back to about a month ago. Would you like to hear it?
1: Let's do it. Sure.
5: Okay. So when I was on my trip, and this may or may not have something to do with me having some bad luck after my trip. I don't know. At one point during my trip, my wife and I stopped in Texas for a while to visit with in-laws and some friends there. And at one point, I discovered this small shop that sells all kinds of esoteric and occult things. And I went into this shop, and I was very impressed by the collection. It was really strange because at first it just looked like a house in a neighborhood. It didn't even look like a store. So we walked into this first room, and the first thing I saw was this big, impressive, full-bodied, taxidermied black goat that was sort of mounted in an position where it seemed to almost be kind of hovering in the air, coming off of a counter. And underneath it was a pig doll. This is like a 2-foot tall doll of a pig. It looked like a kind of a clay head. It actually looked like wood at first, with a kind of a soft, movable body, wearing a black Victorian dress, like a mourning dress.
1: Weird.
5: And I mentioned this immediately to Lauren because we have a little chihuahua named Dolly, and we affectionately call her Piglet because she has an insatiable appetite and she grunts like a pig. So I mentioned like, oh, we should get that, that little pig doll as a, you know, a little voodoo doll for Dolly or whatever. And we laughed it off. So after we were done looking around and shopping for a little bit, 30 minutes later, we walked to the front counter there. And I just so happened to walk up as one employee was saying to the other, that pig doll moved again.
1: Oh.
5: And so the lady behind the person behind the register said, oh, are you kidding me? And there she's like, and the other person said, yeah, it was in the back room before. And then it somehow ended up in the front room. We don't know how that happened. And now it was over in this position earlier today. Now it's in that position. And they had no idea who I was. I did not tell them anything about myself at all. I just said, hey, I'm here visiting in-laws, blah, blah, blah. And they, so that was really weird for me to walk into the middle of this conversation. So I said, you got a haunted doll? That doll's haunted? So they start telling me all these stories. As the person behind the counter is telling me the story, the front door of the shop swung open and started banging on the wall.
1: With nobody there, right?
5: No. They started freaking out. They said that had never happened before. So I got them to tell me the history of this pig doll on a little audio recorder, which I played this audio on my Strange Things podcast.
1: Yeah, you did.
5: And I bought this doll. After that, Lauren and I went to go have dinner. And we were at the restaurant. This is like an hour later. I got an email from one of the people working at the shop. Mr. Warren, just want to let you know, as soon as you took that doll out of here, everything hit the fan. There were video clips attached showing all of these little electric candles that they had hanging from the ceiling. But there were no batteries in them, and they were all in the off position. But they all started lighting up and blinking without any power source.
1: Wow.
5: And the employee said there was a shift in the energy when you took that doll. And that doll is sitting next to Kennedy right now at my house, George.
1: Creepy times, Josh. We'll come back and take final calls with Joshua P. Warren in just a moment on Coast to Coast AM.
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4: News. I'm Ted Linder in North Dakota. President Trump visiting the Theodore Roosevelt Library and offering praise for the 26th President of the United States.
5: It's amazing how he came about. A whole different set of lives, he said. So it's been really very inspiring. They've done a fantastic job with the museum.
4: All living presidents have been invited to the library's grand opening. That is set for this Saturday, the 4th of July. First heat wave of summer 2026 gripping the central and eastern U.S. ahead of the 4th of July holiday. New Jersey Governor Mikey Sherrill.
6: This is not the type of heat wave we've seen in a while. This, I think the last time was about 14 years ago. This is extreme, extreme heat.
4: More than 65 million people across 20 states forecast to reach temps of 100 degrees this week. And the U.S. beats Bosnia and Herzegovina 2-0 to reach the round of 16 in the World Cup. 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
15: White victim, female, pretty, wealthy.
14: A white woman's murder shocks the city. A black man from the projects comes forward with information about the case.
16: He says the police are his friends.
14: But out of nowhere, he goes from star witness to prime suspect.
16: 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They turn on him.
14: The system is hungry for a conviction. Lee Harris is sentenced to 90 years.
17: I get 90 years for killing somebody I have never seen.
14: Behind bars, Lee finds an unlikely ally in his celly, Robert. The pair are like chalk and cheese. There's no way their paths would ever cross on the outside. But as a fellow inmate, Robert sees through the lies and vows to do the unthinkable. Clear Lee's name.
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2: And we'll be back to take final calls with Joshua P. Warren in just a moment here on Coast to Coast. Next hour, Ross Allison and June Nixon join us to talk about haunting, so be part of the program. This is Wednesday, so for you Coast Insiders, you get two more programs from the traditional Art Bell Vault.
3: Yes, you sure do. We dug deep in the vault. 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We pulled out two, one from 2004. Art spoke to physicist Russell Targ about the history, practice, and potentials of remote viewing. And then we have a show from 2006. Art's guest was author and space historian Robert Zimmerman as they discuss space-related issues. We really encourage you to check this out. 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It's available to Coast Insiders. It's very easy, and you need to become an insider.
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2: 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Right at the top of the homepage, it says Insider. 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
2: And welcome back, George Norrie, along with Joshua P. Warren, as we talk about his paranormal life. Josh, of all the places you've investigated, which is your favorite?
10: Oh, boy. Room from one side to another. And so if you were to, say, blow a puff of smoke from a cigarette, then all of a sudden that would show up like you wouldn't believe, because you'd see it kind of breaking through those beams as it floats across the room. So it creates a very sensitive environment. And I was sitting in this room by myself, and this is a room that's, I don't even know how old this room was, hundreds and hundreds of years old. And I had a massive room. And sure enough, I looked up. And I thought someone had snuck into the room, because a person, what looked to me to be the form of what looked to me to be a man, just passed right from one side of the room to the other.
2: Did it look physical or did it look ghostly?
10: It was a black form, and I thought it was physical at first. I mean, that's why I thought it was a person that had come in there. And I turned on I had, of course, a flashlight next to me, and I turned the flashlight on. There was nobody there. And I actually saw, that's the closest I've ever come in my life to seeing a full-bodied apparition, was seeing that dark, probably, you know, 5.5-6 foot tall figure that, again, I perceived to be a man for whatever reason.
2: Would you call it a shadow person?
10: That. Well, yeah, that would be accurate. But, you know, this is a little different, because a lot of times the shadow people talk about are kind of seen in the peripheral vision, kind of flitting about. This was something that was tangible enough to interrupt the laser beams. And that's one of those times in my life when I would give anything to have a time machine to go back and record that. But frankly, at that time, the camera technology we had was not even good enough, I don't think, to really pick up something like that. Now it is. But I got to see that with my own two eyes, and I've seen a lot of spooky things, but that has got to be right up there near the top.
2: Sounds good. Let's go back to the calls. West of the Rockies, Jessica's with us in Salt Lake City, Utah. Hi, Jessica.
11: Hi, George, Joshua. Thank you so very much for taking my call. Just had a quick question for Joshua as far as the wishing machine. So I'm not even, like, this is the first I've heard about this, but I also am a strong believer in karma. You know, I've been a huge follower of Coast to Coast for the last 12 years. And so I've tried remote viewing, and I've tried just different types of meditation techniques. I was wondering if the wishing machine, if there's ever been any accounts of people being able to connect with past loved ones who, you know, like, you know, maybe whether it be through like dreams or stuff like that. I know, I don't know if that's possible, but it didn't hurt to ask.
2: Can it be a communication tool, Josh?
10: Yes, Jessica, you're absolutely on the right track. I get so many emails every year from people telling me stories about using the wishing machine for just that purpose. And what you would do is take, well, let's say like the machine, the version that I just invented that's there at coasttocoastam.com or joshuapwarren.com. What you would do is you would write your intention on that piece of paper. But then it would also be helpful to have something that reminds you of the person you want to connect with. So what I mean is you could have obviously a photograph of that person or something that belonged to that person that is meaningful. Something, anything that you have that gives you a more vivid recollection of that individual. You put that on the machine. You ask for that contact, you ask for that communication, and then you tune it. Now, from there, the question becomes, how does the communication occur? Well, there are many different ways. Dreams are definitely a strong one, and that has happened. I think anybody who's lost a loved one probably at some point has possibly felt that, you know, they've come back in a dream and have a message. But I find that we don't have that telephone yet that Thomas Edison was trying to create that we could pick up, talk to the other side. But oftentimes, in my opinion, spirits communicate with us via synchronicity, that spirits may not necessarily have the ability to manifest and speak English and then vanish like we see in literature and the movies. But there are things that can be done in order to indicate that the person is there and is with you. And you are basically a pattern of energy. And when you die, that doesn't change. You're still a pattern of energy, but you're in a different form. And an example of this would be recently I was on Coast to Coast AM talking with George about a man named Jeff Wilson, who was a friend of mine, who was a big fan of this show. And Jeff was a hobbyist who liked to go out and build model UFOs. And his specialty was the big black triangular UFOs. And he was the best at it. And I'm talking these things would fly. And I mean, that was his thing. He was the champion at a contest that I held for many years to do just that. And he contacted me and told me that he was dying of cancer. And we said our goodbyes, and then right after his wife texted me and said that he had passed, it was a Friday, and I got online to promote my podcast that day, because every Friday, my podcast, Strange Things, comes out here. If you go to coasttocoastam.com, you'll see at the top where it says podcast there, and you can click that, and you'll find the Paranormal Podcast Network. I go there to promote it, and I went to my ex account, formerly Twitter, to promote it. And much to my surprise, somebody there at Coast to Coast AM, I don't know who, somebody who manages digital promotions, had put up a promo for that day saying, oh, don't forget to tune into the Paranormal Podcast Network. And the illustration this person had picked just so happened to be the silhouette of a man. We're seeing him from behind, standing on this lonesome vista, and he's looking in the distance at a huge black triangular UFO, exactly the kind that Jeff Wilson used to create. And this was minutes after his wife told me he had passed. I got goosebumps, and I knew that was Jeff indicating right there to me and everybody else that he was still with us from the other side.
2: Let's go to Joe, Monterey, California. Welcome. Go ahead, Joe.
12: Thank you for taking my call, George.
2: You got it.
12: Well, I'd like to ask Joshua, when dealing with any of these fairies, and there's a whole big hierarchy there, did you ever challenge them in the name of Lord Jesus Christ? Because if you don't, and ask them if they, and who do you serve, they will lie to you. And sometimes we get imposters on the astral plane.
2: What do you think of that, Josh?
10: All right, so Joe, you're sort of implying that I have had encounters with fairies that are running around out there that might be somehow deceiving me. That's not what I'm talking about. I've never encountered anything out in my travels and my investigations that I believe is something like a fairy. I'm not saying they're not out there. What I'm saying is that when you do this exercise that I was describing, where you're trying to manifest a spiritual helper, that spiritual helper can be anything that you want it to be, but it is an extension of yourself, of your imagination, of your wishes, of your desires. You're taking a little bit of your life force and you are turning it into the idea of an extension of yourself that has some independence that might be able to go out there and do things for you on your behalf when you're sleeping. Because, hey, we're all busy. We're all distracted. You know, and there, it's nice to think that you might have a spiritual helper that can go out there and work on your behalf from time to time when you're tied up doing other things. You're doing your taxes or whatever, and you don't have time to worry about it. And so, we create these beings, and I use the words fairy or angels, only symbolically. They can only be what you give them. They can only be what you want them to be. So as long as your intentions are good, there's no harm there. There's no way that anything is going to come in and deceive you or manipulate you, because you're the one who's in control.
2: Next up, east of the Rockies, Jeff is with us in Michigan. Hey, Jeffrey, go ahead.
13: Yes. Hi, Mr. Warren.
2: Yep.
13: Was wondering if you could...
2: Well, you're breaking up, my friend. I'm sorry. Check your phone line. Let's go to George in Detroit. Hey, George, go ahead.
14: Hi, how are you?
2: Okay.
14: What I'm wishing for is, if you have it, I think you have everything, is wisdom.
2: Explain.
10: I'm sorry, what was that?
14: Wisdom.
2: What about that?
14: I would wish for
10: wisdom.
14: How do you
10: get... Oh, yeah. Well, sure. I mean, you know, you can wish for anything. You know, wisdom is particularly powerful because, going back to the Bible, it reminds me of the story of Solomon, where, you know, he could have asked for all kinds of great superficial and materialistic things, but he basically wanted wisdom. And so that was the smart thing to do, because that allowed him to gain those other materials.

0: something that symbolizes wisdom to you. Take something that you want to attain. Take a model of this thing. That's what we call often a witness or a sample in radionics and psionics. Take something that represents what you feel is wisdom, your role model for that. Take a picture of that and put it on that input plate, or put it under the input plate if you're using the Joshua P. Warren wishing machine. And then that will, that is how you achieve abstract concepts like that.
1: Josh, since you've been doing this, what has been the most satisfying thing you've ever done? 30 seconds.
0: The most satisfying thing I've ever done is to help other people. And because, you know, when you help other people, I don't care if you're helping them. And again, I hate to talk about health, but you're helping them with their health or their finances. When you do that, it's good for all of us.
1: 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He hosts the Paranormal Podcast Network program, Strange Things, that you can hear on Fridays. And then you can hear him anytime after that, as he's always there. Up next, Ross Allison, Drew Nixon join us. We're going hunting on Coast to Coast.
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8: Dedicating the library. I'm Ted Lindner, Fox News. President Trump hitting the road, the rails in the sky to dedicate the Theodore Roosevelt Presidential Library. He made a stop in North Dakota on Wednesday.
9: He's a very special man, and that's why I'm here.
10: The current commander-in-chief heaping praise on one of his presidential predecessors.
9: We dedicate a living monument to a legend, a statesman, a soldier, frontiersman, and a true American hero.
10: After landing on the new Air Force One in North Dakota, Trump arrived by train before touring the new Theodore Roosevelt Library in Medora, a town of less than 200 people. Inside the museum, Trump signed the reauthorization to a 2020 law that pumps money into aging infrastructure in American national parks. Roosevelt helped lay the groundwork for the modern-day park system.
8: Fox's David Spunt. The U.S. beating Bosnia and Herzegovina 2-0 to reach the round of 16 in the World Cup. And former CIA Director John Brennan is suing the Trump administration, demanding a court order that would require officials to preserve records from investigations he says are targeting him. Brennan says he's being prosecuted for vindictive reasons. The U.S. Trade Representative says the U.S.-Mexico-Canada trade agreement will not be renewed.
11: U.S. Trade Representative Jamison Greer says after virtual meetings with Canada and Mexico, the U.S. has declined to renew the USMCA in its current form. The pact remains in force, but it's now subject to annual reviews until it's either renewed for a new term or terminated. A few weeks ago, the president had said from the Oval Office,
9: I don't know that I'm going to renew it because, to be honest with you, the United States does much better. Hey, we don't need anything that Canada has. We don't need anything that Mexico has, but they need everything that we have.
11: The president said trade deficits with these countries are unacceptable. Greer says the U.S. will meet with Mexico the week of July 20th.
8: Fox's Jessica Rosenthal. 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
8: Record-breaking high temperatures expected to affect millions of people in the central and eastern U.S. through the 4th of July holiday weekend. 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
23: More than 65 million people across 20 states could see temperatures top 100 degrees this week, with more than 150 million currently under heat alerts. New York City Mayor Zoran Mamdani says if the forecast holds, it could be the city's hottest 4th of July since 2010.
24: The city has opened hundreds of cooling centers across the five boroughs. We have also launched a fleet of more than a dozen cool vans where New Yorkers can access medical care and resources.
23: Forecasters are expecting Friday heat indices of 105 in Raleigh, North Carolina, 109 in Memphis, Tennessee, and 110 in Washington, D.C. Extreme heat is the number one weather-related killer in the U.S. In New York City, Tanya J. Powers, Fox News.
8: A sky-high stunt to kiss in a proposal more than 1,000 feet above New York City Wednesday. Fox's Carmen Roberts with more.
25: A couple of masked daredevils took their love to astounding heights, climbing the Empire State Building's 1,454-foot antenna to unfurl a banner and film the terrifying view from the top. After about 30 minutes, the pair climbed down, and that's when the stunt turned romantic. The man, identified as Ivan Vanya Birkas dropped to one knee and popped the question. And Angela Nicolau appeared to say yes, later showing off the ring on Instagram. No one was injured, but the couple climbed their way into trouble. Police took the pair into custody on the ground. Carmen Roberts, Fox News.
8: The woman's Instagram account claims the couple was the subject of a 2024 Netflix documentary, Skywalkers, a Love Story, which premiered at the Sundance Film Festival that year. And Taylor Swift and Travis Kelce reportedly going to be tying the knot Friday in New York City's Madison Square Garden. The AP saying the couple will also hold a rehearsal dinner in the Big Apple Thursday night. I'm Ted Lindner. This is Fox News.
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1: What a great night tonight. Ross Allison with us, June Nixon. We're going ghost hunting when we come right back on Coast to Coast AM.
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1: And welcome back to Coast. George Norrie with you. Two special guests for you tonight. Let me introduce, first of all, Ross Allison. He's been investigating the paranormal for more than 35 years, has launched the oldest ghost hunting group in Northwest, known as the Advanced Ghost Hunters of Seattle-Tacoma. He has also been lecturing for colleges, universities around the world for more than 20 years, teaching thousands of students the oddities of the paranormal world. Ross, welcome to the program.
6: Well, thanks for having me back.
1: And Joshua P. Warren wanted to know about your lizard tail, but we'll talk about that later. Right?
7: You bet.
1: And then June Antoinette Nixon is with us, the vice president and client coordinator of the Advanced Ghost Hunters of Seattle-Tacoma, the Northwest's oldest operating paranormal team. She's been offering her services to that organization for more than 10 years and well over 20 years being involved in the paranormal community. She has also lectured on the topics of the paranormal for various conferences, public libraries, and other social events. Hey, June, welcome.
8: Hi, thanks for having me.
1: I'm looking forward to this. How did you two get involved in ghost hunting? Ross, you go first.
7: Well, I've always been fascinated with ghosts ever since growing up. My mother loved telling me my little sister's ghost stories. And so for me, it was just this fascination. Do ghosts really exist? Do people really experience that? So that's really my first step forward into getting involved into the paranormal, you know, reading every books, watching every television show and movie that had to do with ghosts.
1: How about you, June?
8: Well, I kind of got into it wanting to prove that it wasn't real. I thought I had so many people that I lost in my life and they never came to visit me, so it just can't be real. So one of my objectives was to take classes and educate myself and then, you know, just prove it was all hogwash. And of course, once I got into it, I realized I think there are some things that I can't answer. There's some questions I can't answer. So that's kind of just how I got into it. I just wanted to prove it was all fake.
1: As we get into this discussion, both of you feel free to jump in at any time. Don't wait for me to ask you a question or so. Ross, when did you meet June? How did that happen?
7: Actually, I was invited to her radio show. She was doing a podcast. Mm-hmm. And her co-host basically had asked if I would do the show, and she was, you know, also hosting the show as well. And she probably was not happy to have me on the show because at that time she had a lot of big names going on her show. And
8: I was like, oh, who is Ross Allison? Come on.
7: And so I proved my worth by being on the show. She knew I knew what I was talking about and was able to hold a candle to everybody else that she's had on the show.
1: Did you love?
8: Definitely.
1: Did you love the way you did his show, June?
8: Oh yeah, he was awesome. He answered all the questions and he made a lot of sense. You know, a lot more sense than some of the people we had on the show. And, you know, not a lot of ego. Everything. He was just really a cool, down to earth person. I was like, you know, I think I'd like to get to know this person.
1: And you both were interested in the paranormal way before you met each other, right?
8: Right.
7: Oh, yeah. Oh, yeah. In fact, she was dealing with a team that the team lead actually just did not know how to say no to people. And so when they would do investigations, they had like, you know, 50, 60 people on the investigation. And it was so hard for her to corral all these people. And yeah. So she told me, she's like, Ross, you need to talk to him and please, please, you know, get him to understand the importance of having a controlled environment. And so, you know, that's really what got us talking. And I decided to invite her to some of my investigations to show her how I, you know, do an investigation. And it just kind of went off from there.
8: Exactly.
1: What got you into this, June?
8: Oh, just, I've always had a fascination. When I was little, I had my grandfather die in front of me when I was about 5 years old. And I thought, you know, where does he go? You know, I've heard a lot of stories that if someone has childhood trauma like that, especially death at that early of an age or 4 or 5 years old, that sometimes you could be a little more preoccupied with paranormal. So I think that that's what happened to me.
1: And Ross, tell us about the Advanced Ghost Hunters of Seattle Tacoma. Tell us about that organization.
7: Well, I started the group before ghost hunting was the big fad that it's become. I wanted to really pursue it after living in California for quite some time. I was living in the Bay Area. And had the opportunity to work with, you know, some of the big names down there, like Lloyd Auerbach. And I actually wanted to continue that when I moved back to Washington. But unfortunately, you know, ghost hunting was not the big thing. And so I just, decided that I was going to start my own group. And so it was the year 2000, and I had posted flyers all over and said, hey, if there's other like-minded people that want to pursue the paranormal, let me know. And it became a huge phenomenon. I mean, we were over 100 members. Wow. With, you know, like 60, 70 people showing up to meetings every day. Now, it's kind of died off since then. It's not as crazy as it was back then, but we're still going strong doing the investigating.
1: Are most of the members, did they have a personal experience?
7: Oh, yeah. In fact, that's what I was so jealous of is, you know, I was very fascinated with ghosts due to all the stories and, you know, shows that I've watched. I never had those experiences. So I was kind of the odd man out back in those days because most people in the field had those experiences, and that's what got them enticed with the paranormal. So for me, I was just envious of all those individuals until I started doing my own investigations, and then you get your own personal experiences as well.
1: How about you, June? What happened with you?
8: You know, that's probably the same thing. You know, I never had these experiences when I was young, and being a skeptic, you really a skeptic really cannot believe in the paranormal, and they cannot believe what other people say until they have that experience themselves. And that's what happened to me. You know, it's like I experienced something that I could not explain. And let's just say it happened, you know, quite a few times. And I was like, oh my gosh, there must be something out there because I can't explain this.
1: Now, as the client coordinator for the Advanced Ghost Hunters, what does that mean? What do you do?
8: Well, it means that I talk to a lot of people that want us to do investigations. I kind of field the calls too. You know, we've had some amazing people that have gotten in touch with us that are so grounded and down to earth. And usually you kind of know something when all of a sudden they say, okay, you're not going to believe this, but this happened to me. Or, you know, you're going to think I'm crazy, and but this happened to me. And usually those are the people that are the most grounded. You know, we have had some calls about a woman that lost her goldfish, and Bubbles the goldfish was haunting her, and she couldn't sleep at night because, you know, bloop, bloop, bloop, bloop all night going past. And we've had, you know, other people that have experienced some things, but you just kind of are a little wary about some people.
1: What in the
7: world? It's a great way to screen the calls where, you know, don't call us, we'll call you type of situation.
8: Yes.
1: What in the world would make goldfish haunted?
8: I don't know. But, you know, you try to keep a straight face. But I think a lot of people want you to just listen to their stories. And, you know, I'm a good listener, and I make sure that, you know, I listen to them and give them the benefit of the doubt. And some people, though, when they start talking about how all of a sudden they went up to this room and the rocking chair was rocking and their little girl was talking to their friend Jody, and all of a sudden she looked out the window and there were these red glowing pig eyes staring back at him. And I was like, you know, that's the Amityville Horror. And sometimes I think people mix up their experiences with some movies, and you just have to really, you know, kind of listen to them. And
7: yeah, it's dealing with mental health as well.
8: Yeah.
7: You know, you sure find that you end up being a counselor in yeah some situations.
1: Some people can have a very difficult time with this, don't they?
8: Oh yeah. Very difficult.
7: And it's tough too, because, you know, we get situations where I've had to debunk situations because we had a case where an elderly woman and her grandson were claiming that they were experiencing this, you know, phenomenal stuff happening in their home. Stuff that's like too good to be true type of stories. And when we were investigating, we were finding out that they were faking a lot of the stuff. Just because they wanted to get out of their lease. And they thought if they were able to convince people the place was haunted, they could get out of their lease. And that was a situation where it's like, I'm sorry, we're not going to lie for you. This place isn't haunted.
1: And they needed some pros to put a rubber stamp on that, right?
7: Exactly. Right.
1: Crazy times. Now, how did you get involved, both of you, in investigating haunted castles?
7: Oh my gosh. I guess I'm the one to blame for that, as I've been traveling for quite some time now, and I've always made it a personal goal to see two new countries every year. And I have been traveling quite a bit by myself, and having these amazing experiences. And every time I tried to get people involved, they would always back out at the last minute. And it was just a situation where it's like, I'm not going to cancel my trip because no one else is going. I'm still going to go on these trips. And as I was having these amazing experiences, I started telling June some of the stories of some of the places I visited. And so her thing was, she was terrified of flying. So I had to get her over that first.
8: Yes, lots of calming drugs to get me on the plane in the first place. But, you know, most of my ancestors are from London and Scotland and Ireland. And I wanted to see those places before I died. And, you know, that was the pull for that was stronger. And of course, you know, anything that history there is incredible.
1: What do you think, Ross, a ghost is?
7: Well, that's still a question that we don't have all the answers to. I think there's a lot of great theories out there as to what could be happening. You know, the most common is the belief it is the spirit of the individual that has passed on. But, you know, we're still trying to find evidence to validate those encounters. So for me, I think there's still more questions than there are answers. I would like to believe that we have this ability to carry on even after our body has passed. That would be amazing. But still, the information that we receive from the other side is very limited. You know, for us to think that, you know, why can't we talk to our loved ones that have passed on? I was very close to my great-grandmother, and I have yet to have that experience where I know she's out there trying to talk to me. So I'm not sure exactly what it is. I'm hoping that as I continue my investigations and applying more science to my approach, that we'll have a better understanding of what a ghost really is.
1: How about you, Joan? What do you think, Joan, it is?
8: Oh, you know, it's so hard to say. It's like energy and you know, it's like a lot of residual. I think, you know, maybe about 80% of hauntings is residual, where it's kind of like a tape player being played over and over and something repeats itself in the same pattern, or something violent happened and it repeats, or you know, things like that. It's almost like, you know, it's in the air. But I don't know. It is hard to say. And I think people who say they know exactly what a ghost is, you know, well, more power to them. But I don't think, you know, anybody really has the answers, but I'd say it's energy, you know.
7: I have to say, knowing you as long as I have and investigating with you as well, you know, yes, June does say that she's a skeptic in most cases, but I've witnessed her have some experience that you can't explain, where it wasn't residual or it seemed to be intelligent. And for me, it's like I'm constantly asking her myself, you know, how do you feel about that now that you've had this experience? And she's always come back that it's like, yeah, there's more, you know, I'm more intrigued with this. I don't have the answers that I want, but, you know, it is fascinating when she does have those unique experiences that she can't explain.
1: Is there a location, Ross or June, that you would not want to go back to?
7: That's one thing that I always find that's funny. I'm a ghost hunter, you know. I'm trying to investigate the paranormal. Why would I want to put myself in a situation where I'm limiting myself to have these experiences? Yes, I've had some negative encounters. Nothing that I felt like my life was threatened. But there are some situations where I would not want to go back by myself, but I would definitely go back. I want that data. I want those experiences. I want to be able to collect that and report back to the public and say, hey, this is something interesting. What do you think?
8: Exactly. That's exactly what I think. I can't imagine not being able to, are not wanting to return to a place. The only time I don't think I would want to return is if there are lots of critters running around, little rats and mice and you know, even Preston Castle in Ione, California, it's like it was infested with bats. But it was still an incredible place, and we got some great EVPs there. Yeah, there isn't really a place I wouldn't want to go back to unless it was really dangerous. You know, I'm more afraid of the living than I am the dead, let's just say.
1: I don't blame you. So, Ross, what is this lizard tail that Joshua P. Warren was talking about?
7: Oh, my God. When we did that live show, when I was on your live show, of course, he's got this tail that he likes to wear every so often for giggles. And he actually gave it to me after that show.
1: Oh, he did?
7: Yes. So it's a treasured item that
8: you've never worn it for me.
7: I'm sorry, June.
1: Only on Friday nights.
7: Oh, yes.
8: Only
7: he can wear that tail and get away with it. That's what it is. I can't carry that on.
1: Now, where did demonic ghosts or spirits fit into the picture here? June, you go first.
8: Well, you know, we don't really put a lot of emphasis on demons. That's more of a religious thing. But I mean, I personally believe there's a lot of evil out there. I also believe that if a person is really evil or a jerk in life, that when they die, they're probably going to be evil or a jerk in death. You know, I do believe that there is some strong evil out there, but, you know, we don't really put a lot of emphasis on demons.
7: Well, I think a lot of it is when you're trying to be scientific in your approach, you can't be biased. And when you're labeling something a demon, obviously you're applying some sort of religious belief because that's where a lot of that comes from. So yes, as I've stated, there are some negative energies out there. And so I don't use the term demon when investigating. I will say, yes, there is something negative here. And I have experienced, you know, a handful of those experiences myself, but, it's really hard to say, yes, this is demonic, you know, cause I think it's kind of interesting because I talk about this on my lecture tour. Because most media likes to focus on demons. It seems like most ghost hunting shows that everything ends up being a demon.
1: Right.
7: You know, how did they, you know, get through this investigation alive? They, you know, they barely made it because something was out to kill them every time. And I always find that, you know, especially when it comes to the technology that most ghost hunters are dependent on, you know, like, you know, Ovilus's or ghost boxes. They always ask, you know, is there a demon in the room? And it always responds, yes, there's a demon here, or it'll say demon. And as we know, demons are to manipulate the living into committing sin. So they're not going to let you know that they're in the room. They'll pretend to be your Aunt Sally or your, you know, brother, you know, Michael.
1: Let's talk more about your ghost hunting experience when we come back with our special guests, Ross Allison, June Nixon, right here on Coast to Coast AM.
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7: Yes, it is. 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
1: And welcome back. George Norrie along with Ross Allison and June Nixon. Their website at ghost.org is linked up at coasttocoastam.com. We're talking about ghosts and hauntings. Ross, has there ever been a haunting you wish you didn't ever attend?
12: No, I want to experience it all. So I'm always willing to go to some of the most craziest places you can imagine. You know, I got to walk through the Amityville house once.
1: Oh, geez.
12: Could
1: you feel the energy there?
12: You know, I try to open myself up to things like that, but I'm not always successful. This was during the time it was up for sale. So I got to walk through it during an open house. And it's interesting to know its history. That definitely gives you the chills to think that, you know, all this family, these, you know, innocent people were murdered. But then to think of the ghost stories as well. I didn't unfortunately get to have any unique experiences there. So, and then, you know, as we've traveled all over the world, you can imagine we've been to some of the deepest, darkest places you can imagine. So I'm always willing to check things out.
1: June, have you ever been to some places where you just shake your head in disbelief?
13: Oh, and there have been plenty of places where I've in disbelief. I was trying to think, Montana State Prison, the old Montana State Prison, I had some strange experiences there, and I actually got a little frightened, which doesn't happen to me. I get startled, you know, really easy, but this time I got goosebumps and I felt like something was really close to me.
1: What created that?
13: You know, I don't know. It was in the administration building, and that's where they had one of their biggest riots ever, and three people died in the administration building. And when I was walking through the hallways, I felt like something was right behind me, right in my ear. And I started walking faster and faster and faster, I said to my friend, I said, you know, I don't know what that was. I have no idea what that was. And I had my recording, and on the recording, you hear this voice say, it's me.
1: Oh,
13: so it kind of validated me, you know, thinking that, you know, am I going crazy? Why is this, you know, but I've never been frightened like that before in a place. But like I said, I'm more afraid of the living than I am the dead.
1: Ross, must the person be dead in order for a ghost from them to appear?
12: Well, that's an interesting question. I think with what we've encountered so far, you know, I would have to say possibly there is some psychic phenomena that I think could be at play as well. We've had situations where they believe that, you know, out of body experiences could, be mistaken as a haunting. You know, psychokinesis could also be mistaken as a haunting as well. So I think there's needs to be more research. I would love to think that, you know, everything is tied to a ghost. But, you know, I had a case a while back where couple was experiencing, you know, poltergeist-like phenomena where, you know, covered doors and doors were slamming and, you know, things being thrown. And as I was doing my interview with them, I found out that a lot of times things were happening right after they'd been fighting, when the tension was really high between the two. And so I think in that situation, we're dealing with almost like a poltergeist phenomena where they were triggering, or somebody in that couple was triggering that phenomena due to the stress that they were going through whenever they were fighting.
1: What is it about old or age of a building or a place that creates more ghosts?
12: Well, I think there's definitely history has a lot to do with it. What seems to happen on the property, you know, as we were talking about, you know, with castles and stuff, you know, you think of, you know, these castles have so much history from, you know, a birth of an individual to the death of the individual. You're talking about, you know, tragic events that could happen in some of these locations as well. You know, fighting, as I was just talking about. Sometimes, you know, as we talked about with residual hauntings, you're dealing with some tragic events or just negativity that happened within the walls that somehow they record that phenomena and it just plays out over and over again. So there's so many different reasons, you know, whether, you know, somebody died on the property and they don't know how to let go and they hold on to that property and they tend to haunt that location. So there's a lot of different reasons, you know, as to why locations can be haunted.
1: June, what is it about ghost hunting that you like?
13: That I like. Well, you know, I am a big history buff. I love history. I love, you know, finding out. And it's almost like a mystery. You know, you're kind of wanting to go in and find out what's going on in this place. Is it a haunting or is it something physical? Is it the pipes banging and people think it's footsteps walking, you know, up the steps, or is it just the pipes clanking? It's almost like, you know, trying to solve a mystery. Some mysteries you can't solve because, you know, there's no explanation for it, but there's some that can be. And I really like that.
1: Are there some places you walk away just shaking your head?
13: Oh, yeah. Trying to think where are some of those places that you're just like, what in the world is going on there?
12: Well, there was that one time at Chillingham Castle where we were investigating. We had just done the tour. And so, you know, the guy was, you know, taking us on the tour. And right at the end of the tour guide's like, well, you know, I will point out that most people cannot be out in the woods after midnight. And so us being ghost hunters, we're like, yeah, challenge accepted.
13: Yeah, challenge accepted. We are going to do this.
12: So this was a very dark night. It was a very cloudy night, so no moonlight or anything. And so we're out there with our flashlights. We're wandering around in the woods. And the woods have its own ghost stories as well. In fact, we're standing around the tree they called the Hanging Tree, where they claimed, you know, people were hung from this tree. And there's bodies buried under the roots of the tree. And as we're standing out there, you know, doing our little ghost hunts, all of a sudden we start to hear women talking. Now, there were another group of women staying at the castle with us. And so we realized, oh, you know, they're probably going to go do their little ghost hunt as well. And so we're trying to track them down to see where they're at so we can get away from them, because we don't want their, you know, giggling and talking to affect our investigation, especially, you know, our recordings. So we're trying to pinpoint where they are so we can get further away from them, but we can't see them.
13: But we can hear them coming closer and closer. So we're just like, okay.
12: Yeah. So there, and another thing that we realized, well, wait a minute, you know, we should be able to see them because you can't be walking around out here without any light. You know, they should at least have flashlights or something, you know, from their cell phones or something.
13: Pitch black. When I say that, we turned off all of our equipment at one time and we could not see our hands in front of our face. It was so dark. Yeah, there's no way that anybody could have been walking in those woods without a flashlight.
12: So again, you know, we're hearing these noises, we're hearing them talking, we can never make out what they're saying, and giggling and stuff. And so we're like, well, wait a minute. Isn't that one of the stories that the tour guide had told us?
1: Yeah.
12: That there were actually, the woods were haunted by the sounds of women, because a lot of times, the story was that when the ladies were done working at the castle, they would have to walk through the woods to the nearby village, you know, to their homes. And so they were constantly walking through these woods in the dark. And so we think maybe that's what we were experiencing, was that residual energy of these women walking back to the village.
13: Yes, and we found out the other women did not go out.
12: Yeah, the next day we found out, yeah, they never left. They went after the tour, they went right back to their room.
13: Went to bed, yeah.
1: Did you ever run into a tour guide who wishes they weren't one?
12: I've known tour guides, you know, being a tour guide myself for Spooked in Seattle. I've met a lot of tour guides because we'll take tours all over whenever we go to different places. And there are some tour guides that have quit after having their own personal experiences at some of these places, because a lot of tour guides, they're not big believers in ghosts. We find out that most tour guides are actors, you know, just doing a side gig. This is just something to make some extra money while they're, you know, doing their, you know, their shows on the theater. And they have these experiences not being believers in ghosts, and they're done. They just never want to come back and do these stories or do these tours ever again. So, yeah, it happens.
1: I bet sometimes, though, they scared the living daylights out of them. It's amazing. How would you rate the cities in the United States for hauntings?
12: Oh, that's a tough one. You know, as much as I travel, I've been to all 50 states. You know, I've been all over the world. It's so hard to label what is the most haunted, because for most of us, it is all about being at the right place, right time. You hear some great stories, and you hope that when you're visiting these places, you'll have those experiences to validate those stories. But you don't always get those experiences. And so for me, yeah, there's a lot of, you know, cities that have so much history that are so much older than the others. And I just love that. And that's one reason why I travel, is because I, like June, I love the history. I love having the opportunity to be in these abandoned places and have the opportunity to explore them. You get this little bit of a Indiana Jones, you know, complex, yeah. Because you're in some of the most amazing places. You know, I know we've been talking about castles, but, you know, just to be in some of these places, you may not have these incredible experiences, but when you're exploring and going into places that are not open to the public, you know, not everybody gets to go down and explore some of these places and just sit there and take in the environment. It is such an amazing experience. So, you know, for me, it's really hard to say, you know, what is the most haunted? You know, I live in Washington, near Seattle, and that's considered one of the youngest cities in America, you know, because Washington was one of the last states to be identified. So, you know, when you get over to places like, you know, New York on the East Coast, they have so much more history, so many more older buildings.
1: Or Massachusetts, right?
12: Yeah, those amazing places. And they have so many more stories and so much more history and older buildings that, you know, I'm envious of. I don't get to, you know, to explore that. You know, unfortunately, Seattle burned itself down in, you know, 1886. So it had to start all over again. So we even lost some of that history as well. So it just, I just love the fact that there are some amazing places out there for us to have the opportunity to explore.
1: June, what do you think a ghost is?
13: Oh, I think, you know, it could be energy. Hopefully it's consciousness, you know, being passed on. But I'm really hoping it is consciousness and energy for an intelligent haunting anyway.
1: Do you think that's what it is, though?
13: I hope that's what it is. You know, I could say I hope it's the consciousness and the energy that are just passing along. And, you know, I wish I knew. I really do.
12: Well, if you think about it, June, you know, one of the biggest things that we capture during an investigation are EVPs.
13: Right.
12: So when you go in and you are in a controlled environment, and you know the protocol that we follow, and you ask a question into the air and you play it back and you get a direct answer to that question.

0: a good ghost hunter, you have to go through those debunking steps first before you put it out there and say, okay, I can't explain this. You know, maybe somebody else out there. That's why we have to publish our findings and get it out there so that hopefully somebody else can come back with a more logical answer or reason why we encountered this. But in most cases, they can't. And so that's why we are paranormal investigators. We're mm-hmm. still trying to explore a lot of this and have those answers and find those answers, I should say. So it is tough to identify that, but I know there's something out there, and I've seen June even be puzzled, you know, walking away shaking her head.
1: Ross Allison and June Nixon, we will be back in a moment on Coast to Coast AM, and we'll take phone calls from folks who want to know more about ghost hunting.
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4: 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Jerry Seinfeld wondered why they refused to make the stall door go all the way to the floor in a public bathroom, but he didn't get an answer. 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
4: 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How about that?
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0: rocked by overnight attacks. I'm Sue Guzman, Fox News. Russia launching a large-scale attack on Ukraine's capital overnight, leaving 13 people dead and dozens injured. The attack, with ballistic and cruise missiles and drones, damaging buildings and civilian infrastructure across Kyiv. Meanwhile, Russians are feeling the pain at the pump as Ukraine has been striking deeper inside its borders. Fox's Greg Palcott.
1: Long lines at gas stations all across the country as locals deal with shortages, rationing, restrictions, dry pumps. Prices more than doubling at $9 a gallon. New for a country typically energy self-sufficient. Clashes on the front lines turning into fistfights on the gas lines as social media videos show impatient customers duking it out. All due to Ukraine's new strategy, intensifying its long-range drone and missile attacks hitting Russian energy infrastructure near and far. 50 reported strikes in the last 3 months. One target hit twice this week, knocking out a chunk of Russian refinery capacity. It's not just individuals affected. It's also farmers, service providers, companies. Even Russian President Putin can't cover this one up.
0: Ukrainian President Vladimir Zelensky says the strategy is about making it harder for Russia to continue its war effort by targeting the infrastructure that sustains it. President Trump is optimistic that a deal can be worked out as negotiators continue peace meetings in Qatar.
2: The Wall Street Journal reports that he actually shelved renewed military action against the regime in order to keep diplomacy on track. That's also a sentiment, by the way, echoed by the vice president.
3: If they try to start shooting at commercial vessels again, that's going to change our calculus, but right now what the president has said is go and make a deal, go and negotiate in good faith, and that's what he's empowered us to do.
2: The journal also reports the president has told aides he's prepared to let talks continue past the August 18th deadline rather than risk yet another military clash if at all possible.
0: Fox's Kevin Cork. 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
0: The U.S. beginning the knockout stage at the FIFA World Cup Wednesday. Fox's Tony Genualdo with a recap.
16: The United States is moving on to the round of 16 at the FIFA World Cup.
17: Deflection, Balligan scores! Flo Balligan, first to react to the deflection. He'll do the LeBron celebration. It's 1-0 U.S.
16: Courtesy of Fox, Flo Balligan scoring for the U.S. in the 45th minute against Bosnia and Herzegovina. The U.S. took a 1-0 lead into the half, but in the second half, Balligan was sent off with a red card after stepping on the ankle of a Bosnian player. But shorthanded, playing 10 on 11, the Americans got a cushion on a free kick from Malik Tillman in the 82nd minute. They win it 2-0 to advance. They will play Belgium on Monday night in Seattle. Tony Genualdo, Fox News.
0: Tens of millions of people in the Midwest and Northeast dealing with record-breaking temperatures. Forecasters warn it could last through most of the holiday weekend. New Jersey Governor Mikey Sherrill with some advice.
18: If you're going out, drink water, stay in the shade, be smart.
0: In New York City, where a heat emergency has been declared, hundreds of cooling centers have been opened. Heat indices of 105 expected Friday in Raleigh, North Carolina, 109 in Memphis. And Taylor Swift and Travis Kelce will reportedly tie the knot at Madison Square Garden in New York City on Friday.
19: We know it's a black tie affair, and the only reason we even have these details is because a source was able to get their hands on a New York City permit that lays it all out here, outlines a rehearsal dinner July 2nd at the Garden with about 100 guests, followed by a wedding celebration on the 3rd. With about 1,000 people. So there's going to be a lot of crowds, a lot of paparazzi. And this week, crews spent hours, and I mean hours, unloading boxes of equipment outside the garden, including decorative tree branches outside of what appeared to be this black tie celebration. There is a strict no cell phone policy for guests, vendors, and even security.
0: Fox's Alexis McAdams reporting, and reportedly some members of Kelce's team staying at a nearby hotel over the weekend. I'm Sue Guzman. This is Fox News.
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1: And welcome back. June Nixon, Ross Allison with us. Ross, when you're teaching students the strangeness of the paranormal world, what do they want to know?
5: They want to know if it's real. You know, they want to know when they are fascinated with these television shows, do people really experience a lot of this stuff? So when I approach them in a more honest way and share my personal experiences with them, I think I tend to open more minds as to what's going on in the paranormal world, because people tend to forget that most of these television shows or even streaming shows tend to focus on the entertainment factor. They want to keep the audience focused. That's why they tend to focus on the more dramatic storylines and experiences. So when I tell them, you know, yeah, it is fascinating when you do have these strange encounters. But there is more to it than what we tend to see in most media.
1: Do they even try to recreate stuff and make it up to make it seem so dramatic?
5: Oh, for the television shows? Oh, yeah. I've been on lots of them. I've been cut from shows because they want me to make my story scarier. And when I won't do it, or when they tell me, you know, hey, Ross, that's a great story. Can you tell us that you'll never come back here again? And I'm just like, you know, I'm not going to go on national television as a ghost hunter and say I'm too scared to come back. You know, I think that affects my credibility because I would love to come back in most cases. So, yeah, it is tough. When a lot of these shows want to focus on the drama and, you know, kind of twist the stories to tell a better story. And I think the secret to my success is I'm just open and honest with everybody. And I think people appreciate that.
1: You agree with that, June?
6: Oh, yes, definitely. Yes.
1: Of all the things you've done in the field of ghost hunting, what would you say, this is for you first, June, is the most shocking thing you've gone through?
6: Most shocking thing I've gone through? Oh, my gosh. That's a loaded question. you know, we've had so many incredible moments. Well, there was one time when we were investigating the old Homestead restaurant that had partially burnt down. And I know that Ross and I were downstairs. We're doing an EVP session. We're asking questions. And next thing you know, we're hearing heavy footsteps right above us. Heavy footsteps. There's no one upstairs. We know that. And also on the place that they are walking, no one can walk there because the floor was almost burnt through. So we're hearing this and we're like, you know, oh my gosh, we are hearing heavy footsteps right now. And we even went upstairs afterwards because it lasted a full minute, at least a full minute. We were just standing there and we went upstairs.
5: Remember that too, because I was slowly trying to sneak upstairs without disturbing it. Because we were wrapping up for the night. We had actually pulled all of our equipment. So normally we would have recorders and cameras up there recording everything, but we had already pulled everything. We were wrapping, getting ready to go. And as we were just finishing up, that's when we heard, and it sounded like heavy boots walking on the floor. And so, I was sneaking up the stairs quietly, step by step, just hoping not to disturb it so I can get close enough to record it as well. And as soon as I got halfway up the steps, it just completely stopped. And once it stopped, we all just went up there and we were trying to figure out what was causing that.
6: Yeah, we had to make sure it wasn't somebody, but we thought there's no way anybody could be walking across that floor because it was almost burnt through. And we knew if it was a real person or a physical person, a live person, they would fall through the floor. And that was pretty shocking. We've had other.
5: And that's where we got that.
6: That was also the night we got the shadow person.
5: That's a great video that's been played through a lot of media shows where we had started. It's not the same investigation night, but after that experience, we went back multiple times. And we went back one time and we had a small team of, I think it was the four of us. And we, there was two people downstairs. Me and June were just setting up upstairs. We were at the top of the stairs, setting up our cameras, getting ready to walk around the upstairs area. And little did I know, as I was setting up my camera, I had moved my camera upwards. And right when I moved it upwards, you can clearly see this dark shadowy figure peek around the corner and then just quickly dart back.
6: That's amazing. He was shown on Paranormal Caught on Tape with that clip. So it was pretty brilliant.
1: Has either one of you been on the haunted Queen Mary out here in LA?
6: Oh yes.
5: that is another good one. It's a lot of great history there. In fact, I do have an EVP that I capture that I play on some of my lectures where I was walking up to one of the other investigators that was just ahead of me. And as I'm walking, I'm just, trying to record everything, making sure I'm getting everything as much as possible. And as I turn around, I can see somebody walking up, they're probably a good, 20 feet behind me, and they're starting to walk up to me. And in the recording, you can hear somebody say, "He's right behind you." Yeah.
6: So cool.
1: Let's take some calls. They're lining up for you. Let's start with John in Florida, welcome to the program. Hi, John.
7: Hi. Good show.
1: Thank you, sir.
7: I want to give you a ghost story, and also I want to give you an idea of that we are all ghosts. You know, don't say my soul. Say me and my body. The brain is just the computer we use to run the body with, but we take the mind and with us as a spiritual being when we go and get a new body and a new life. So if you see a ghost and it seems like it's disappointed in being there, tell it to go down to the hospital and get a mother and be born again. We had a friend of mine and I were working on a building that had been a home for old people, and a lot of people died there, and they had a place down in the basement where they would put the bodies while they were waiting for the mortuary to come. And we walked down the hall to get into that space, which was cleared out now, of course. But there was these big wire racks on that we walked past on the way into the room. We both sat down and we were talking. And my friend said, "Oh, wow, it's very spooky in here." And I said, "Doesn't seem spooky to me." Crash! One of the big metal shelves fell over in the hall. Nobody was around it or anything. It just fell over. And I said to him, "Okay, it's spooky. Let's find another place to sit."
6: That's great.
1: How does that happen, Ross?
5: Well, I definitely think that a lot of times they're just trying to let you know that they're there. I know most people will be frightened by an experience like that. But for me, I take it as, hey, this is the best way I can let you know that I'm here. Come over here and talk to me. So I think there is a lot of situations where physical phenomena does happen, things being moved. In fact, we were doing an investigation at one of the castles. Well, it was actually Chillingham Castle, where we were standing in a room, and I had asked, can you give me a sign that you're here? And right when I asked that, the door started to open all by itself. And I was like, okay, if that's you, can you shut the door? And
6: you had them open it just a little bit, and then you said, can you make it go a little wider? And then it opened all the way up.
5: That's right, that's right.
6: And then you said, yeah.
5: Can you shut the door?
6: Shut the door.
5: Yeah, and it shut the door.
6: That was so cool.
5: Yeah. So there was two, you know, interactions where I said, yeah, could you make the door open wider? And it opened wider right after I'd asked that. And I said, okay, can you shut the door? And right when I said that, the door slammed shut. So, yeah.
1: What does that tell you about the paranormal world, Ross?
5: Well, it tells me that there's definitely something intelligent there. It can hear and understand us just as much as, you know, what limited communication we can get from them as well. So that's something to go by, because if we can have those intelligent responses, hopefully we can collect more data to validate that there is something out there that is responding to us.
1: Next up, let's go to Sue in North Carolina, east of the Rockies. Hi, Sue.
8: Hello.
1: Go ahead, Susie.
8: Hi, yeah, boy, it's hot. It was 98 today.
1: That's hot.
8: Yep,
1: that's hot.
8: Getting warmer. I had a question. Wonderful guests. I was wondering if there are a number of hauntings in like particular places of this country. Are there like more or less hauntings in, you know, certain places in this country?
1: Why don't you take that, June?
6: Well, you know, one thing I can say is I think a lot. There are different parts of the country that believe more in ghosts, like the southern states. A lot of the southern states, they really have a stronger belief in spirits and ghosts, so a lot more are reported. You know, like Ross had said before, it's hard to say. You know, Seattle, Washington is one of the newest cities in the United States, and it has a lot of ghost stories. But, you know, you compare it to New York, Massachusetts, or any of those others, and they have so much history and everything, but it's really hard to say. But I know the South kind of reports a lot more ghost stories, because I think they're more, they have their, a lot of, in ghosts
5: beliefs in it, yeah.
6: Or beliefs, yeah.
1: Does the age of the city have a lot to do with it, Ross?
5: Well, I think it helps in most cases when you have some historic buildings, especially if they look more Gothic than anything, people will tend to apply ghost stories to them, whether they're haunted or not.
6: Right.
5: We all want to believe that that spooky old house that's been abandoned for 30 years has definitely got to be haunted when there may not be anything there at all.
6: Especially old theaters and things like that. It's like they all have ghost stories.
5: Yeah. So, you know, like June said, you know, there is a cultural belief. And that can vary from, you know, east to west and north and south. We all have our, you know, the customs that we carry from our ancestors. Mm-hmm. So those stories can carry on. So it's one of those things that, yeah, we want to believe that ghosts are everywhere, but in most cases, it's hard to prove that.
1: Let's go to Gene in Citrus Heights, California, west of the Rockies. Hello, Gene. Good morning.
9: Good morning, George. Hello, Gene and Ross. Thank you for taking my call. Yes, I have a two-part question. I'd like to know if with the house that that the woman supposedly asked her parents what the energy you felt there was, and also the Pennsylvania State Prison, I think it is, or hospital that they built a Halloween attraction out of, but supposedly it's really haunted, so they just build around it. So I was just wondering what energy you felt, what were your experiences?
1: That would
9: on
1: be the Lizzie Borden place, right?
9: Yes.
5: Oh yes, Lizzie Borden. I actually have had the pleasure of being there a number of times. Great location. Definitely can give you the chills knowing that, yes, the true story is that the family was murdered there. Whether it was Lizzie or not, you do have the axe murders that took place. So it is a great story, a great, I hate to say great, you know, tragic event, but when it comes to ghosts, they tend to focus on places where tragedy does happen, especially when people are suddenly killed. There is belief that spirits can linger when they don't know that they have passed on. So a place like the Lizzie Borden House has the perfect recipe for being a haunted location. I unfortunately don't have any ghost experiences to share from those places because I didn't have the opportunity to spend the night, but I have been there for a few hours doing mini investigation, I should say. But when it comes to the prison, oh my gosh, that has been
1: That's the Eastern State Penitentiary, right, in Philadelphia?
5: I've been to that one. I'm not sure if that's the one that the caller was talking about, but I've been to quite a few prisons. Yeah. In fact, you're talking about the one in Philadelphia, Eastern State Penitentiary.
1: Right. Closed in 71.
5: I was the first to investigate that place. It was back in 2002, before this ghost hunting, you know, fad started up. I was doing a filming for a television show, and they had sent us out to that prison, and we got to spend the night there. And I was brought in because I had always been more advanced than a lot of the other ghost hunting teams, so I'd like to focus on more of a scientific approach and collect as much data as possible. And we were using our Spectre system, and they had put us in death row, the area that is one of the most known areas to be haunted. And I remember we got a lot of interesting readings in that area when we had set it up to be monitored for a good 20 minutes with no interference. And I should say no interference with the living. So when we went back and looked at our readings, we had movement readings. We had a light phenomena happening in there. So it was a great place. But I do have one story that I can share from that place. I remember we were taking a break from filming, and me and my tech lead, we kind of wandered off on our own just to explore. It was just amazing to have this prison to ourselves. And we went down one of the walkways. And as we were coming back, we started to hear footsteps behind us. You know, we would take a few footsteps and then we'd stop and listen. And of course, we'd hear this step, step.
10: Yeah.
5: Step, step. And, you know, being intrigued, I'm one of those people that don't scream and run away. I start going towards the noises and I start, you know, trying to get closer and closer to it. And every time I'd take a couple steps, I'd stop and I'd hear it go step, step, step, step. And I'm getting closer and closer and closer to it. And I realize it's coming from this one cell. And so I immediately go into the cell and I'm just waiting for something to appear and make itself known. And all of a sudden I hear this step, step right in the cell. And I realize what we're hearing is water leaking down, splashing onto the floor.
1: You never know. We're going to come back with you, Ross, in June and take final calls on Coast to Coast AM.
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1: And welcome back, George Norrie, along with Ross Allison and June Nixon. Ross and June, the Eastern State Penitentiary is where Al Capone was housed, and he complained that he was visited by a haunted ghost. Did you know that, Ross?
6: Yeah, it was one of his victims in the St. Valentine Massacre. Yeah, he thought that one of those guys was out there haunting him, and he'd be heard in the middle of the night screaming, "Leave me alone, leave me alone." Yeah, it's a pretty interesting story, and it's cool when you visit there. You can actually see his old cell that he actually had it all decorated. They allowed him to have, you know, furniture, and there was like a old radio there and everything. So he had a little cell that was a little bit of luxury there.
1: It wasn't great, but it was pretty good for him, huh?
6: It was.
1: Was there ever a time that you did not believe in the afterlife?
6: You know, it's like I said, I'm not sure what to believe. I want to say I'm more of a believer than anything, because I've been doing this for long enough and had enough experiences to say that there's something to this. We're not wasting our time. Do we have all the answers? No. But I'd have to say that, you know, there were times that, yeah, you always second guess yourself whenever you have an experience, and you're always wondering, well, you know, could that have been debunked? Is this more psychological than it is, you know, a physical haunting? So I want to say, yeah, there's always going to be doubt. But for me, there's more of these experiences that say there's something to this, and that's why I'm still here. That's why I'm still doing these shows. That's why I'm still investigating, because I know there's something out there, and I just want to know what it is.
1: I knew somebody who was on a motorcycle accident. He died on it. And we went to his funeral, and it was an open casket. And I'm looking at the body, and it just, for some reason, and this was the only time it's ever happened to me, I felt, what if there's no afterlife? This is it for him. It's all over with. It's done. And it was a stark, horrible feeling. Mm-hmm. So bad that I hoped to God that there was an afterlife. What happened to me? What was going over me?
6: Well, I can't even imagine, you know, you hear so many stories, you know, with so many guests that you've had on your shows, that you kind of have to have this open mind to all these different theories and ideas that come across your table. And then to be in the situation to think that, gosh, you know, is there any truth to any of this? You know, that can be kind of a slap in the face, but I just want to believe there's something to this. You know, there's so many credible people out there, you know, put aside, you know, the people with mental illness, or, you know, people that just are looking for their 15 minutes of fame. But there are some people that I've come across throughout my career that I just know that they believe what they experienced is true, that there is something to this.
1: June, did you ever have any doubts?
7: Well, yeah, I've had some doubts, and there are some times that all of a sudden I'll be thinking about this. I'll be thinking, it's like, you know, what is it going to be like? I mean, if I die and there's just nothingness, and it just makes you, you know, a chill over your whole body. But
6: well, I know with June, you know, your mother had recently passed away.
7: Yeah.
6: And I know that was something very hard for you, and you were wanting some sort of confirmation that if she was out there, that she would at least let you know. And there was that one amazing experience you had.
7: Yeah, that was wild. It was all of a sudden, it's like it was the day, what was like almost the day of the anniversary of her death. And all of a sudden, I smelled this really strong perfume. And I was like, where is that? Have I smelled that before? And it just hit me really hard. And I realized that it was my mom's perfume. And my dog was acting really, really weird and everything. And I called Ross and I said, you know, I think that was my mom. I think that was my mom's perfume. And Ross said, well, maybe the neighbors are using some fabric softener or something that's really strong. And I said, no, I don't think so. I think that was my mom's perfume. And then that's when I realized it was the anniversary of her death. And I thought, I think she just came by to say hi because I smelled it and then it went away just as quickly. You know, scents don't usually do that. When you have a scent in the air that's a strong perfume, it kind of dwindles for a while to leave. And I don't know, I felt pretty comforted by that.
1: All right, so let's go to calls for both of you. Steve in Tennessee to kick us off. Hey, Steven, go ahead.
8: Hey, George, what's the latest on Captain Sullenberger?
1: Sully, I'd have to check on that, but he's doing okay.
8: Okay. Hey, have either of you ever been to, there's two old prisons in Tennessee. One of them's in Nashville, and they've used it for filming quite a bit. And the other one is Brushy Mountain State Prison. It's up in East Tennessee. Have you ever been to either one of those?
7: Oh, yeah.
6: Definitely Brushy Mountain. In fact, some of the most amazing experiences that I've had, were in our documentary Parasense. And, that actually is where I teamed up with scientists and we had some amazing experiences where we were trying to prove touch. And I actually, with the tracking system that we had developed, it was interesting because one of the guys actually got scratched, and we had documented this. You know, we always look over our subjects before the experiment and then right after. And sure enough, right after the experiment, he had a bleeding scratch on him. And so we went back through our equipment and we found that at the moment that he got scratched, something approached him and then left. And it was just amazing to have that confirmation.
1: Sure was. Sully, by the way, was that great pilot that he's retired now with U.S. Airways, who brought down a plane in the Hudson Bay with 155 people aboard. Everybody was safe.
6: Well, yeah, that's right.
7: Awesome.
1: That was a miracle.
7: Yes, definitely.
1: Ross, where do your travels take you next?
6: Oh, gosh, it's hard to say. I got my lecture tour coming up in October, so that usually takes me all over the East Coast where I'll be lecturing. I'm looking at going back to China and Japan to do some more investigations. I just got back from doing London and Paris, so I had some pretty cool fun things there. And then me and June just got back from doing a trip where we investigated some amazing places throughout Italy and we're constantly on the go. It never stops for us.
1: Ross, how do people in other countries look at ghosts?
6: You know, and that's one of the most fascinating things when it comes to investigating the paranormal. I remember being in Rome and wanting to investigate the catacombs. And I remember approaching them and saying, hey, you know, do you mind? And I should point out, this is before the ghost hunting fad. So I, you know, wanted to do an investigation in the catacombs, and they just didn't understand what the concept of ghost hunting was. It was just like, yes, it's haunted. Yes, we have ghosts. Why do you need to prove this?
7: What's the big deal?
6: Yeah. So it was interesting just to find that they were very open to it. And yet you go to places like, you know, China and Japan, and you want to do investigating, and they're like, no, you do not go into these places.
7: Too dangerous.
6: Yeah. It's one of those things that, you know, if somebody dies on a property, they're known to just lock it up and throw away the key and never go back to it ever again. And so I just find that so fascinating, just the different cultural beliefs when it comes to the paranormal, where you get a lot of these European countries that are like so open to it and so accepting that you don't need proof that ghosts exist. They're there. They know that they're there. And then you go to some, you know, countries where it's just like they don't want to accept it. They don't want to know about it. They just want to leave it alone. So it is very fascinating, and it can be challenging as a paranormal investigator having these opportunities to try and investigate their haunts.
1: Let's go to Rick in Massachusetts. Rick, you're up. Go ahead, sir.
9: Hi, guys. How are you?
1: Good, Rick.
9: Hey.
1: Go ahead. Oh, we lost him. He's gone. Let's try Nancy in Buffalo, New York, east of the Rockies. Hi, Nance.
10: Hi. Hi, George.
1: Hi there.
10: I'm a longtime listener, and I appreciate all your programs.
1: Thank you very much.
10: And Ross and June, I think you're very brave for all the work that you've been doing.
6: Thank you.
10: But I have a very personal experience. I'm a retired teacher. I own my own house, and I live in the upstairs apartment, and I have rented the downstairs apartment. And I had a boyfriend living in the downstairs apartment, and he did die. And then I don't know, remember how soon afterwards this happened, but I'm upstairs in my bedroom laying down, and I have one lamp on in the room. And I'm laying on my right side, and then all of a sudden, I can feel a pressure like somebody's holding me on my two shoulders from behind, a pressure. And I open my eyes, and I'm thinking, this is not a dream. This is really happening. And I say to myself, well, God is protecting me, but I don't want to look around because I'm afraid I might see a horrible person. And so it gradually releases, and then I hear footsteps, clomp, clomp, clomp, going to the dining room door, slam the door shut, and then I hear more footsteps all the way down to the front door and slam the front door shut.
7: Wow.
10: Very loud.
6: Wow.
10: So I stayed in bed for about a half an hour. I was really scared. I didn't know what to do. So finally, I did get up to make sure that the doors were closed, you know, and everything was okay. But that's the only time that's ever happened to me, and that was really, really something. I've heard that ghosts have, like, electrical bodies or something, so I could see how they could hug somebody that way.
1: Your thoughts, Ross?
6: It brings up a story that my great-grandmother told me, that one night she was just laying in bed, and all of a sudden she felt somebody crawl in bed with her and put his arms around her, and then he kept saying, I'm sorry, I'm sorry, and she was terrified. She couldn't move. She couldn't do anything, and then it finally just faded away. And she found out the very next day that her ex-husband had died that night.
1: Oh, geez.
6: And I think it was just him visiting her to apologize, you know, for what he had put her through while they were together. And I think in that situation, you know, for her, maybe it was her boyfriend coming back and just, you know, embracing her and just letting her know that he's there. So I think spirit has that capability.
1: How long does it take, Ross, for the dead to realize they're dead?
6: I don't know. In some cases, I don't think that they know and will ever know. You know, it's still one of those situations where we're not even sure how well we can communicate to them and how well they can communicate back to us. So in some cases where people are dealing with paranormal phenomena and they're terrified of it, I also have to remind clients that, you know, sometimes you're almost dealing with a case of where you're counseling the spirit because you're trying to get them to understand what the situation is. And sometimes that counseling is to let them know that they have passed, that they can move on. They don't need to stay here on this property. Maybe, you know, they're here because they were watching over their families and their family has moved on. Their kids have grown up and moved on and married and had their own families, and they don't know how to move forward. And so you kind of have to convince the spirit, like, hey, you can move on now. And it's not just as simple as just saying it that one time. Sometimes it may be a daily reminder to get it through to them that they can move on, that they don't need to be here anymore.
1: Let's go to John in Wisconsin. John, take it away.
9: Hello, George.
11: Brief comments, please. 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

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For Dan Galante, Tom Danheiser, Sue Trikas, Lex Lonehood, Sean Latasseur, Alec Fernandez, Tim Banal, George Knapp, and Richard Serrett, I'm George Norrie, somewhere out there on Coast to Coast AM. We'll see you on our next edition. Until then, be safe, everyone.

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7: U.S. negotiators in Qatar for talks with mediators as the administration tries to work out final details of a peace plan with Iran. The administration hasn't taken military options off of the table. Fox's Trey Yinks with the latest for us this morning.
8: Amid reports that President Trump is still considering military options against Iran, he was asked about the state of negotiations and the memorandum of understanding. Special envoys Kushner and Witkoff met Tuesday with the prime minister of Qatar in Doha. The conversations focused on advancing the MOU with Iran that involves keeping the Strait of Hormuz open and starting discussions on Iran's nuclear program. Technical talks on the nuclear issue are moving forward today as planned, as traffic continues to increase in the Strait. U.S. mediators remain confident the current framework could lead to Iran making serious nuclear concessions.
7: Meantime, Russia launched a large-scale attack on Ukraine's capital overnight, leaving at least 13 people dead, many others injured. The attack, with ballistic and cruise missiles and drones damaging buildings and civilian infrastructure across Kyiv. Russia continuing to feel the pain at the pump as Ukraine strikes deeper inside its borders. Fox's Greg Palcott.

0: lines at gas stations all across the country as locals deal with shortages, rationing, restrictions, dry pumps. Prices more than doubling at $9 a gallon. New for a country typically energy self-sufficient. Clashes on the front lines turning into fistfights on the gas lines as social media videos show impatient customers duking it out. All due to Ukraine's new strategy, intensifying its long-range drone and missile attacks hitting Russian energy infrastructure near and far. 50 reported strikes in the last 3 months. One target hit twice this week, knocking out a chunk of Russian refinery capacity. It's not just individuals affected. It's also farmers, service providers, companies. Even Russian President Putin can't cover this one up.
1: And the U.S. beats Bosnia and Herzegovina 2-0 to reach the round of 16 in the World Cup. 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
1: Later this morning, the Labor Department releasing the key jobs report for the month of June. Fox's Hillary Barsky has a preview for us.
4: Economists are expecting that employers added 110,000 jobs in June, trailing May's much stronger than expected tally of 172,000. The unemployment rate is forecast to hold steady at 4.3% for the fourth consecutive month. After a sluggish 2025, the labor market has showed resilience and picked up with the average year-to-date pace of about 114,000 new jobs per month. The key question is whether the labor market is still strong enough to support more Fed tightening or whether slower hiring and any uptick in unemployment is a sign that the oil shock and broader uncertainty are taking a toll on the economy. Hillary Barsky, Fox News.
1: Record-breaking high temperatures expected to affect millions of people in the central and eastern U.S. through the 4th of July holiday weekend.
5: More than 65 million people across 20 states could see temperatures top 100 degrees this week, with more than 150 million currently under heat alerts. New York City Mayor Zoran Mamdani says if the forecast holds, it could be the city's hottest 4th of July since 2010.
6: The city has opened hundreds of cooling centers across the five boroughs. We have also launched a fleet of more than a dozen cool vans where New Yorkers can access medical care and resources.
5: Forecasters are expecting Friday heat indices of 105 in Raleigh, North Carolina, 109 in Memphis, Tennessee, and 110 in Washington, D.C. Extreme heat is the number one weather-related killer in the U.S. In New York City, Tanya J. Powers, Fox News.
1: Cops say at least eight monks are dead after a pickup truck driven by an 11-year-old boy crashed into a group of 35 on a pilgrimage. This happening in Thailand. Five of the monks were declared dead at the scene. The others died later at a hospital. Taylor Swift and Travis Kelce reportedly going to be tying the knot Friday in New York City at Madison Square Garden. I'm Ted Lindner. This is Fox News.
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0: From the City of Angels near the Pacific Ocean, good morning, good evening, wherever you may be across the nation, around the world. I'm George Norrie. This is Coast to Coast AM. Later tonight, hauntings. Here's what's happening. An Earth-facing sunspot unleashed a powerful X-class solar flare, as we've been warning over the years, triggering radio blackouts across parts of North America. The intense burst of X-rays released during the eruption reached Earth in just over 8 minutes, triggering strong radio blackouts across the daylight side of Earth. This mainly affected high-frequency radio users across parts of North America, who may have experienced temporary signal degradation or brief communication outages while the flare was at its strongest. We've been warning about this. Representatives for the U.S. and Iran enter their second day of nuclear de-escalation talks in Doha, Qatar. On Wednesday, though, Iran refuses to meet face-to-face with U.S. officials, forcing the sides to deal through Qatari mediators. Meanwhile, President Donald Trump reportedly held multiple conversations on returning to an all-out war in Iran if the talks fail, though he is reportedly trying to continue going the diplomatic route for now. Here's our Tom Danheiser with more. Tom.
1: Well, the U.S. and Iran are currently holding indirect talks in Doha, Qatar, aiming to solidify a 60-day ceasefire. Despite the diplomatic efforts, mediators by Qatar and Pakistan both say that both sides have traded tit-for-tat military strikes over maritime disputes in the Strait of Hormuz. Iran's chief negotiator, Mohammad Bagher Ghalibaf, said Tehran will not move forward with the final agreement with the United States until the commitments outlined in the previously agreed memorandum of understanding begin to be implemented. Qatar has confirmed that talks between U.S. and Iran negotiators in Doha have made positive progress. Meanwhile, officials have said the war in Iran and the closure of the Strait of Hormuz have caused a rift between the U.S. and Saudi Arabia, leaving America to consider possibly reducing its military footprint in the kingdom. And Israel maintains a security presence in southern Lebanon, despite a fragile truce, focusing operations on Hezbollah infrastructure. George?
0: Thank you, Tom. Howard Bloom, the author of The Mohammed Code, is with us with his perspective on what's been going on. Howard, it doesn't seem like it's ever going to end.
2: No, the two biggest issues on the table in our negotiations with Iran are a do or die for the world's economy, the Strait of Hormuz, and a possible do or die for humankind, Iran's nuclear program. So how are these talks going this week? Lumpy, bumpy, and confused. Thursday of last week, June 25th, Iran struck a Singapore-flagged commercial tanker with a kamikaze drone. The command center of the ship, its bridge, was damaged. The ship's sin was apparently that instead of following Iran's shore on the north of the strait, the vessel followed Oman's coast on the south. And taking that Oman route could be a way of dodging the authority of the Iranians. After all, just a month ago, Iran set up a new governmental body, the Persian Gulf Strait Authority, to utterly and completely rule the strait. America called this drone strike a violation of the Memorandum of Understanding that Iran and the USA had signed on June 17th. So we responded on Friday, June 26th, with retaliatory strikes against Iran's missile storage and launch facilities, drone storage and launch facilities, and coastal radar installations near the strait. Over the weekend, Donald Trump said that despite this military action, Iran had called asking to continue the meetings in Qatar. The meetings designed to hammer out the details of a peace agreement based on the June 17th Memorandum of Understanding. But on Tuesday of this week, when Steve Witkoff and Jared Kushner flew to the Middle East for the meetings our president had implied the Iranians had begged for, the two were met with an Iranian insult, a small punishment from Tehran. Yes, an Iranian delegation had flown to Doha, but no, they would not meet with Kushner and Witkoff. Instead, they met with Qatar's Prime Minister, Sheikh Mohammed bin Abdulrahman Al Thani, who then apparently shuttled to another room to meet with the Americans. It was a game of telephone, or real shuttle diplomacy. Nonetheless, the Americans said today that they had made positive progress. They did not explain what that progress might have been. The Western press tends not to know Islamic history and holy scripts. So our media missed a crucial problem. Any conversation in these meetings about the Strait of Hormuz will be locked in a knot. Why? Because of Allah. Yes, because of God himself. Today, Iran's parliamentary speaker and key negotiator, Ghalibaf, proclaimed that the Strait of Hormuz was a divine gift that God gave us in this war, which is our greatest instrument of power. That gives the Strait of Hormuz a standing that towers over the laws of the sea. In Islam, what God gives, you cannot easily give up. So the Iranians swear that relinquishing control of the Strait of Hormuz is off the table, non-negotiable, something the negotiations with the Americans are not even allowed to discuss. And Iran is setting itself up to be the owner and operator of the Strait, charging fees for services of roughly $1 million per ship from the end of the 60-day MOU until the day of judgment. Then there's a second major requirement for any peace agreement, Iran's abandonment of nuclear weapons. Our president has proclaimed that Iran will never get a nuclear bomb. In fact, he's insisted on it over and over again for good reasons. Iran is developing missiles that can carry atomic devastation to our biggest cities. But there's a serious hitch, says Iran's parliament speaker and key negotiator, Mohammad Bagher Ghalibaf. Recent Western reports that Iran will give the International Atomic Agency, Energy Agency, the right to inspect Iran's nuclear facilities are false. So what are the negotiations in Doha really all about? As Iran sees it, America's unconditional surrender to Iran and thawing the $100 billion of Iranian funds frozen in the world's banks.
0: We'll see what happens. Thanks, Howard. Companies in the private sector added 98,000 jobs in June. The figure is below economists' estimate of a gain of 118,000 jobs and down from the prior month's unrevised 122,000 payroll figures. Americans preparing to hold a 4th of July barbecue this weekend will face higher costs for their burgers and hot dogs amid stubborn inflation, according to a new report. The American Farm Bureau's Federation Summer Cookout Cost Survey finds that in 2026, a classic 4th of July cookout for 10 people will cost about $73, or about $7.38 a person. That amounts to an increase of only $2.90, or 4% compared with a year ago, but it is up. Here's Mitch Sedlock with his perspective. Mitch, what do you think of all this?
3: Interesting jobs report, $98,000, weaker than expected, uneven creation. Leisure and hospitality was weak for the sixth straight month. Professional and business services have been weaker for a lot longer than that. Here's a statement from Dr. Nella Richardson, the chief economist for ADP. The pace of hiring is telling a story of supply and demand. We know it's taking people longer to find work, but there are also signs of labor supply constraints. For now, the overall effect is a slowdown in job creation. George, that's been going on for a long time. Very choppy. The best news out of the report, small employers added 53,000 jobs. Those employers of 1 to 19,000 added 38,000, and those with 20 to 49 employees added 15,000. That's good news, George. Mid-sized employers added 29,000 jobs, and large employers, that's those with 500 or more employees, added 25,000. Now, let's look at by sector. Goods added 5,000, construction 2,000, manufacturing 5,000. These sectors are always low every month. Information added 7,000. Financial activities, this is kind of a surprise, added 14,000. That's good. Professional and business services only added 2,000. It's been very weak. Here's the kicker. The unevenness is right here. Education and health services added 48,000 jobs, nearly half of the jobs this month. This has been going on for a really long time. Leisure and hospitality only added 2,000 jobs. And one of the reasons why the professional and business services only added 2,000, AI is really killing that sector. So uneven economy here now, with education and health services fueling it. not a good sign there, George.
0: And go barbecuing this 4th of July. Thanks, Mitch. An East Orange, New Jersey couple is facing a slew of criminal charges after climbing on top of the Empire State Building while holding a banner reading, "When the power of love beats the love of power, the world knows peace." Following a response by the New York City Police Department, the masked pair, later identified as a Netflix star Angelina Nicola, 33 years old, and Ivan Kuznikov, 32, appeared to take down the banner and climb down from the antenna to a lower platform, where he then appeared to pull an engagement ring out of a backpack, get down on one knee, and propose to her. The couple was taken into custody, charged with burglary, reckless endangerment, criminal mischief, violation of local law, possession of burglar's tools, and criminal tampering and criminal trespass and disorderly contact. Wow. I don't know if it's all worth it. In a moment, Joshua P. Warren joins us. If you get a moment, get up to our website, coasttocoastam.com, and our highlight reel. You'll take a look at Joshua's new wishing machine, which we'll talk about next on Coast to Coast AM.
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0: And welcome back to Coast, George Norrie with you. We've got a great program for you tonight. With us now, Joshua P. Warren, paranormal investigator and a darn good one, and the host of Strange Things on the Coast to Coast AM Paranormal Podcast Network. He co-founded the Wishing Machine Project, which we'll talk about, and he frequently creates metaphysical inventions. His work explores the universal relationship between matter and energy. And we also gave him a haunted doll. Hello, Josh. Welcome back.
9: Well, thank you so much, George. Always great to be with you.
0: How are you feeling these days?
9: Oh, you know what? I just recovered from pneumonia, so I'm even happier to be here talking with you on the radio. I went on a 2-week trip down to the border of South America. And I made various stops on the way down there and back. And at some point, I got a bug. And when I returned home here in Las Vegas, I started getting really sick. And then this gradually turned into pneumonia. And of course, I was just in bed trying to sleep it off. And it kept getting worse and worse. And
0: oh, my God.
9: I woke up one day and I had that kind of death rattle in my lungs. And I kid you not, I was lying there in bed feeling miserable. And I was wondering whether or not it was time for me to go to urgent care. And then all of a sudden, my house started shaking. there was an earthquake.
0: You got hit with that biggest earthquake. That's right.
9: It really shook my house. And, it was a 4-point-something, so not gigantic, but still, I took that as a sign. So I went downstairs to my wife, Lauren. I said, okay, I think I need to go to urgent care. So I went there. They gave me a lot of medications, including some very high doses of powerful antibiotics. And those antibiotics made me sick as a dog. So here I am now feeling even more miserable. I'm back at my house and I'm nauseated. I just want to go back to bed. But fortunately, for those who don't know, I have a workshop and a laboratory here at my house. And I go, you know what? I don't like to talk about medical stuff because I'm not a doctor. I don't give out medical advice, but I had a wishing machine there in the workshop. And I said, you know, I'm going to go in there and tune this thing and see if I can use this to help me recover more quickly. And then I sat down and something happened. A light bulb went off. And, at this point, I did something I've never done before. And this is where my bad fortune turned into good fortune.
0: Good.
9: I took all of these different little components that I had around me, because I have a lot of little things I've collected over the years. And I decided that I would try to build my first ever wishing machine on my own from a design that I invented that I've been thinking about for years. And so I sat down and I cobbled together this brand new concept of a wishing machine. Took 35 years of my experience. I pared it right down to the basics. And we can talk a little more later if you like about why I think this works. I set this thing up. I tuned it.
0: And tell us
9: a few days later.
0: Tell us then too, when we get into it, Josh, about the components that you used for this.
9: Yeah, I definitely will. And by the way, I have a bit of an echo on my end, so I don't know if that's something I should bring up to you. But nonetheless, when I took this, oh, yeah, that's better. When I took this machine and I started using it a few days later, I got dressed. I was ready to go out on the town here in Vegas. I went to a movie theater next to a casino, had a great time, walked out of the movie theater. Went to the casino, hit a jackpot.
0: Wow.
9: Complete with the tax forms. And I was like, this machine is now working so well for me that it is the only thing I'm using right now. And as you mentioned, anybody listening can go right now to coasttocoastam.com and you'll see a picture of this machine as well as a link where you can learn more about it. And here is basically what makes this one different, in my opinion. So, you know, over the years, we've talked a lot about the Brown Mountain Lights, right, George? And the Brown Mountain Lights are they're these strange, anomalous illuminations that appear around this mountain, this low-lying ridge in western North Carolina. These balls of light are floating around, and nobody can explain them. It's been happening for well over 100 years. So my team and I spent many years studying what's called piezoelectricity. And that's the idea that you take some kind of a rock and you apply some stress or some pressure to it. And when you do that, it produces electricity. And so I obtained what's called a piezoelectric disc. And this is a little disc that has a ceramic made into it that's created from silica and various types of clay. When you apply a vibration to this little disc, it produces electricity. As a matter of fact, you can take this little disc and hook it up to just an LED light. And if you just press the disc, it'll light up the LED. And after that, by the way, can you hear me right now, George?
0: Oh yeah, absolutely.
9: Okay. Good. I wanted to make sure. I thought, you know, this is fascinating. This thing takes vibrations and turns them into electromagnetic signals. I'm going to take this and use this as the input plate for my new machine, because a wishing machine has a place where you put your wish into it. So the bottom of this machine has a piezoelectric disc as an input plate. On top of it is a tuner that's made out of a quartz crystal and a magnet. And you know, the whole thing is round. It's small and portable. It's only about 3 inches in diameter. And what you do basically is you take a piece of paper about the size of a sticky note and you write on that piece of paper your wish. But you start with the words, God, I am. And you do that because that whatever you think God is the thing that created all of this that you and I are experiencing. And I believe that wholeheartedly. You know, the man-made object that's farthest away from Earth right now is the Voyager 1 spacecraft launched by NASA in 1977. And it's billions and billions of miles away from Earth, and it has found absolutely nothing similar to this pale blue dot that you and I are on, not to mention us sitting there watching TV and eating our Doritos and messing around on the internet.
0: They're out there.
9: Well, they must be very, very rare. And so I think something created this magical world that we live in. You start by saying God, by humbling yourself and acknowledging that creative power. And then you say, I am, because you're also acknowledging that you are a part of that creation and that you therefore are tapping into that creative power. And once you write God, I am, you write what you want. You can say, God, I am paying my bills this month, or God, I am going to feel better. You know, I put God, I am going to quickly recover from this. You write whatever you want, word it however you like. You put the machine on top of your wish. Now, when you do that, the idea is that theoretically, the vibration from your wish is being transmitted through the piezoelectric disc and turned into some kind of an electromagnetic transmission. I'll tell you more when we come back from the break.
0: You got that right. Joshua P. Warren with us, and we'll come back and talk more about his wishing machine on Coast to Coast AM.
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1: We'll take your calls next hour with the paranormal investigator, Joshua P. Warren. 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
1: Hey, And welcome back to Coast, George Norrie with you, along with Joshua P. Warren. Josh, I'm looking at your new wishing machine on the coasttocoastam.com website in the highlight reel. What are those eight little green buttons around it?
7: Well, you know, here's one thing about an effective wishing machine. A wishing machine needs to, at very least, be an extremely effective placebo, because there is something about the idea that these machines are tools that help you tap into your own creative potential that really makes them work. And so having all those little green compasses around the outside, they illustrate for you that there are actual physical forces at work.
1: Are they, are they functional?
7: Well, yeah, they work. As a matter of fact, there's a video there, there's a link also at joshuapwarren.com in the Curiosity Shop, and you can watch this short video where I show you that when you take the tuner, as I call it, it's a floating tuner that's made out of the quartz crystal and the magnet, and you bring it down there to hover over top. It doesn't literally float, but it just sits on top of the disc that has the piezoelectric button, if you will. And then you spin that thing. What you are doing is placing your actual physical bioenergy into this theoretical system. And so what you're doing is you'll see those compasses start moving, which helps you to envision that you're sending these vibrations out. And at the same time, we know that this piezoelectric disc on the bottom is literally also, at very least on a microscopic level, taking those vibrations and sending out some kind of electromagnetic transmission. To me, an effective wishing machine needs to be a combination of something that makes some kind of rational sense to you in terms of engineering, but it also needs to have a psychological impact. Seeing it do something, knowing that you have something physical here that does something, that helps your brain to connect with it, because these are mind-powered machines. And I want to stress that, because, you know, there are people out there who are afraid of things like wishing machines because they've seen, you know, the leprechaun stories where be careful what you wish for. There's always some unexpected price you pay, right? Or, you know, the monkey's paw. There's a new movie out I watched the other day called Obsession, where a guy makes a wish and then it comes true, but not the way he wanted it to. People get afraid of that, but that's all fiction. You see, you are creating the manifestation. The machine is a tool. So if you have positive intentions, then only positive things can happen when you make your wish. And so one of the great things about this device is that traditionally with the radionics machine, or wishing machine, you set it up somewhere and you don't touch it. You program it, you tune it, and you just let it do its thing. This is the opposite, because every single day, all the variables of the world are changing. With this machine, you want to touch it as often as possible. You want to spin it as often as possible. You want to adjust that tuner as often as possible. You don't have to think about what you're doing. You just do it. And Mother Nature will determine the position that the crystal and the magnet ends up in, which is also going to help to theoretically tune whatever's happening. Now, let me also stress, nobody knows how these machines work, including me, but they do work. And so what I've done is take what I've learned after all these years and condensed it down into this very simple, affordable, portable device, which is, to me, different than any other type of device that's ever been made. And so, you know, again, it also goes back to this idea that we are creators. You know, I was born and raised in Asheville, North Carolina.
1: Right.
7: And I have a Christian background. The Reverend Billy Graham lived right down the road from me. And in reading the Bible, there are some very interesting parts that a lot of people don't talk about. In the book of Psalm, for example, 82:6, God says to humans, ye are gods. And then later on in the New Testament, Jesus in John 10:34, he quotes that when he's talking to humans. And so there is this concept that's hard for us to wrap our minds around, that to say ye are gods, I interpret that as meaning that we have enormous creative potential that we can tap into that we don't understand. And tools help us do that. And there's nothing wrong with using a tool if you use it only with good intentions. Only good things can happen. And, you know, it's like I can walk from here to the next town with the two legs that God gave me in, I don't know, maybe a couple days, or I can get on a bicycle, which is just this machine, and I might be there in a few hours.
1: Or you could be in a car and get there in minutes.
7: Exactly. But, you know, there's nothing that the bicycle doesn't have any spirit or energy, so to speak. If you're not on it, it doesn't do anything. It just sits there. You can take a wishing machine and put it out in the middle of the desert without any contact with humans. It's not going to do anything.
1: You remember you remember the Twilight Zone?
7: I love that show. Sure, I have the whole set on DVD.
1: Look at season 2, episode 2 when you have time. It's called The Man in the Bottle. It's about a guy, an antique shop owner, who is granted 4 wishes from a genie. So the genie is his wishing machine. But each one comes with a dark twist, teaching him and his wife a lesson about contentment and wishing. His third wish was a disaster. It turned him into, he wished for money and power, and the genie turned him into Adolf Hitler.
7: Oh, gosh.
1: He had one wish left, and he wished himself to be back to what he was. And he learned his lesson. With your wishing machine, is there any ramification?
7: No, there is no negative ramification. Now, I will be honest with you. You could take this wishing machine and you could do something negative with it if you chose to do it. So, for example, if you're mad at your neighbor, you could take this and you could make the neighbor have a flat tire or a rainy day on his birthday party. You can do that.
1: Or worse, right?
7: Well, I think that you could probably do a lot worse, yes.
1: What about karma, though? Does it come back and bite you?
7: I believe so. I believe very strongly in karma. The reason I believe in karma is that, well, if you just look at physics, for every action, there's an opposite but equal reaction. And therefore, it seems to me that if you produce any type of energy in one form or another, it's going to come back to you. And, you know, some people say they believe it comes back sevenfold and all that. I don't know about that. But I definitely do believe in karma. I think it's completely consistent with everything we know about traditional physics. And so that's why it only makes sense for you to use it for positive purposes, because you're just hurting yourself otherwise.
1: How long does it take the machine to work?
7: It depends on the complexity of the situation. So let's say, for example, you want to produce and write and direct a feature film. Well, you're talking about probably including a lot of different lives in that, and a lot of different moving parts, and a lot of synchronicities, and a lot of luck. And so that is going to be something complex, and it varies on a case-by-case basis. And so something like that's going to take longer. I mean, I think a wishing machine will make that process a lot smoother for you. But, you know, in the case of like helping myself recover, that just took days. I get emails all the time from people who tell me that they use this type of technology. And I believe it is a technology in order to do simple things like, hit a jackpot or find a parking spot. Or like a guy emailed me tonight and said that he entered a contest and won like several gallons of free ice cream. and that didn't take very long. So it really just depends. But, you know, the great thing about it, however, is that when you use these machines and you have the right attitude, then anything that you want to happen can happen much more quickly, much more efficiently, much more smoothly. And it's one of those things where, you know how sometimes you wake up and things are just going your way and you say, this is a good day.
1: Right.
7: And then sometimes it's the opposite. This just kind of gives you a good day. It helps all those pieces come together for you, and it helps you to create things very quickly And I think that you have the power to do this without the machine, but the machine is a tool and I use it. You know, it doesn't come natural to me to be Mr. Optimist. A lot of people think that because I'm always talking about being positive. But I was pretty much born a pessimistic person. I don't know why that is. I think a lot of people listening can understand it. I mean, if you're that kind of person.
1: I've never known you to be negative, Josh.
7: Well, and it's because that I started studying how to defeat that, because I didn't want that. I didn't want that for myself. I saw that what I was doing was manifesting negativity by being a pessimist. And so I started trying to help myself, and I started reading books, and I started listening. I mean, we're going way back here. You know, there weren't podcasts around, but I was listening to audiobooks in the shower and when I was driving, and I was watching movies by people like, you know, the guy who did Chicken Soup for the Soul, and, you know, and really started learning that you can change your mind and you can change, therefore, the world that you live in. But there are different tools that can help you. And so that's why I have a positive, rewarding, blessed life right now, is because that I am open-minded. I do have faith. And I do use these tools, and that's why I am very happy to be able to contribute some of these new tools to the rest of the world.
1: When one wishes, where does the wish go in order to be granted?
7: Well, you know, I kind of view our world as a big bubble. And so everything inside of it is sort of connected. It's all within the bubble. It's kind of like air within the bubble. All the air is connected. And whatever you want is out there somewhere. It's floating out there somewhere. It just may not be right there where you are. So I believe that when you send a particular signal out there that targets that thing that you want, that it will trigger that thing and send it straight back to you. I don't think that it's necessarily a wish that's being granted by somebody. However, you can do something very simple to create for yourself what I call a spiritual helper or a minion. And this is something that's listed there on the Coast to Coast AM website. This is something that anybody can do. You can do this tonight if you want to experiment with this. Would you like to know the technique?
1: Absolutely.
7: Well, for one thing, you have to realize that I've seen a lot of evidence to indicate that spiritual beings are absolutely tangible. As a matter of fact, there is a video there at coasttocoastam.com that was given to me by a friend here in Las Vegas named Linda. Her sister Kathy lives in Oklahoma, and this was captured on Kathy's security camera January 1st of 2022, I believe. And I talked to Kathy, and she gave me all the details, and this is legit. She has had some kind of a spiritual entity around her house. It's a long story. I could talk a lot about that. But one of the great things about this video clip is that there was snow on the ground, and this entity was floating around outside of her house, and you can see it actually leave tracks in the snow.
1: That's the video we have up on the website, right?
7: Yeah, it's to me, it's absolutely amazing. It's one of the best, most interesting pieces of possible evidence I've ever seen for spiritual beings making a physical impact on the physical world. I call it ghost footprints, but it's not necessarily a ghost. We don't know what it is. There was a tornado in that neighborhood a few years before that destroyed a lot of houses. I don't know if people died or not. But Kathy says that she's always been one of those people that spirits are kind of drawn to. And if you're especially that type of person, this next exercise might work very well for you. I really used to call it creating a minion. And now you can't really use the word minion too much because everybody just thinks of the cartoon. But minion goes back to a French word, which means a darling or a favorite. So let's say you want to create a spiritual helper for yourself. You have something that you want to accomplish and you feel alone. You feel like you need a friend. Now, granted, they say that, you know, God is always there, but they also say God helps those who help themselves.
1: Correct.
7: So let's say you want to create a spiritual helper for yourself. Here's what you do. You sit down with a piece of paper. Could be any kind of paper. And you imagine that you're going to use your creative power and you're going to give life to a small being, similar to an angel or a fairy or something like that, that makes you feel nice and warm and fuzzy. It doesn't have to be like that, but that's how I like to think of it. And you write down one sentence on that piece of paper, and you're writing it to this being.

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10: An American helicopter went down in the Middle East.
11: As diplomacy plays out, U.S. forces remain in the region. The U.S. Navy announced that a crew member from an MH-60S Seahawk helicopter is missing after an emergency water landing in the Arabian Sea. U.S. Naval Forces Central Command posted to X saying there is no indication the emergency was caused by hostile action. Three of the helicopter's four crew members have been recovered and are in stable condition.
12: Fox's Trey Yingston, Tel Aviv.

0: Israel is marking 1,000 days since the Hamas attack, October 7th, 2023, triggering the deadly destructive war in Gaza. Another big Russian drone and missile attack in Ukraine, where at least 17 people are dead and there's a lot of destruction.
1: A night of horror, according to Ukraine's foreign minister. This was expected. Ukrainian President Volodymyr Zelensky addressed his people beforehand, warning them of a huge impending Russian assault.
0: Fox's Jonathan Savage. It's going to be another searing hot day for millions of Americans. Heat warnings or alerts. Missouri up to Wisconsin, Tennessee over to Maryland, all the way up to Maine.
2: The actual air temperature problematic in itself. I mean, Philadelphia, 104 degrees, is extremely high. But when you add in the humidity, it is harder for your body to stay safe. So we have feel like temperatures that could be as high as 110, 115 degrees.
0: Fox Weather's Britta Merwin. A big win for Team USA advancing at soccer's World Cup, but there was drama after Flo Balogun gave the U.S. an early lead.
3: In the second half, the Americans ran into a bit of trouble as Balogun stepped on the ankle of a Bosnian player. He was booked for a red card after review, meaning the U.S. was down to 10 men for the rest of the game. But it didn't seem to matter as they got a cushion in the 82nd minute.
4: Tillman!
3: That's how it sounded on Fox. The U.S. take it 2-0 to move on to the next round, but will now be without their top striker, Balogun, for the next game.
0: That's Tony Genualdo. 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
0: President Trump is vowing to give a long speech on the 4th of July in Washington despite the heat. Yesterday, he went to North Dakota, visiting the new Teddy Roosevelt Presidential Library, calling him a true American hero.
17: It's amazing how he came about, a whole different set of lives, he said. So it's been really very inspiring. They've done a fantastic job with the museum.
0: To get there and back, the president took his first flight on the new Air Force One that'll be one day on display at his library.
18: President Trump boarded a retrofitted Boeing 747 given to the U.S. by the government of Qatar for the first time en route to Bismarck, North Dakota.
19: I'm excited about the first flight. It's something nobody's ever seen anything like it.
18: Air Force personnel spent 10 months making necessary upgrades to the jet that is painted in a new scheme, white with a red stripe and a dark blue belly.
19: They made it appropriate for a president. That means the security and all of the different bells and whistles.
18: The aircraft is only serving as Air Force One temporarily until Boeing delivers a new fleet of presidential aircraft, likely in 2028. In Washington, Jared Halpern, Fox News.
0: More people may be buying bug spray to keep mosquitoes away because of
20: West Nile virus. It's now been reported in 23 states, and federal health officials say that's the most in 10 years. The Centers for Disease Control and Prevention saying they have confirmed 48 cases this year so far, 38 of them severe. The majority of the cases have been reported in Arizona. Four people have died in Maricopa County.
0: Fox's John Saucier. We'll get a key update to the economy this morning. Expected to show less hiring last month than in May. The June unemployment rate expected to remain 4.3%. That report could move the stock market on the last trading day of the week ahead of the numbers. Futures are mixed. Up slightly for the Dow, which dropped slightly yesterday. Down for the NASDAQ, which also went down yesterday. I'm Dave Anthony. This is Fox News.
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1: We'll take your calls this hour with Joshua P. Warren, paranormal investigator and host of the Coast to Coast AM paranormal podcast program, Strange Things. Make sure you're part of that program as well. Do you have trouble sleeping in the summertime? Do you have trouble sleeping all the time? Well, people blame summer heat for bad sleep when it really may be their mattress trapping in heat, making things uncomfortable. If you already sleep hot, summer only makes it worse, doesn't it? That's exactly why I switched to Ghost Bed. Now, what's that? It helps keep you cool at night. 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
1: And welcome back, George Norrie, along with Joshua P. Warren, and your phone calls this hour. Joshua, how important with the wishing machine is intention, believing in the wish?
5: Well, it actually is not that important, frankly.
1: Really?
5: It's, you know, everybody thinks that it's necessary to have some strong positive belief, but if the machine works, it's going to work regardless of that, meaning that it's going to tap into your subconscious potential. And so I tell people, like, you know, this is not just a matter of positive, creative thinking. And that's why it can work even if you are a pessimist and you don't believe in things. And, you know, before the break, we were talking about this other technique. I better finish it up because I don't want to leave everybody hanging. But if you're going to try to create a spiritual helper, you write down what you want this thing to do for you on a piece of paper. Then you draw a picture of this being. Now, you don't have to be a great artist. You can make this thing look like anything you want. You can make it look like a puppy. You can make it look like a little gremlin if you want to. You can make it look like anything you want. Doesn't matter, again, how well you can draw. After you draw something that looks like this little being that you're trying to manifest, well, next you want to give it a name. Now, you can give this thing any name that you want. It can be something that's nonsense. You can call it Agalagababugu or you abracadabrica or whatever you want. or you can call it Bob.
1: Or Kennedy, or Kennedy the haunted doll, right?
5: Kennedy works. You can call it freedom if you want to. Whatever represents what you want. So you give it a name. You have a picture of it. You've told it what you want it to do. Now, here's what you do. You light a candle and put next to it. Doesn't matter what color the candle is or any of that. And then you speak to this imaginary being as if it is real. And you say, I am going to now give you life. And I want you to do this for me. And the final step is you go out and you get some kind of a gift that you want to give to show your commitment. So, for example, it should be something that you love. Like, I love beef jerky. Okay. So I might have a nice, you know, beef jerky can be kind of expensive. Go get yourself a nice big bag of expensive beef jerky, something that you would like to have, but no, you're not going to have it. Instead, you're going to put it there in front of your little spiritual helper as a gift, as an offering. You could take a flower that you love and cut it off and lay the flower down there. Take something that actually means something to you and lay it down there as a gift. And then you blow out the candle. You imagine as the smoke drifts away that your spiritual being has now been given life and is going to go out there and do whatever it takes to help you achieve your goal. Leave that gift there for 3 days and then dispose of it. Now, at that point, you have manifested almost something similar to what it's kind of related to tulpas and golems and egregores and all these kinds of things that listeners may have heard about. But you have created the spiritual helper, and it's going to go out there and help you do whatever you want. And then you can leave it out there forever if you want to. But if you ever reach the point where you decide that you don't want it anymore or the goal has been achieved, then all you do is take the piece of paper, thank once again your little helper, and then just tear the piece of paper in half and put it in the garbage, and it dissolves. That is a very simple and powerful technique that anybody can use if you want to have some, again, I call them a minion. That's kind of got a negative connotation nowadays. Also a bit of a comical one, but call it a spiritual helper. That is a very organic technique that you can use. And so you see, George, I look at all kinds of different types of manifestation for different purposes. And, I would use that technique if I had a project I was working on and I wanted this thing to go out and help me make some things happen behind the scenes, open some doors, create some opportunities. But I would use a wishing machine like the one I just invented, this particular model. And I would use that if I were trying to solve a much more tangible, immediate problem that was in front of me. And so you have to kind of, you know, use your instinct to determine what's going to be the best route for you.
1: Let's go to the calls for you, Josh. They're lining up. Let's start with Louise in Raleigh, North Carolina. Welcome to the program. Hi, Louise.
3: Hey, how are you?
1: Good. Good to have you with us.
3: Yeah, thanks for having just the calls in general. I'm just literally driving back home, but I was just listening to your station, and I'm really into spiritual realms and just supernatural things. And I'm just curious, honest question, when you say spiritual helper, like I feel like you're obviously, it seems like you're almost like creating your own being, I guess, like like in your home. And just to give you context, I'm a Christian, and like we believe that a helper, like a spiritual helper, we believe in Holy Spirit. And I'm just wondering, what's the difference between, is it too hard to believe in the Bible than comparing, like, doing all this work to create your own spiritual helper? You know what I mean? Like, I don't know if that makes sense or not, but, like, is there, what's the difference? What does that look like for you?
1: Do you follow him on that, Josh?
5: Yeah. So, Luis, again, I think it goes back to the idea that, yes, God and the Holy Spirit may always be there, but God doesn't have to tie your shoes for you. God helps those who help themselves. It's kind of like, you know, you could sit around and not brush your teeth because you say, well, God will take care of my teeth for me. And then your teeth rot out. Yeah. So there are certain things that you can take care of on a more specific, individualized basis. And I believe that, you know, the spirit and the soul that you have is something that can be extended. And that is why, as I said, we are, if there is a creator, and I've said, I believe there is, and that creator created us, we are a part of that creator. As I mentioned in the Bible, even God says, if you believe in the Bible in the Old Testament, ye are gods, talking to humans. Jesus repeats that in the New Testament. We have a creative ability. Now, why would we be given that creative ability if we were not supposed to use it and learn how to use it? So instead of just always sitting back and being unrealistic and saying, I'm going to just lay around in the yard all day and God will take care of everything, you have to do some work yourself sometimes. And I believe this is just another exercise. And actually, it's probably the type of exercise that God would want you to do because you're learning to become a better creator.
1: Good point. Let's go to Walter, truck driving in Pennsylvania, east of the Rockies. Hey, Walt, go ahead.
6: Hey, George, how you doing?
1: Great.
6: Good. Hey, Josh, I got a question for you now, because now you're talking about creating a spiritual being. It's almost like you're crossing into artificial intelligence, creating some.
5: Yeah, well, you know, Walter, you bring up an excellent point because you're right. This is actually the way that we can delve into this from a scientific angle, because, you know, these questions start with philosophy and spirituality and then questions about how we can apply religion and that kind of a framework. And that's interesting for us to sit around a campfire and talk about or to discuss here late at night on Coast to Coast AM. But the reality is that these people out there who in many cases are atheists or at very least agnostics who don't really have any belief necessarily in a spiritual creator, they are doing their own version of it with AI. And this is why we reach this point of confusion about where we draw the line between what is and is not intelligent and what does and does not have a soul. And you've probably seen the news stories about how that some people are now being blackmailed by AI programs. Yeah. And so it makes you wonder, it's a great analogy, Walter, because that is the scientific way of kind of thinking about how the technicians and the engineers are dealing with this. But I understand the pros and cons of AI. I have a bad feeling about AI, just because that it can be hacked. Okay. I believe if you create your own little spiritual helper and send it out there, nobody's going to hack that thing. AI goes into this giant electronic collective system that anybody can access. And that's what worries me about it, that, that's literally letting opening Pandora's box. And so eventually AI is going to do something terrible. I think we all know that. And so that's why maybe we should lean a little bit more onto the old fashioned spiritual techniques of doing things if we can.
1: I think some company executives are now beginning to wonder about AI as well, Josh. They're not so sure anymore, are they?
5: Well, no. And you know, that's the thing. We have all these fears about natural disasters. And, you know, my great friend, Dr. Bill Forstchen, he comes on this show frequently and he's always talking about how, you know, one day there's going to be an EMP of some kind that's going to either be natural or artificial and knock out the grid and knock out electronics, and all that stuff is valid. But I think the much more realistic and pressing threat is simple hacking, because there's nothing that a human being can create that another human being can't figure out how to tap into and distort and abuse. And so I think that, you know, anybody who actually understands how technology works can say, if I was able to create this, there's nothing to stop another person from going in there and using it for evil purposes.
1: Let's go to Ruth in Maryland. Welcome. Hi, Ruthie.
7: Oh, hi, George and Joshua. Thank you for taking my call. And Joshua, I have a question about the dolls. First of all, the spiritual helpers that you're talking about, actually, I was doing the steps as you were talking. Could you use a doll for that? I just recently bought a doll last week, a little rag doll. It's actually the black, not black Madonna, the African Madonna from Rwanda when they saw the vision of Mary over there during the wars in the 80s, 1980s. And and I also wanted to ask you, if your doll Kennedy, have you ever tried to get him blessed? Maybe there is a spirit that is trapped inside of him. And have you ever tried to get him blessed or cleared? Maybe you don't want to. Maybe you want to keep him the way he is. But I remember at I used to work for a scientist that had a 6-foot pendulum, and one time I touched the top of the pendulum. It was made up of magnets, and a spirit actually came out the top of the pendulum. So I think when I touched it, it like released it. But anyway, thank you, Josh.
1: Was Kennedy ever blessed, Josh?
5: Well, you know, Ruth, that's a great question. First off, yes, I believe that you could, in lieu of a drawing, use a doll as well. As a matter of fact, I've never actually tried that, but it might work even better because we have a little three-dimensional figure here. I think you would still, however, imagine at some point the spirit being able to travel from the doll to go out and help you. I have never had Kennedy blessed. I have a number of dolls that are possessed, shall we say, and that doesn't necessarily mean it's bad. I do have some that may be cursed in storage. I don't keep them in my house. I've studied them quite a bit, and I'm a big believer in the fact that dolls can take on a spirit. I don't know why. I guess the main reason I have not had Kennedy, the doll I got from George and Tom blessed, is because, as you said, Ruth, I'm still kind of studying him as is and collecting data, and I don't want to really like interfere with that too much. But George, I've got a brand new doll story for you that goes back to about a month ago. Would you like to hear it?
1: Let's do it. Sure.
5: Okay. So when I was on my trip, and this may or may not have something to do with me having some bad luck after my trip. I don't know. At one point during my trip, my wife and I stopped in Texas for a while to visit with in-laws and some friends there. And at one point, I discovered this small shop that sells all kinds of esoteric and occult things. And I went into this shop, and I was very impressed by the collection. It was really strange because at first, it just looked like a house in a neighborhood. It didn't even look like a store. So we walked into this first room, and the first thing I saw was this big, impressive, full-bodied, taxidermied black goat that was sort of mounted in a position where it seemed to almost be kind of hovering in the air, coming off of a counter. And underneath it was a pig doll. This is like a 2-foot-tall doll of a pig. It looked like a kind of a clay head. It actually looked like wood at first, with a kind of a soft, movable body, wearing a black Victorian dress, like a mourning dress.
1: Weird.
5: And I mentioned this immediately to Lauren because we have a little chihuahua named Dolly, and we affectionately call her Piglet because she has an insatiable appetite and she grunts like a pig. So I mentioned like, oh, we should get that, that little pig doll as a, you know, a little voodoo doll for Dolly or whatever. And we laughed it off. So after we were done looking around and shopping for a little bit, 30 minutes later, we walked to the front counter there. And I just so happened to walk up as one employee was saying to the other, that pig doll moved again.
1: Oh.
5: And so the lady behind the person behind the register said, oh, are you kidding me? And there she's like, and the other person said, yeah, it was in the back room before. And then it somehow ended up in the front room. We don't know how that happened. And now it was over in this position earlier today. And now it's in that position. And they had no idea who I was. I did not tell them anything about myself at all. I just said, hey, I'm here visiting in-laws, blah, blah, blah. And they, so that was really weird for me to walk into the middle of this conversation. So I said, you got a haunted doll? That doll's haunted? So they start telling me all these stories. As the person behind the counter is telling me the story, the front door of the shop swung open and started banging on the wall.
1: With nobody there, right?
5: No. They started freaking out. They said that had never happened before. So I got them to tell me the history of this pig doll on a little audio recorder, which I played this audio on my Strange Things podcast.
1: Yeah, you did.
5: And I bought this doll. After that, Lauren and I went to go have dinner. And we were at the restaurant. This is like an hour later. I got an email from one of the people working at the shop. Mr. Warren, just want to let you know, as soon as you took that doll out of here, everything hit the fan. There were video clips attached showing all of these little electric candles that they had hanging from the ceiling. But there were no batteries in them, and they were all in the off position. But they all started lighting up and blinking without any power source.
1: Wow.
5: And the employee said there was a shift in the energy when you took that doll. And that doll is sitting next to Kennedy right now at my house, George.
1: Creepy times, Josh. We'll come back and take final calls with Joshua P. Warren in just a moment on Coast to Coast AM.
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2: And we'll be back to take final calls with Joshua P. Warren in just a moment here on Coast to Coast. Next hour, Ross Allison and June Nixon join us to talk about haunting, so be part of the program. This is Wednesday, so for you Coast Insiders, you get two more programs from the traditional Art Bell Vault.
3: Yes, you sure do. We dug deep in the vault. There's over 500 programs in there. We pulled out two, one from 2004. Art spoke to physicist Russell Targ about the history, practice, and potentials of remote viewing. And then we have a show from 2006. Art's guest was author and space historian Robert Zimmerman as they discuss space-related issues. We really encourage you to check this out. It's classic audio. It's available to Coast Insiders. It's very easy, and you need to become an insider.
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2: And welcome back, George Norrie, along with Joshua P. Warren, as we talk about his paranormal life. Josh, of all the places you've investigated, which is your favorite?
10: Oh, boy, that's a good one. Oh, by the way, before I forget, when Ross Allison comes on next, ask him, say, Joshua said to ask you about your lizard tail.
2: Lizard tail.
10: Your lizard tail. Yeah, he'll know what that means, I think.
2: T-A-L-E or T-A-I-L?
10: T-A-I-L.
2: All right.
10: You know, for me, and I've been very fortunate. I've been able to travel to some of my dream locations. You know, I've stood on top of ancient pyramids and I investigated the Tower of London, but there was nothing to me quite like my Transylvania trip in Romania. And, you know, that was one of those where, they had just started opening up Transylvania for that type of tourism. And so I put a group together. I teamed up with Dave Schrader and, I said, you know, let's put a group together and go to all of the hot spots associated with Vlad the Impaler. And the weather was absolutely perfect. The place looked exactly like it looks in the horror movies. And, it could not have gone better, but, you know, there, I could tell you stories all night long about things that happened there, but there was one castle in particular where I sealed myself into a room and I made sure that there was no one else around. And at one point I had what we in paranormal investigation call a laser grid. So basically you have a laser pointer that's got a filter on it and it turns that laser into 1,000 pinpoints of light and they're all shooting across the room from one side to another. And so if you were to, say, blow a puff of smoke from a cigarette, then all of a sudden that would show up like you wouldn't believe because you'd see it kind of breaking through those beams as it floats across the room. So it creates a very sensitive environment. And I was sitting in this room by myself, and this is a room that's, I don't even know how old this room was, hundreds and hundreds of years old. Oh. And a massive room. And sure enough, I looked up. And I thought someone had snuck into the room because a person, what looked to me to be the form of what looked to me to be a man, just passed right from one side of the room to the other.
2: Did it look physical or did it look ghostly?
10: It was a black form. And I thought it was physical at first. I mean, that's why I thought it was a person that had come in there. And, I turned on I had, of course, a flashlight next to me, and I turned the flashlight on. There was nobody there. And I actually saw, that's the closest I've ever come in my life to seeing a full-bodied apparition, was seeing that dark probably, you know, 5.5-6 foot tall figure that, again, I perceived to be a man for whatever reason.
2: Would you call it a shadow person?
10: That. Well, yeah, that would be accurate. But, you know, but this is a little different because a lot of times the shadow people talk about are kind of seen in the peripheral vision, kind of flitting about. This was something that was tangible enough to interrupt the laser beams. And that's one of those times in my life when I would give anything to have a time machine to go back and record that. But frankly, at that time, the camera technology we had was not even good enough, I don't think, to really pick up something like that. Now it is. But I got to see that with my own two eyes, and I've seen a lot of spooky things, but that has got to be right up there near the top.
2: Sounds good. Let's go back to the calls. West of the Rockies, Jessica's with us in Salt Lake City, Utah. Hi, Jessica.
11: Hi, George, Joshua. Thank you so very much for taking my call. Just had a quick question for Joshua. As far as the wishing machine, So I'm not even, like, this is the first I've heard about this, but I also am a strong believer in karma. You know, I've been a huge follower of Coast to Coast for the last 12 years, and so I've tried remote viewing, and I've tried just different types of meditation techniques. I was wondering if the wishing machine, if there's ever been any accounts of people being able to connect with past loved ones who, you know, like, you know, maybe whether it be through, like, dreams or stuff like that. I know, I don't know if that's possible, but it didn't hurt to ask.
2: Can it be a communication tool, Josh?
10: Yes, Jessica, you're absolutely on the right track. I get so many emails every year from people telling me stories about using the wishing machine for just that purpose. And what you would do is take, well, let's say like the machine, the version that I just invented that's there at coasttocoastam.com or joshuapwarren.com. What you would do is you would write your intention on that piece of paper, but then it would also be helpful to have something that remind you of the person you want to connect with. So what I mean is you could have obviously a photograph of that person or something that belonged to that person that is meaningful. Something, anything that you have that gives you a more vivid recollection of that individual. You put that on the machine. You ask for that contact. You ask for that communication and then you tune it. Now from there, the question becomes, how does the communication occur? Well, there are many different ways. Dreams are definitely a strong one. And that has happened. I think anybody who's lost a loved one probably at some point has possibly felt that, you know, they've come back in a dream and have a message. But I find that we don't have that telephone yet that Thomas Edison was trying to create that we could pick up, talk to the other side. But oftentimes, in my opinion, spirits communicate with us via synchronicity, that spirits may not necessarily have the ability to manifest and speak English and then vanish like we see in literature and the movies. But there are things that can be done in order to indicate that the person is there and is with you. And you are basically a pattern of energy. And when you die, that doesn't change. You're still a pattern of energy, but you're in a different form. And an example of this would be, recently I was on Coast to Coast AM talking with George about a man named Jeff Wilson, who was a friend of mine, who was a big fan of this show. And Jeff was a hobbyist who liked to go out and build model UFOs. And his specialty was the big black triangular UFOs. And he was the best at it. And I'm talking, these things would fly. And I mean, that was his thing. He was the champion at a contest that I held for many years to do just that. And he contacted me and told me that he was dying of cancer. And we said our goodbyes. And then right after his wife texted me and said that he had passed. It was a Friday, and I got online to promote my podcast that day, because every Friday, my podcast, Strange Things, comes out here. If you go to coasttocoastam.com, you'll see at the top where it says podcast there, and you can click that, and you'll find the Paranormal Podcast Network. I go there to promote it, and I went to my X account, formerly Twitter, to promote it, and much to my surprise, somebody there at Coast to Coast AM, I don't know who, somebody who manages digital promotions, had put up a promo for that day saying, oh, don't forget to tune into the Paranormal Podcast Network. And the illustration this person had picked just so happened to be the silhouette of a man. We're seeing him from behind, standing on this lonesome vista, and he's looking in the distance at a huge black triangular UFO, exactly the kind that Jeff Wilson used to create. And this was minutes after his wife told me he had passed. I got goosebumps, and I knew that was Jeff indicating right there to me and everybody else that he was still with us from the other side.
2: Let's go to Joe, Monterey, California. Welcome. Go ahead, Joe.
12: Thank you for taking my call, George.
2: You got it.
12: Well, I'd like to ask Joshua, when dealing with any of these fairies, and there's a whole big hierarchy there, did you ever challenge them in the name of Lord Jesus Christ? Because if you don't, and ask them if they, and who do you serve, they will lie to you. And sometimes we get imposters on the astral plane.
2: What do you think of that, Josh?
10: All right, so Joe, you're sort of implying that I have had encounters with fairies that are running around out there that might be somehow deceiving me. That's not what I'm talking about. I've never encountered anything out in my travels and my investigations that I believe is something like a fairy. I'm not saying they're not out there. What I'm saying is that when you do this exercise that I was describing, where you're trying to manifest a spiritual helper, that spiritual helper can be anything that you want it to be, but it is an extension of yourself, of your imagination, of your wishes, of your desires. You're taking a little bit of your life force and you are turning it into the idea of an extension of yourself that has some independence that might be able to go out there and do things for you on your behalf when you're sleeping. Because, hey, we're all busy. We're all distracted. You know, and there, it's nice to think that you might have a spiritual helper that can go out there and work on your behalf from time to time when you're tied up doing other things. You're doing your taxes or whatever, and you don't have time to worry about it. And so, we create these beings, and I use the words fairy or angels, only symbolically. They can only be what you give them. They can only be what you want them to be. So as long as your intentions are good, there's no harm there. There's no way that anything is going to come in and deceive you or manipulate you, because you're the one who's in control.
2: Next up, east of the Rockies, Jeff is with us in Michigan. Hey, Jeffrey, go ahead.
13: Yes. Hi, Mr. Warren.
2: Yep.
13: Was wondering if
2: you're breaking up, my friend. I'm sorry. Check your phone line. Let's go to George in Detroit. Hey, George, go ahead.
14: Hi, how are you?
2: Okay.
14: What I'm wishing for is, if you have it, I think you have everything, is wisdom.
2: Explain.
10: I'm sorry, what was that?
14: Wisdom.
2: What about that?
14: I would wish for
10: wisdom. How do you
14: wisdom.
10: Get... Oh, yeah. Well, sure. I mean, you know, you can wish for anything. You know, wisdom is particularly powerful because, going back to the Bible, it reminds me of the story of Solomon, where, you know, he could have asked for all kinds of great superficial and materialistic things, but he basically wanted wisdom. And so that was the smart thing to do, because that allowed him to gain those other materialistic things until he became corrupted by them. But yes, wisdom, however, here's the thing. If you're going to ask for wisdom, then you have to also figure out what that means to you. because you can ask for wisdom and you can write that on a piece of paper and that will take you so far. But it might do you better if you also have an example of wisdom in mind. So one person, I don't know if you would consider Albert Einstein to be a wise person. Maybe, you know, just because you're intelligent doesn't necessarily mean you're wise. But I would say take something that symbolizes wisdom to you. Take something that you want to attain. Take a model of this thing. That's what we call often a witness or a sample in radionics and psionics. Take something that represents what you feel is wisdom, your role model for that. Take a picture of that and put it on that input plate, or put it under the input plate if you're using the Joshua P. Warren wishing machine. And then that is how you achieve abstract concepts like that. Something.
2: Josh, since you've been doing this, what has been the most satisfying thing you've ever done? 30 seconds.
10: The most satisfying thing I've ever done is to help other people. And because, you know, when you help other people, I don't care if you're helping them. And again, I hate to talk about health, but you're helping them with their health or their finances. When you do that, it's good for all of us.
2: Joshua P. Warren, his website is linked up at coasttocoastam.com. He hosts the Paranormal Podcast Network program Strange Things that you can hear on Fridays, and then you can hear him anytime after that, as he's always there. Up next, Ross Allison, Drew Nixon join us. We're going hunting on Coast to Coast.
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4: A search at sea in the Middle East. I'm Dave Anthony, Fox News, for a missing American after a helicopter went down.
5: The MH-60S Seahawk helicopter made an emergency landing at sea yesterday. The U.S. military says there's no indication the crash was caused by enemy action, but the cause is still under investigation. Navy assets are searching for the missing crewman. Three others on board were hurt, but are in a stable condition.
4: Fox's Jonathan Savage. This is after another round of indirect talks between the U.S. and Iran.
6: Mediators in Qatar announced that positive progress was made in those technical talks on Wednesday in Doha aimed at advancing the memorandum of understanding. Already the Iranians are starting to admit that some nuclear inspections will take place, and ultimately some of the money for sanctions relief will be used to purchase goods for the Iranian people.
4: That's Fox's Trey Yingston, Tel Aviv. While people gather in Israel marking 1,000 days since the Hamas terror attack October 7th, 2023, that killed more than 1,000 Israelis and triggered the deadly destructive war in Gaza.
7: We demand an official commission of inquiry by the Israeli government.
4: Russia hit Ukraine with another bombardment, retaliating for strikes that hit oil facilities in Russia. They launched hundreds of drones and missiles, targeting the capital, Kyiv, killing at least 17 Ukrainians, injuring many more, causing a lot of damage. A lot of America is baking and will for the next few days.
8: These temperatures, of course, feeling worse because of the humidity in place. But believe it or not, it is hotter in New York City right now than it is in Miami, Florida.
4: Fox weather meteorologist Britta Merwin. The heat index will hit triple digits. Washington, D.C. up to New England. Heat warnings or alerts also in place Arkansas to Tennessee to Wisconsin over Ohio and Pennsylvania. A big American win at the World Cup.
9: USA is on top, and I don't know what I can say. Don't count us out.
10: USA!
4: Those are from watch parties in Atlanta and Indianapolis. The U.S. beat Bosnia and Herzegovina 2-0 to advance to the round of 16. 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
1: Well, despite triple-digit heat forecast for the 4th of July, President Trump says he'll deliver a long speech celebrating America 250 in Washington, and he said that while in North Dakota, where he honored one of his predecessors.
2: One of the first visitors to the Theodore Roosevelt Presidential Library was President Trump.
3: Great place. He was a great man, and it's a great place.
2: President Trump traveled to Medora, North Dakota, a few days before the museum's public opening to honor a president he says embodies the American spirit.
3: His chest swelled with American optimism, confidence, enthusiasm, pride. His heart beat with an unyielding sense of America's destiny.
2: The trip was also President Trump's first aboard the new Air Force One, a $400 million Boeing 747 gifted to the U.S. by Qatar and retrofitted by the Pentagon. In Washington, Jared Halpern, Fox News.
1: Well, the president may not like this. Another court ruling on mail-in voting, which he wants Congress to restrict after the Supreme Court decision this week allowed states to keep counting ballots postmarked by Election Day that arrive after.
4: The U.S. Postal Service proposed a rule last month requiring states to provide lists of eligible mail-in ballot voters to the federal government and provide envelopes identified with unique barcodes for each voter. Federal Judge Emmett Sullivan in D.C. is preemptively blocking any changes to ballot delivery, ruling it would violate a settlement with the NAACP 4 years ago during the COVID-19 pandemic to expedite election mail. Another D.C. judge in May had declined to block President Trump's executive order restricting mail-in voting, calling challenges premature since nothing had actually changed yet. A federal judge in Massachusetts, though, last week blocked the order altogether, ruling the president likely exceeded his authority by directing changes to how states administer federal elections. Chris Foster, Fox News.
1: We'll get the June jobs report next hour, expected to show less hiring than in May, and the unemployment rate predicted remain 4.3% ahead of the numbers. Stock futures are mixed on Wall Street. I'm Dave Anthony, and this is Fox News.
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1: Here comes the heat. Good morning, I'm Gordon Deal, along with Nicole Murray on this Thursday, July 2nd. Glad you could be with us. Here's what we have for you this hour.
2: After cooking the Midwest, a heat dome intensifies for the Northeast, where temperatures could feel like 115 degrees.
1: Russian missiles and drones rained on Ukraine's capital overnight, killing 13 people and injuring dozens of others.
2: The U.S. defeated Bosnia and Herzegovina for its first World Cup knockout victory in 24 years, advancing to the round of 16.
1: And after losing on birthright citizenship at the Supreme Court, Republicans are considering a new path forward, like a constitutional amendment.
3: It's been a while since there's been a constitutional amendment ratified. It's pretty involved. So first you need to have two-thirds of the House and two-thirds of the Senate, and then it actually goes to the states, and you need to have three-quarters of all states agree and ratify the amendment.
1: Sarah Fortinsky at The Hill on Republicans split on next steps regarding birthright citizenship. President Trump says there's been progress as U.S. and Iranian officials resume talks in Qatar. He told reporters that the denuclearization of Iran is moving along well. Meanwhile, Qatar and Pakistan said earlier today that positive progress was made during the indirect talks in Doha regarding issues related to the Memorandum of Understanding that continued the current ceasefire. There's no sign Washington and Tehran made headway toward a lasting peace. Trump on potentially restarting military action.
4: Well, I think they've come a long way. We hit them very hard last week. I think they're fine. I think we're going to... It's the denuclearization of Iran.
1: Reuters says negotiators for the two countries spent 2 days in Doha discussing maritime traffic in the Strait of Hormuz and unfreezing Iran's funds. Two critical issues under the initial agreement. Qatar says the next meeting will take place after funeral processions for Iran's late supreme leader, who's due to be buried a week from today. Oil futures, by the way, are at $71 a barrel this morning. A major drone and missile attack by Russian forces has killed at least 13 people overnight and injured dozens of others in the Ukrainian capital of Kyiv. It happened hours after Ukrainian President Volodymyr Zelensky warned of it. Here's this morning's Mike Gavin.
5: The assault with ballistic and cruise missiles and drones damaged buildings and civilian infrastructure across the city. Many residents took shelter at metro stations. Officials in Kyiv said damage was recorded in 30 locations across the city, mainly residential buildings and civilian infrastructure. Ukraine's Air Force said Russia had launched 74 missiles and 496 drones overnight, mainly targeting the capital. It says while the country's air defenses were able to repel most of these, 25 ballistic missiles and 12 drones struck 33 locations. Gordon.
1: Thank you, Mike. Russia claimed to have targeted Ukrainian defense and energy infrastructure in response to recent attacks on Russian power stations from Moscow to the Black Sea. The attacks led to a rare confession by Russian President Vladimir Putin that his country was facing fuel shortages. The real feel temperature this weekend could be 110 degrees or more from Washington, D.C. to Boston, thanks to a dangerous heat wave that carries humidity. The July 4th weekend conditions arrive as millions of us, of course, prepare to celebrate the nation's birthday outdoors. The record-breaking heat scorched parts of the Midwest yesterday, but will peak during one of the busiest travel and outdoor celebration periods of the year, prompting cities to expand cooling centers, shorten parade routes, and activate emergency response plans. New York City Mayor Zoran Mamdani.
6: What we ask New Yorkers to do is to be mindful of the danger that accompanies those temperatures. That means make sure that you stay hydrated, make sure that you're putting on sunscreen, make sure that you're taking as many breaks as possible from being outside, and if you can, to stay indoors and to stay in air conditioning.
1: The National Weather Service says more than 160 million people are under major or extreme heat risk through the end of the week. These categories are associated with a sharp increase in heat-related illnesses. By the way, if you've missed anything from today's show, there's an easy way to catch up. All you have to do is tell Alexa, Siri, or Google to play This Morning with Gordon Deal. It's 11 minutes now after the hour.

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1: Thanks for being with us. Welcome into Thursday. Republicans on Capitol Hill are divided over the best path forward after the Supreme Court rejected President Trump's effort to restrict birthright citizenship through his day one executive order. It's a story by Sarah Fortinsky, national politics reporter at The Hill. Sarah, what's next?
2: So after the ruling, President Trump called for Congress to take action. Of course, there's an understanding on The Hill that this is probably going to require a constitutional amendment. So we're seeing this divide now where President Trump is saying explicitly that this doesn't require a long and wieldy constitutional amendment process. And then other Republicans on the Hill are trying to figure out the best path forward to address birthright citizenship, which is, you know, a core pillar of President Trump's policy, while also making sure that, you know, they don't face the roadblocks that a constitutional amendment, you know, it's a steep uphill climb to actually ratify an amendment. So trying to figure out the best path forward at the moment.
1: Jeez, yeah. All right. So take us back to school for just a minute and review what would be involved here for a constitutional amendment.
2: So it's been a while since there's been a constitutional amendment ratified. It does require, it's pretty involved. So first you need to have 2/3 of the House and 2/3 of the Senate. And then it actually goes to the states and you need to have 3/4 of all states agree and ratify the amendment. So at the moment that really does not seem so feasible. You know, in Congress, we have very divided House and Senate, and it's, you know, pretty close. So the idea of getting 2/3 of either chamber or 3/4 of the states to get on board with this is, it'd be very difficult to imagine.
1: Sure. We're speaking with Sarah Fortinsky, national politics reporter at The Hill. The story is called GOP Split on Path Forward After Birthright Citizenship Blow. What other path could be taken here?
2: So what we're seeing is there are a couple of other bills that could address illegal immigration and also try to address something called birth tourism, which is this idea that people coming to America on tourist visas and while they're pregnant and then giving birth so that their children would obtain U.S. citizenship. So it's basically there's some folks on Capitol Hill that are thinking about ways to target that loophole specifically and basically not, you know, try to achieve all of the, what the president wants from his birthright citizenship restrictions, but just try to address some of these, you know, some of the things that cause a higher rate of illegal immigration. So some of the legislation that we're seeing would specifically target that, but there is still this focus on a constitutional amendment. Jeez. So we'll see how that goes.
1: But there's got to be, I guess, some measure of urgency here, right? Given the nature of politics with midterm elections coming up.
2: Yeah, I mean, the president has said that he wants Congress to start on this immediately. And we're seeing increasing calls from Republicans to address birth tourism. So I think, you know, it's still a conversation that folks are having. We'll see how it evolves. It's hard to imagine exactly, you know, what legislation would take hold and have that kind of a momentum. We're seeing a lot of different proposals at the moment, so it might take a week or however long to just sort of see how that plays out.
1: Yeah.
2: But it's definitely top of mind for everybody on Capitol Hill.
1: I think you said in your story it was Senator John Cornyn from Texas is behind the kind of the birth tourism approach. Senator Lindsey Graham on board. What was the approach from Senator Tom Cotton of Arkansas?
2: So Tom Cotton, so he's the chair of the Senate Intel Committee. He's basically saying that instead of just pursuing this legislation, that folks should focus on, you know, cracking down on illegal immigration, and that would essentially have the same effect. You know, if you want to prevent people from coming to the country illegally or from obtaining U.S. citizenship through what they might see as fraudulent means, instead, if you, you know, crack down on the borders and allocate more resources to some of these immigration tools and immigration deterrents, by doing so, you would kind of achieve the same effect.
1: Thanks, Sarah. Sarah Fortinsky, national politics reporter at The Hill. 19 minutes now after the hour. On This Morning, America's First News, here's Nicole Murray.
0: And now, the three big things you need to know. Number one.
3: President Trump says there has been progress as U.S. and Iranian officials concluded peace talks in Qatar yesterday via mediators, telling reporters the denuclearization of Iran is moving along well. Vice President J.D. Vance on whether peace will last.
4: That's kind of up to the Iranians. If they try to rebuild their nuclear program, if they try to start shooting at commercial vessels again, that's going to change our calculus. But right now, what the president has said is go and make a deal, go and negotiate in good faith, and that's what he's empowered us to do.
3: Oil prices fell for a third straight day this morning after Qatar confirmed that progress regarding the Strait of Hormuz had been made.
0: Number two.
3: A dangerous heat wave is intensifying along the East Coast, with worsening conditions expected this weekend as millions prepare to celebrate the 4th of July outdoors. New Jersey Governor Mikey Sherrill.
5: If you're going out, drink water, stay in the shade, be smart.
3: Weather officials say more than 300 temperature records are expected to be set by Saturday.
0: Number three.
3: The brother of an NFL player has been arrested in Atlanta after he allegedly killed his mother in her home the day before. Kiari Campbell is being charged with murder, aggravated assault, and possession of a knife in connection with the killing. The suspect is the brother of Baltimore Ravens defensive end Calais Campbell. A 10-year-old boy in St. Louis, Missouri, has been charged with first-degree murder in the shooting death of his 7-month-old niece. After questioning, the infant's father was also arrested and charged with second-degree murder and multiple child endangerment charges. Federal Reserve Chairman Kevin Warsh said he will stick firmly to the central bank's 2% inflation target and will disappoint anyone who expects loose monetary policy, despite President Trump's call for interest rate cuts.
6: We've been an independent central bank for a very long time. We're going to be an independent central bank at this moment, and you're going to see no changes on that.
3: And finally, the U.S. is moving on to the round of 16.
7: Tillman!
3: John Strong with the call on Fox as the U.S. scores their second goal of the match on a free kick. The final score, 2-0 over Bosnia. The USA next plays Monday against Belgium.
1: I know you yesterday said you were stay up and watch that. Did you enjoy it?
3: Huh? It's hard when it starts at 8 p.m.
1: Yeah.
3: But do you think USA has a chance over Belgium? You seem doubtful.
1: They have a chance. Like, there's European teams,
3: right?
1: Like Bosnia and Herzegovina. Then there are European teams like Belgium. I'm concerned.
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1: Fingers crossed. 22 minutes after the hour.
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1: Thanks for joining us as we celebrate the nation's 250th anniversary. Why do we choose July 4th? By most technical measures, the day should be today. Some myths about the founding of our nation from Dr. Richard Bell, history professor at the University of Maryland and author of a new book called The American Revolution and Fate of the World. Richard, give us a couple.
16: One of the most common ones is what historians actually have a name for. They call it the myth of unanimity. And this is the idea we hold today, that back then in 1776, every white American was a patriot. That, sadly, is completely wrong. We think at the start of the American Revolutionary War in 1776, the patriots were a minority group, maybe 40% of the white population, but certainly matched by an equal and opposite number of loyalists and by a significant number of people caught in the middle. We call them neutrals, but you might recognize them as independents or swing voters. So this is actually a civil war among and between these three different American groups.
1: Which, interestingly, ties in Paul Revere to all of this, right? In his famous claim that the quote, the British are coming. That's probably not what he said based on what you've just said.
16: That's right. It's not what he said as far as we know. There's been tons of scholarship on Paul Revere. Certainly the British Army was in town in Boston at the time. But the idea that every American colonist would have reflexively grabbed their nearest musket and run out to see the British out of town is probably not quite true. We know the American colonists deeply divided about whether armed resistance against the British Empire was the right move or not. It's hard to remember today, but many colonists back then viewed the British Empire as the major source of their trading prosperity and their global security in the world. And many had to think very long and very hard about whether or not to push back against that.
1: Wow. And technically, there were 12 colonies, not 13.
16: We can go much higher, actually. You want to go lower. I want to go higher. I'm going to blow your mind here, Gordon, and tell you that there are close to 30 British colonies in North America and the Caribbean in 1776. There's the bunch of British Canadian colonies. Think of British Quebec, British Nova Scotia. There's a whole ton of British Caribbean colonies. There's British Florida. So we think that actually only a minority of British colonies in North America and the New World, only 13, rebelled in 1776.
1: We're speaking with Dr. Richard Bell, professor of history at the University of Maryland, also author of a new book called The American Revolution and the Fate of the World. What about specific dates like July 2nd and July 4th of 1776?
16: Yeah, you know your stuff, Gordon, here, right? Because even though we, of course, celebrate July 4th every year as the anniversary of American independence, which is the big date on the top of the image of the Declaration of Independence that we all carry in our heads, the key date is actually 2 days earlier, as you pointed out. It's July the 2nd. That's when the vote in Congress actually happens, when the colonies actually vote for independence. All that happens 2 days later is they finalize the text of the press release and begin circulating that press release. And like press releases today, it has the date of the press release at the top, and the date of the press release is July 4th. So that's why we've come to celebrate that prominently marked date, even though, as John Adams said at the time, July 2nd is the date we should all mark in our calendars for perpetuity.
1: Wow. And then all those signatures we know didn't happen for what, like another month, right? When they were finally
16: exactly,
1: completed?
16: Exactly. Yeah. So when we think about the press releases circulation in July, July 4th, 5th, 6th onwards, it's through printed copies, printed by an Irish immigrant printer in Philadelphia, then distributed far and wide. Those printed copies only have John Hancock's name and the Clerk of Congress, Charles Thompson's name, but no signatures at all. The signed version, the manuscript copy in the calligraphic hand of a junior clerk named Timothy Matlack, wasn't created until later, until at the end of July, and then signatures began to appear on it in August as delegates came back from summer recess.
1: Thanks, Richard. Dr. Richard Bell, history professor at the University of Maryland. Again, his book is called The American Revolution and Fate of the World. 30 minutes after the hour on This Morning, America's First News.
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1: Thanks for spending time with us. Welcome into Thursday, July 2nd. Gordon Deal with Nicole Murray. Some of our top stories and headlines: a brutal heat wave that scorched the Midwest zeroes in on the Northeast for the weekend. Nothing concrete from recently concluded indirect talks between the U.S. and Iran in Qatar. 13 killed, dozens injured after Russia attacked Ukraine's capital overnight. Trump administration declined to renew a trade deal with Canada and Mexico. The U.S. advanced to the round of 16 at the World Cup and will face Belgium Monday night in Seattle. And the patriotic fourth grader inspiring his neighborhood in suburban Chicago. That story in about 20 minutes. 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Here's the intense heat wave set to blanket much of the central and eastern United States, courtesy of a heat dome. What exactly is that? Here's Jonathan Erdman, senior meteorologist at the Weather Channel. Jonathan, explain the basics.
4: So, Gordon, a heat dome is basically a dome of sinking air that sits over an area, whether it's in the U.S. or in Europe or anywhere else. And in the summertime, what that does is that's usually where the most intense heat occurs. When air sinks, it dries out and it warms up, and you just get kind of the stagnant air mass in place. And that's what we're seeing in the eastern U.S. the next few days.
1: Yeah. How does it form, or where does it come from?
4: Well, the upper atmosphere is just kind of like waves. So like waves

0: Gulf. The strategic oil sales will end. And, you know, August is the highest demand month on the calendar year after year. So that could be a little bit onerous.
1: I got the feeling, and I may be wrong on this, that the retail price at the pump has fallen sharply, almost in line with what has happened with the price of oil. Am I wrong on that? Because I feel like they're normally not in lockstep.
2: Heat to be in the western United States, not so much in the east. But sometimes, you know, weather patterns that we expect over the entire summer, you can deviate from that a little bit on a week-to-week basis. And so for now, at least we have this stubborn heat dome in the east, at least for the next few days.
1: Jeez, you can't figure weather sometimes, I guess, especially in Colorado. I mean, didn't part of the Rockies, like, get snow? I don't know, 48 hours ago, and here it is 100 degrees elsewhere.
2: Yeah, that's the southward buckle of that jet stream means it's usually cooler and kind of showerier and stormier, if you will. And yeah, what we saw last weekend is a few areas up in the northern Rockies, say in western Montana and Idaho, pick up over a foot of snow in the days following the summer solstice, which isn't as unusual as it sounds for that area since it's happening over the higher peaks. But yeah, now they're melting that snow because the temperatures are warming up right away. So you can't make this stuff up sometimes.
1: We're speaking with Jonathan Erdman, senior meteorologist at the Weather Channel. How about for the holiday weekend there, kind of more immediately and personally, what can we expect here?
2: Yeah, so let me give you a little bit of good news. So the heat wave is going to start to break. It'll first break in the Midwest, so places like Minnesota and Wisconsin and thereabouts by the weekend. And then eventually by the time we get into, say Sunday, we should see some of that heat relief start to reach some of the areas that have been plagued in the East Coast. So maybe 70s and 80s up in upstate New York and northern New England for highs on Sunday, kind of more 80s. Maybe low 90s at most around New York City by Sunday. But the good news is by the time we get into Monday and Tuesday, this heat wave should break over much of the eastern U.S.
1: Okay. Does this one necessarily rank as one of the worst ones we've had, or how do you characterize it?
2: Well, you know, for parts of the I-95 corridor, this could approach all-time records for, say, Philadelphia and Washington, D.C. Their all-time record high is 106 degrees. It's not out of the question we could get close to that number Thursday and Friday. In New York City, this looks like this is the strongest heat wave that we will see in 15 years. In fact, we could have back-to-back triple-digit high temperatures at New York City Central Park. That hasn't happened since 2011. So this is a pretty nasty one, and you know, both on the intensity of the heat and how long it will last.
1: Jeez. The good news is, I guess, it isn't Europe, right, where many don't have air conditioning.
2: Oh, boy. Well, speaking of Europe, we do have another heat wave that's headed for Europe, especially Western Europe. So places like Spain, Portugal, and France starting this weekend. And that could last through all of next week, even into the following week. It may not be quite as hot as what we have seen there, but they have another heat wave that could bring another 10, 11 days of 90-degree heat to places like Paris.
1: Jeez. Do we get any of that? Are we part of that same weather system in any way?
2: Yeah, so the pattern is all connected. You know, you can trace these waves in the atmosphere across the northern hemisphere from North America to Europe. And occasionally when the patterns become blocked up, we get these heat domes that form. Sometimes they form in multiple areas, not just in the U.S., but also in Europe and maybe downstream into Asia. So, yeah, there can be several areas of the world that can see this notable record heat at the same time just because of the waviness of this jet stream.
1: Thanks, Jonathan. Jonathan Erdman, senior meteorologist at the Weather Channel. 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Coming up next, next level seat saving on vacation.
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0: Thanks for spending time with us. Welcome into Friday Eve. It is time now for the Mic Drop with this morning's Mike Gavin.
1: Good morning. One of the most fun World Cup side stories has been the discovery and attempted smuggling back home of ranch dressing by foreign soccer fans. Now that side story has turned into a side hustle for some. A Reddit user shared a photo of a gift shop at John F. Kennedy Airport in New York, showing a display of Hidden Valley Ranch bottles right next to the World Cup merch. Now it should be noted that these full-size bottles are located inside the terminal past the TSA checkpoint, so they are legal to be taken on a plane in your carry-on or even used to dress up your in-flight meal. Social media commenters mostly love the entrepreneurship. Some wondered when the U.S. condiment companies would begin to start selling ranch overseas.
0: Yeah.
1: Yeah, that's coming any day now, right? There,
0: yeah.
1: It's probably a ship full of ranch bottles on its way to Europe right now.
0: Yeah, this display of Hidden Valley Ranch, like official, or this is some entrepreneur who like bought 300 of them in a store, you know. Well, no, it had to be because he had to get them past TSA to set up his display,
1: yeah.
0: Right?
1: So, I'm guessing it's official. I'm guessing it's probably just like Hudson News or some one of those, yeah. You know, just decided, you know, yeah. Hey, let's start selling ranch at our airports.
0: So the Europeans are going to buy the ranch dressing at, say, Hudson News.
1: Yeah.
0: Get on the plane, get them home, and then do they then resell them?
1: Well, I mean, it's
0: for a few bucks, right? Embracing the full entrepreneurial spirit in America after being here for a couple of weeks.
1: Yeah, now just one problem with that. The bottles that you're buying in that gift shop in the airport, I mean, some people were speculating like $20. I mean, I didn't see a price on them.
0: Yeah.
1: Some people were saying they're probably really expensive.
0: Yeah,
1: if
0: sure.
1: You want to sell them back home, you're going to have to sell them for a really high price to make a profit. This is not a wholesale situation here.
0: Or is your next salad just going to be next level by the time you get back to your European home?
1: Yes. And we've talked before about the scourge of seat saving at vacation resorts, and one family even sued over it, saying they shouldn't have to wake up before the crack of dawn just to be able to sit by the pool on vacation. Now a viral video is showing just how bad seat saving has gotten. A Scottish man was on vacation in Spain and witnessed a massive line forming outside of the resort pool a full hour before the gates even opened. Moments after the doors were unlocked, the crowd is seen hurrying toward the loungers, racing to claim the most desirable spots with their towels and their bags. This apparently happens every day at this resort, as witnessed by this man. Many would reserve a lounge chair before returning to their hotel rooms or heading inside for breakfast, leaving rows of loungers occupied long before anyone actually gets to use them.
0: Man, this is crazy.
1: I'm going on a cruise vacation coming up in a few weeks,
0: yeah.
1: And I'm sort of wondering how this is going to play out. Now, I've heard the cruise line that I'm going on actually implemented a sort of an anti-seat-saving policy recently. They put little stickers, I guess, if they see that you're not there for a length of time, they put stickers on the chair, and then if you're not back within an hour, they take your stuff off and throw it in a pile somewhere.
0: I think that's reasonable.
1: Yeah.
0: Yeah.
1: There's got to be something, because I feel like this is growing, and again, I certainly, having waking up super early every day as we do, I don't want to wake up early on my vacation just so I can sit by the pool.
0: We have not struck the happy medium with this issue
1: of
0: seat saving at resorts.
1: We have not figured it out yet.
0: Man. Thank you, Mike. 13 minutes now in front of the hour.
2: 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I've been surfing here since I was a kid. Now, seeing my grandson out on the water, it means everything to me. Watching him and taking in the blue waves, the sea breeze, the blurry horizon.
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0: Thanks for joining us. With July 4th celebrations taking place all weekend, the American Red Cross North Texas region is offering simple steps you can follow to help keep you and your loved ones safe. First off, rules for extreme heat. Stay hydrated by drinking a cup of water every 15 minutes, even if you don't feel thirsty. Avoid sugary, caffeinated, and alcoholic drinks. Find air-conditioned places. Make sure pets have access to fresh water and shade. Also, the safest way to enjoy fireworks is to attend a public show put on by the pros. For the rest of us, they recommend glow sticks, noisemakers, or silly string. In addition, fireworks should never be given to small children or pointed at anyone or anything. Also, wear eye protection and keep a fire suppressant close by. Further, pets should be kept away from fireworks altogether. Many, as you might know, are fearful of loud noises and become lost, scared, or disoriented. 8 minutes in front of the hour on This Morning. Once again, here's Nicole Murray.
4: And now, the three big things you need to know. Number one.
13: Iran and the United States concluded a round of indirect talks yesterday with no sign they had made progress toward lasting peace, focusing instead on issues like the Strait of Hormuz and unfreezing Iran's funds. President Trump.
14: They've had very good meetings, and we'll see. We hit them very hard for 3 nights, as you know. But we're getting along very well, so I call it the denuclearization. And it's all taking place, it's all going well.
13: Oil prices dropped for a third straight day this morning after officials confirmed progress regarding the Strait of Hormuz.
4: Number two.
13: Russian forces have launched a major drone and missile attack on the Ukrainian capital Kyiv overnight, killing 13 people and injuring at least 86 others. Officials say damage was recorded in 30 locations across the city, consisting mainly of residential buildings and civilian infrastructure.
4: Number three.
13: The parents and grandparents of 16 children found living in a rundown house in Hamden, Ohio, have been arraigned on more than a dozen felony child endangerment charges. Attorney General Andy Wilson.
15: Some of these children couldn't even speak. Yeah, so, I mean, we're talking, this is very, it was terrible. I mean, they looked like almost feral animals. It was terrible.
13: Wilson added that the four suspects are each being held on a $300,000 cash bond. Actor Danny Glover has revealed his Alzheimer's diagnosis. Glover on NBC when asked if he's worried about losing his memories.
16: I'm sure as it advances, things are going to be different and changing.
13: Glover revealed he has been living with the disease for several years. President Trump distanced himself from his recently released personal financial disclosures, showing more than $1 billion in revenue from cryptocurrency sales and other ventures.
14: Well, I've made a lot of money before I became president, and they invest my money, and I don't talk to them. I don't even speak to them. So I have many people, I don't know what they call it, closed accounts or something. You put your money in, and that's it. I don't talk to them. They're big institutions.
13: And finally, a daredevil couple who climbed to the very top of New York's Empire State Building and got engaged at that height have been arrested. They face a host of charges, including reckless endangerment, criminal mischief, and more.
0: Yeah. How selfish can you be? The rules don't apply to us. And oh, let's endanger first responders along the way.
13: Yeah.
0: Punks.
13: You gotta wonder, like, what they're thinking. Like, if they thought it was worth it after all that with the handcuffs around their wrists.
0: Yeah. Oh, so selfish.
13: Yeah, very much so.
0: 6 minutes in front of the hour.
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0: The innocent spirit became contagious. Other neighbors next door and across the street joined in as well. For Nicole Murray and Mike Gavin, I'm Gordon Deal. 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
3: Good morning. This hour's top story. World Cup celebrations are taking San Diego by storm. It's Thursday, July 2nd. I'm Brett Burkhardt.
4: 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Crime is down in California. 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The story's coming up. 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
5: Friend of return Jeep through Emerald Hills. It's on the 94 westbound right at Federal. Crash there in the center divider. The CHP is going to be there. They've been there a little while, so they hopefully get that out of the way pretty soon. Road construction to Lincoln Park on the 805 southbound at Imperial. Two right lanes closed off there. Should be there about another hour or so and picking up the cone soon. I'm Mark Wheeler. KOGO's next. Real-time traffic update at 510.
3: All right, we are taking a look at overcast conditions. The June gloom is turning into no sky July. Have you ever heard that term?
4: No sky July. It sounds ominous.
3: It does. It does, but it's going to burn off faster in the inland valleys than the coast. Once it does, expect highs from the low 70s at the coast to the mid to upper 70s in the inland areas. Still below average for this time of year, but we are warming these daytime highs as we get closer to the 4th of July celebrations, the coast reaching the mid 70s.
4: I know San Diego's known for sunshine, but I'm okay with the cloud cover in the morning.
3: Are you just saying? My daughter's the same way. She just loves the clouds. It's like a hug.
4: Well, as long as the sun comes out later.
3: Oh, of course.
4: I don't want all clouds.
3: Right. And once it does, the inland valleys are going to reach into the 80s for your holiday weekend. Super excited about it. We have a lot going on. KOGO News Time, 5 o'clock.
4: Well, both the U.S. and Mexico continue their quest for the World Cup. Teams advance to the round of 16. While San Diego's not a host city, soccer mania is soaring here.
6: Tuesday night in Chula Vista, the chant was Mexico, Mexico. At a bar in Mission Beach. The World Cup runneth over. Fans can't get enough of the excitement here in San Diego County. Crowds spilling into the streets. National City Police Sergeant Paul Hernandez says, celebrate, but be safe.
7: One of the big things we want people to do is definitely stay alert in crowded areas as, you know, people are gathering for celebrations. Be aware of your surroundings, ensuring that, you know, other folks aren't doing what they shouldn't be doing.
6: He says no drinking and driving. And because World Cup matches will coincide with the nation's 250th birthday celebration, there will be extra patrols. I'm Phil Farrar.
3: As you can imagine, we'll be covering it here all weekend long on San Diego's Morning News. Crime rates in California are dropping statewide in almost every category.
8: A report released on Wednesday says homicides are down 20%, robberies 31%, property crime has dropped 24%, car thefts are down 19%, and violent crime is down 3%. Last year, California recorded the lowest homicide rate since statewide records began in 1966, with just about 3 homicides per 100,000 people. Hate crime incidents in California also dropped slightly, but hate crimes involving racial or ethnic bias rose by over 6%, with increases especially in anti-Hispanic or Latino hate crimes and gender-based bias. Hate crimes targeting people based on their citizenship status also jumped from 16 in 2024 to 40 last year. Mark Mayfield, KOGO News.
4: State workers here in California not happy and are trying their best to continue to get to work from home.
9: On the steps of the California Capitol building, hundreds of state workers and labor union representatives rallied Wednesday against having to go into the office to do their job. Inside the Capitol, the group did the same thing. Governor Newsom says state workers must be in the office at least 4 days a week. He says labor unions will need to fight it out with the next governor after he's termed out in January. I'm Jason Campidonia.
3: A federal judge has blocked restrictions on the delivery of mail-in ballots.

0: Chris Foster explains.
1: The U.S. Postal Service proposed a rule last month requiring states to provide lists of eligible mail-in ballot voters to the federal government and provide envelopes identified with unique barcodes for each voter. Federal Judge Emmett Sullivan in D.C. is preemptively blocking any changes to ballot delivery, ruling it would violate a settlement with the NAACP 4 years ago during the COVID-19 pandemic to expedite election mail. Another D.C. judge in May had declined to block President Trump's executive order restricting mail-in voting, calling challenges premature since nothing had actually changed yet. A federal judge in Massachusetts, though, last week blocked the order altogether, ruling the president likely exceeded his authority by directing changes to how states administer federal elections.
2: The feds say the trade agreement between the U.S., Mexico, and Canada, otherwise known as the USMCA, will not be removed.
3: U.S. Trade Representative Jamison Greer says after virtual meetings with Canada and Mexico, the U.S. has declined to renew the USMCA in its current form. The pact remains in force, but it's now subject to annual reviews until it's either renewed for a new term or terminated. A few weeks ago, the president had said from the Oval Office,
4: I don't know that I'm going to renew it because, to be honest with you, the United States does much better. Hey, we don't need anything that Canada has. We don't need anything that Mexico has, but they need everything that we have.
3: The president said trade deficits with these countries are unacceptable. Greer says the U.S. will meet with Mexico the week of July 20th to continue negotiating.
2: That's Jessica Rosenthal reporting.
0: A U.S. Navy crewman is missing in the Arabian Sea.
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0: On your News Watch, on this Thursday morning, a United States service member is missing after a Navy helicopter went down in the Arabian Sea. Jonathan Savage reports.
9: The MH-60S Seahawk helicopter made an emergency landing at sea yesterday. The U.S. military says there's no indication the crash was caused by enemy action, but the cause is still under investigation. Navy assets are searching for the missing crewman. Three others on board were hurt, but are in a stable condition. The U.S. Navy's Fifth Fleet says the helicopter was deployed to the region on the USS George H.W. Bush aircraft carrier. Helicopter water landings carry a lot of danger, even for experienced pilots. The top-heavy aircraft risk flipping upside down during submersion.
2: U.S. and Iran carrying out more discussions. Trey Yinkst has the latest.
10: The Iranians are already starting to admit that some nuclear inspections will take place. They're also talking about that money for sanctions relief and that some will be used to buy goods for the Iranian people. President Trump was asked about the status of negotiations yesterday.
11: As far as things are going, the denuclearization of Iran is moving along well.
10: A lot of moving parts here in the Middle East, but there is hope that these current negotiations could lead to a quieter time. The Iranians are already admitting to the fact that some nuclear inspections will take place, and some of that sanctions relief money will go to buying goods for the Iranian people.
2: U.S. and Iran have agreed to a week-long de-escalation in the Strait of Hormuz ahead of the 4th of July.
0: More than a dozen people are dead and scores more injured after a massive missile and drone attack on Ukraine. William Denzelow reports.
8: It was an assault Ukraine knew was coming. President Volodymyr Zelensky cut his visit to Ireland short, warning that Russia was planning a massive strike. Several neighborhoods were hit in Kyiv overnight, sparking multiple fires. Moscow says it was targeting Ukraine's energy infrastructure in response to recent strikes conducted by Ukraine. The US ambassador in Ukraine called it a horrific night for the city's residents, who were forced to spend it in shelters. William Denslow, Brussels.
2: Former Senate Majority Leader Mitch McConnell reportedly found unconscious at his Washington, D.C. home on June 14th. They're saying it's a possible heart attack.
12: Multiple outlets are citing emergency services audio from that day. The office of the 84-year-old Republican from Kentucky confirms he was hospitalized on June 14th, but is not addressing the new reports. McConnell, who is retiring from the Senate at the end of this year, has not returned to the Senate since this latest health incident. I'm Mark Mayfield.
0: President Trump has taken his first flight on the new presidential aircraft that was gifted to him from a foreign country. Jared Halperin is in Washington with details.
13: President Trump boarded a retrofitted Boeing 747 given to the U.S. by the government of Qatar for the first time en route to Bismarck, North Dakota.
11: I'm excited about the first flight. It's something nobody's ever seen anything like it.
13: Air Force personnel spent 10 months making necessary upgrades to the jet that is painted in a new scheme, white with a red stripe and a dark blue belly.
11: They made it appropriate for a president. That means the security and all of the different bells and whistles.
13: The aircraft is only serving as Air Force One temporarily until Boeing delivers a new fleet of presidential aircraft, likely in 2028.
2: Kogo News Time now 5:10. Traveling for the 4th of July? Well, good luck with that.
0: Thank you. And news in your neighborhood, a patriotic classic car show at Santee Lakes.
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15: CHP still on scene of the 94 westbound at Federal through Emerald Hills. We have a crash there in the center divider. It's an overturned Jeep. And as we said there, CHP is going to be on scene helping things out. Through Lincoln Park, still have some road construction. The two right lanes are closed on the 805 south at Imperial to 43rd. And through Otone, so the right lanes closed off on the 905 west. Right at the connector with the north 805. 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I'm Mark Wheeler, Kogo's next real-time traffic update at 520.
2: We have a marine layer hanging around again this morning, burning off a little bit faster in the inland valleys, as you can imagine. Once it does, you can expect highs in the 70s at the coast, mid to upper 70s inland, still well below average for this time of the year. You always think of 4th of July as being hot. Not so much right now.
0: Mm-hmm.
2: Very pleasant. Very pleasant.
0: I guess the question is, will there be fog for the fireworks show?
2: Yeah. 63 right now in Oceanside. Downtown San Diego, cloudy, 62. Kogo News Time, 512.
0: You know, even if there is fog along the San Diego waterfront, we think that it's going to be beautiful because it just adds texture to all the lights and the explosions. The 4th of July travel is kicking off into high gear as well.
2: Speaking of explosions.
0: No kidding. Airports around the country expecting record-breaking numbers.
2: National correspondent Rory O'Neill joins us now on the Kogo News Live Line. You're just going to stay still, Rory, for this 4th of July weekend?
16: For the most part. Well, because we are one of the top destinations here in Orlando, and we're sort of bursting at the seams right now. And between the heat, the humidity, the stupidity of the tourists, you just sort of like, just let's get through the weekend.
2: Yeah, I was out at La Jolla Shores over the weekend, and yeah. I thought, you know, we're not even listed as a top travel destination, and it was like wall to wall human bodies. So I can't even imagine what Orlando looks like.
0: Yeah.
16: Right. And, you know, people are so lovely at 1 o'clock in the afternoon after being out in the theme park all day, you know, as they turn beet red and the kids are screaming from the heat and, you know, and they've already spent a fortune and, you know, they're bumping into each other. Oh, yeah. Happy times.
2: You know, I guess we could all just move to Oklahoma because nobody comes to visit you if you live in Oklahoma.
16: $200 per person per day for these parks.
2: What?
0: Oh, at least. And you get a little bit of a peek at the underbelly of society, right? As you say.
16: Well, no, but they've all got money. That's not the underbelly. You know, that's the thing.
0: Yeah, it does. It takes a pretty hefty paycheck to take your whole family. Probably one of the most expensive family trips. Oh, go ahead.
16: Yeah, and a lot of debt for most of the household. Yeah. And then, of course, the upgrades that was cut the line, all the stuff. Ah, anyway, we are traveling, though, in droves. AAA says 72 million of us are making some sort of a trip this week. I think they count from June 27th through July 5th. I think their airline flight estimates probably are not going to hold up because Spirit Airlines went out of business in the time since they released this survey. So they are seeing, when you look at the list of top destinations, it looks like everyone's hopping on a cruise. That's what you can tell because the number one destination is Seattle.
2: Okay.
16: Which is an indicator they're going up to an Alaskan cruise. Anchorage and Fairbanks are also in the top 10. Miami, New York, Boston, even Orlando as a cruise city, and Fort Lauderdale, all big cruise towns.
2: Mm. Well, we've got the, you know, cruise lines coming here too, but like I said, it's already crowded enough. We don't need to make it worse. If you are traveling to certain parts of the country, Rory.
16: Don't you miss the old COVID days? That was
2: everybody was hiking back then, which also annoyed me. So if you are traveling in certain parts of the country, though, we have to really be careful because it may be cool where you are, but it's hot, really hot in a lot of other places.
16: And we're talking dangerous heat. I think they're predicting about 105 on the 4th of July in Washington, D.C. They're on the National Mall. Now, luckily, the fireworks aren't going to take place until like 11 p.m. when it cools off. But that's going to be a real danger because don't forget, you know, you and I, we're in places where just about everything is air conditioned. A lot of those places, especially in the Northeast, they don't have ACs. So it really is dangerous. And while you'll talk to me about hurricanes all the time, actually heat kills more Americans than any other natural phenomenon.
0: Wow. I didn't know that. That's a wild statistic.
2: I thought it was Facebook fights.
16: or New York City marriage proposal.
0: At the top of a high rise. National correspondent Rory O'Neill joining us. Have a fantastic 4th if we don't get a chance to talk to you.
16: Hey, talk to you next week. Thanks, guys.
0: All right. Thanks so much.
2: Hey, San Diego's Morning News, speaking of the 4th, is helping you celebrate. You can win this morning a chance. You can get a chance for a Windmill Farms $250 gift card. We're going to give it out again today. Sweet. We've been doing it all week.
0: Yeah.
2: Let's see. Jeremy won. Michelle won. Veronica won.
0: Yeah.
2: We've got another one to give out today. $250 gift card so you can stock up for your big old party. It's windmillfarmsmarket.com.
0: I just want to mention that Veronica just pulled that out of her head. She memorized
2: all the names,
0: all the winners of that. Wow.
2: Do I get a cash prize for that?
0: I will. I'll give you a cash prize. A dollar for a lottery ticket. iHeartRadio is teaming up with Fox Sports to bring you full coverage of the 2026 FIFA World Cup. 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
0: 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San Diego's Big Bay Boom is on Saturday.
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0: This reminds me of an alarm clock.
2: It reminds me of, like, you know, stepping in. Yeah, peeling back the curtain, and it's, you know, like the late 1700s, yeah, and you just step into a different universe.
0: All of a sudden, you're in like a Hollywood movie.
2: Santee Lakes Rec Preserve is hosting a party every single day leading up to our big birthday on the 4th of July.
0: Go Santee Lakes.
2: Yeah, tonight it's the American Car Show.
0: Oh.
2: Yeah, there's music too, beer garden. Of course, there's... How could you have a car show without a beer garden, right?
0: Okay. Maybe wine.
2: Okay, if your dad you're going out there, come on.
0: I associate it more with like wine sipping and looking at beautiful cars.
2: You must be looking at different cars than I do. Muscle cars go with beer.
0: Okay, yeah. Oh, but these aren't just muscle cars. These are like classics. Right?
2: Yeah.
0: Okay.
2: Hey, tomorrow, face painting for the kids, doodle booth, live concerts, donut eating competition. There you go.
0: What's a doodle booth?
2: You know, doodling.
0: Okay.
2: Yeah, I think that's what it is.
0: They just do like characters.
2: Yeah. And there's a parade on Saturday.
0: Awesome. Still ahead on San Diego's Morning News, his tickets to the America 250 Block Party Benefit Show.
2: Yeah. Money news just ahead on San Diego's Morning News, live on the iHeartRadio app.
15: Well, good news. They've cleared a problem through Emerald Hills. It's on the 94 westbound at Federal. Earlier problem there with an overturned Jeep. Looks as though they're taking that off the roadway and moving along much better. Through Lincoln Park, road construction has two right lanes closed off for about another half hour. 805 southbound at Imperial to 43rd. You're going to find that to be a bit slow as you head through there. But be careful as you head through. There are some Caltrans workers there. And this report sponsored by Lowe's. During July 4th, extra big deals at Lowe's. 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While supplies last, excludes Alaska and Hawaii. I'm Mark Wheeler. Kogo's next real-time traffic update at 5:30.
0: All right, marine layer's back. It's going to burn off faster in the inland valleys. Once it does, highs from the low 70s at the coast to the mid-upper 70s in the inland areas. Still below average for this time of year, but the warm-up begins. Daytime highs as we get closer to the 4th of July celebrations at the coast, reaching the mid-70s. We're going to be well into the 80s in the inland areas. Kogo News Time, 5:22.
15: Tennessee whiskey.
2: So America's really going all out to celebrate.
0: Yeah.
2: America 250 Block Party Benefit Concerts happening in L.A. Chris Stapleton.
0: Yeah.
2: Smashing Pumpkins. Chaka Khan.
0: Wow, I didn't know Chaka Khan was still around.
2: Yeah, she is, and she's going to be at this huge, huge event on Saturday. Mm-hmm. It's all to support Feeding America, which is super cool. We're going to give you tickets right now.
0: Okay.
2: Tickets right now to this concert hosted by Queen Latifah, by the way.
0: And a reminder that we don't normally give away tickets this early in the morning.
2: No, we've got tickets every hour.
0: Yeah. Wow.
2: Los Angeles Memorial Coliseum is where it's happening on Saturday. So if you would like to go right now, be caller number 7. 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
0: Why is Jorge laughing?
2: That's 800-600-5646. Good luck from San Diego's Morning News. Now time for Cliff Notes on the News.
1: Hey, Cliff. I'm Cliff Albert. We are coming up now on July 4th. The day we celebrate America's Independence Day. And this year marks the 250th anniversary of the signing of the Declaration of Independence. So it's a big deal this year. But did you know that July 4th, 1776 was not the day that the Continental Congress decided to declare independence? They actually did that 2 days before, on July 2nd, 1776. Founder John Adams actually thought that July 2nd would become the date that we would celebrate our independence for years to come. But according to the History of ConstitutionFacts.com, Thomas Jefferson had written the first draft of the Declaration of Independence the month before, in June of 1776. And they worked on edits and changes for a couple of days after July 2nd and finally agreed on the final wording of the documents on July 4th, 1776. And while it wasn't officially signed until about a month later, on August 2nd of 1776, July 4th became the date that was included on the Declaration of Independence, and the 4th of July will always be the date for that holiday. The exact date is not as important, though, as what Independence Day means and why we should never forget what happened this week 250 years ago. Read more about this and share it on our podcast page at Kogo.com.
0: Cliff, thank you. The government's June jobs report, as we take a look at your money, will be released today. It's a big report. It's a day earlier than normal because of the upcoming 4th of July holiday. Most analysts expect to see that 115,000 jobs were added last month. In comparison, May's jobs report showed the economy added 172,000 new jobs. And taking a look at the markets this morning, the futures, well, they're up. The Dow is up 62, S&P up, NASDAQ futures up as well.
2: All right, Micah now has some plans for the 4th of July. He's going to see Chris Stapleton.
0: Nice.
2: And it's going to be such a great show. Chaka Khan. Mm-hmm. It's all happening for America's 250th birthday. We have more tickets to give to you at this time next hour.
0: Kogo News Time, 5:26.
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0: Good morning. This hour's top story. California has new ways to help our homeless population. It's Thursday, July 2nd. I'm Brett Burkhart.
2: I'm Veronica Carter. New gas tax might not hit your wallet right away. 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
15: We're looking pretty good right now, crash-free. We do have some delays northbound on the 15, the stretch there through El Cajon Boulevard as you head north there. It's going to be a little bit busy, a little crowding there. Starting to get a little busy on the 94 at the 54. You're going to find that to be a bit crowded. But overall, looking pretty good. 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I'm Mark Wheeler. KOGO's next real-time traffic update at 540.
0: That familiar fog layer is back, and it's going to burn off faster in the inland valleys today than at the coast. But once it does, we are expecting highs in the low 70s at the coast to the mid to upper 70s in the inland areas. It really is setting the table for a beautiful holiday weekend, because while we're below average today, we're going to see highs well into the 80s in the inland valleys by the 4th of July celebrations. KOGO News Time, 531.
2: California's gas tax is rising by 2 cents a gallon, bringing it to more than 63 cents a gallon. Patrick DeHaan with Gas Buddy tells reporting partner 10 News San Diegans may not feel it right away.
34: Although in the current climate of a decline in prices, consumers probably will not see an increase at the pump, but rather prices may decrease more slowly. So that is just coincidental because of the timing. Gas prices have declined nationally for 7 straight weeks.
2: The tax went into effect 2017 to support road maintenance and infrastructure projects around the state.
0: California cities and counties now have nearly $1 billion from the state to help fight homelessness.
5: This comes with renewed funding, with Governor Newsom agreeing to increase spending on key programs for shelters, services, and permanent housing. The new state budget sets aside $900 million for California's Homeless Housing Assistance and Prevention Grant Program. The amount of money is more than Governor Newsom originally wanted, but lawmakers and local governments agreed to provide more local funding and meet new reporting requirements to have access to the additional funding from the state. Cliff Albert, Cogo News.
2: Oceanside is changing how it helps its homeless population, replacing police officers with social workers. It's called the Homeless Evaluation Assistance and Response Team, or HART. City's homeless service manager, Tamika Tate, tells a reporting partner 10 News, the workers will focus on building relationships with people who are experiencing homelessness.
6: If you're starting early in the morning, that's when they're usually moving around, trying to figure out what their next step is of the day. Usually if they're in front of businesses, they know they have to get up, they have to move in those areas. So the HART team will be there to greet those individuals at that time.
2: She says they're trying to have it up and running by October.
0: All right, San Ysidro is now requiring drivers to pay for street parking at nearly 300 metered spaces near the U.S.-Mexico border. Many residents are just not on board, as you can imagine. The city of San Diego installed parking meters at 286 on-street parking spaces. The parking costs $2.50 per hour. It's limited to 4 hours. Residents complain the city's taking away the few places that they had to park in the first place.
2: A death-defying proposal on the tippy top of the Empire State Building.
0: Yeah, it's next on San Diego's Morning News, live on the iHeartRadio app.
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0: All right. We have more on your news watch for this Thursday morning, including what a wild marriage proposal.
2: Yeah. Okay.
0: Oh, my
2: gosh. So this man and this woman
0: climbed
2: to the top of the Empire State Building to get engaged.
0: Mm-hmm.
2: However, they're facing charges.
0: It's not a good look.
2: No, when visitors saw them get through a secured area.
1: They went up the top, and it's like a cage door, and they went up there. But I didn't say anything because I thought they worked there.
2: They're being charged with reckless endangerment, burglary, and criminal trespassing. The couple, known for climbing skyscrapers, all dressed in black. They wore masks, got through that fenced area, and once they got up to the top of the landmark spire, he popped the question and gave her the ring.
0: Yeah. The video is
2: guess
0: just
2: where their honeymoon's going to be. In a courthouse.
0: In a courthouse or a jail or something like that. You get conjugal visits. You could call this a sign of the times. The University Heights neon has seen better days. Some of the lights are out. One side just reads, Univ Heights. Okay. The city says it will take about $25,000 to get it working again, but the 28-year-old sign really needs close to $125,000 for a complete sign overhaul. Local businesses say the sign being damaged is bad for business. But again, we've all seen that, right? We've all seen signs that just they lose
2: missing
0: their lights.
2: A few letters,
0: and
2: yeah.
0: And unfortunately, the outcome isn't too good sometimes.
2: Right.
0: So.
2: Right.
0: Urbicity.
2: Hey, Ascension Lutheran Church in Allied Gardens is now flying a pride flag outside. This comes after multiple vandalism attacks last year. Last year, the church's pride banner, which read "Welcome, Inclusion, and Celebration," was torn down 3 times in 5 months. Pastor Rick Fry says the new flag outside the church is a symbol of a community coming together.
4: I just feel pride myself. A message that hate has no place here. A symbol of inclusion and that all people are loved. We're not going to be afraid and that we're going to continue to offer our welcome.
2: He says the pride flag will be flown year-round to show people they are loved and cared for.
0: We're following a strong response from the Vatican after traditionalist Catholic groups went rogue.
10: The Society of St. Pius X, or SSPX, is now officially in schism. Its bishops excommunicated and its followers warned. This is the Vatican's response to the Swiss traditionalist group consecrating bishops without the Pope's consent. SSPX celebrates the ancient Latin Mass and opposes the Catholic Church's modernization. It sees the modern Vatican as riddled with heresies and errors. The decree from Rome declared the society had created a schism or intentional rupture within the church. It also invalidated the sacraments of confession and marriage administered by SSPX priests.
0: We are following jobs numbers. We told you this was going to be happening, and it just did. And that is that the jobs numbers have jumped up to 56,000 for the last area in which they read. And so we will get you the very latest in reaction on the markets when they open up in about a half hour on San Diego's Morning News.
2: Cogo News time now, 5:40. We talked to the second half of a competitive eating ultimate power couple.
0: Oh, really? And that's just ahead. But first, a look at your real-time traffic and weather on the 10s.
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17: A little slowing right now on the northbound side of the 15. This is going to be right around University and El Cajon Boulevard. Just a strange bit of slowing there. Open and clear, though, as you make your way on through Coronado Bridge. Also, the 805 north and south looking pretty good. We do have some Caltrans work that continues through Lincoln Park, the 805 southbound Imperial to 43rd. Two right lanes are going to be closed off there for a little while longer. 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I'm Mark Wheeler, Cogo's next real-time traffic update at 5:50.
2: All right, we got a marine layer hanging around. Of course, it's going to burn off faster inland. Speaking of inland, we're just going to be in the 70s today, and that is definitely below average for this time of the year. But we're going to warm up a little bit as we get closer to the 4th of July. By Saturday, we're going to be in the 80s. El Cajon right now, 61. Downtown San Diego, cloudy, 62. Cogo News time, 5:41.
0: You'll recall that last week we spoke with the women's world record holder of most hot dogs eaten in 10 minutes, Mickey Sudo. And now it's time to speak with her husband, who will also be competing in Nathan's hot dog eating contest this 4th of July, which falls on a Saturday.
2: Joining us now on the Cogo News Live Line, competitive eater, who's ranked sixth in the world by Major League Eating, Nick Weary. Hey, Nick, good morning.
0: Thank you, Nick.
7: Hey, thank you so much for having me.
2: So you've got to compete on Saturday. Are you already, like, you know, stopping, slowing down on the food so you have more room in your belly?
7: It's kind of been tapering over the last even few weeks, kind of to adapt to smaller amounts in day-to-day. To have energy levels off those, you know, but right now today will be my last, I guess, semi-normal day. We'll cut it down a little bit towards the end, and then salads will be cut out about 24 hours out.
0: Did you say salads be cut out? What?
7: No, salads, definitely.
0: Solids.
7: You know,
0: okay.
7: Those are fibrous. Those will take a while to digest, but yeah, solid foods, and then I'll live on things like Gatorade, coconut water, you know, protein, coffee, stuff like that for the last 24 hours. So I still have energy, but GI-wise, you're empty going in.
2: Gotcha. So I have to ask you this. Besides on this one particular day, do you ever, ever, ever crave a hot dog?
7: Oh, totally. Totally. Oh. I just, you know, we're not bun dunking and stuff like that. But I like it. This was actually Nathan's Deli Mustard is kind of like a spicy brown deli. That's my favorite topping for a hot dog. Either that or chili and cheese.
0: Okay. That's so funny, because we opened up the phone lines yesterday and asked our listeners how they like their hot dogs. And one of the questions we asked was, do you consider a hot dog a sandwich? And how about you? What do you think?
7: Absolutely not. A hot dog stands alone in greatness. It is not a sandwich.
2: I've been telling Brett that for years. Yeah. All right. Well, how many times have you participated in this particular contest? And how have you done in the past?
0: Mm-hmm.
7: This will be my ninth go at this contest. I've placed as high as third a couple times. The first time I ever did it, I got 10th, but kind of just climbed ever since then. So the goal is to stand there with the best in the world. And any given day, you know, I can kind of mix it up with some of the top guys. So people always say they want to beat their personal best, but I think that's ludicrous that people say to make themselves feel better. You go into contest to win, and right, that's the goal on Saturday.
0: We're speaking with Nick Weary. He is ranked sixth in the world by Major League Eating. We spoke with your wife, Mickey Sudo. And I'm just curious, how did you guys meet? Was it over an eating competition?
7: It was actually at the gym the morning of the 2018 Nathan's Hot Dog Eating Contest. It was about 4:30 in the morning, and we were both training. You know, and she came over as the, I believe, 5-time champ at the time, a 4-time champ, and asked if she could take a picture because she was doing, like, social media stuff, you know. And I was first time there. And said, definitely. And then we just had a mutual friend that said, hey, you guys should talk to each other. And to which we both said no, because I thought she wasn't going to give me the time of day, and she probably wasn't interested in giving me the time of day. And then eventually, fortunately for me, we both caved, and now we're standing here. We have our Max about to turn 5 on July 8th, and built a life together based around hot dogs, travel, and family.
2: So we can I think we hear Max in the background. That's so adorable.
7: Yeah.
2: Now, do you think that your kids might decide to get into the competitive eating world?
7: Oh, my goodness. I think that's one of two things they are not allowed to do. No bodybuilding, no competitive eating. You know, two things Dad has done. The bodybuilding, competitive eating, I love both those things dearly. But, Max is incredibly intelligent. You know, my older Sylvie and William, they all very smart and very capable. So I'm hoping that they love the travel and the camaraderie aspect of things, but maybe stay away from the shoveling of food by the dozen.
0: Right.
2: You know, I tell my kids from early on, I said, run, don't go to radio, run.
0: Don't we all say that?
2: I get it.
0: Hey, I'm just curious for you. I mean, this is not your normal job. So what do you do for a living? And what does Mickey do as well?
7: So Mickey just graduated with her third degree in dental hygiene.
0: Wow.
7: That is what she is. And yeah, I think she's just rubbing into my face at this point. She's probably going to get degree number 4 and 5 just for funsies. I'm in the retail location called Southern Nutrition that we do, you know, proteins, pre-workouts, vitamins, minerals, and custom diet plans and training plans for clients. So it's not probably what people would expect from the guy who eats dozens of hot dogs at a time, but if I can manage a healthy lifestyle doing that, then I can definitely do it with somebody that's just trying to, you know, maybe cut back on the Ben and Jerry's.
2: Nice. So nice.
0: I love
2: it. Hey, so you guys are on going to be live on ESPN for people who can't get to the competition, right?
7: Yeah, ESPN and ABC are co-streaming the event, and then the ESPN Plus and the app and such.
2: All right. Nathan's famous July 4th hot dog eating competition. Mm-hmm. And we wish you luck. We wish your wife luck. Just have a great 4th of July.
0: And keep in touch, too.
7: Oh, definitely. Thank you so much, guys. I appreciate it.
2: All right. That's Major League Eater Nick Weary.
0: I love it. We invite you to be the hero of your office. We had a winner yesterday, which was a fascinating look behind the scenes.
2: Susan from Eco Vivarium in Escondido. Yeah. And we've got a whole huge story to tell about this place that we're going to do next week. But let me just say, amazing place.
0: They rescue animals. We'll just put it that way. But it's just beautiful when you walk in there and see all these majestic animals. Just go to the app, find Kogo, make us your favorite, and then tap the microphone, tell us who you are, where you work. And next Wednesday, Veronica and I will personally deliver a dozen of Randy's donuts.
2: Here are the stories trending right now. State workers protesting against the governor's order to come back to the office 4 days a week.
0: Crime is dropping in California. Murder, robberies dropping a lot. Hate crimes against certain groups went up, though.
2: Kogo News Time, 5:48.
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24: Clouds early, but the sunshine will break through later today, a high of 74. Overnight clouds do return. We go down to 62. Right now, 65 degrees in downtown.
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17: We're starting to get a little crowded right now on the 54, right at the 125, the interchange there. It's always a busy one, also at the 54 and the 94 as well, so watch for that. 805 and the 5 north and south open and clear. Coronado Bridge moving along fairly well as well this morning. So far, looking good. I'm Mark Wheeler. Kogo's next real-time traffic update at 6 o'clock.
0: All right. We are experiencing sunrise right now as we speak, and you may not even see it because of our marine layer. It is back. It'll burn off faster in the inland valleys today. Expect highs in the low 70s at the coast to the mid to upper 70s in the inland areas. And this is the start of a warming trend that's going to take us into your holiday weekend with July 4th celebrations well into the 80s in those inland valleys. Kogo News Time, 5:50. The glass is half full and has a mindset of paying off for some older adults.
27: Contrary to some common stereotypes, many older adults improve in cognitive and physical abilities later in life. That's according to new research published recently in the journal Geriatrics, finding that having a positive mindset may play a key role. The study by Yale researchers finds about 45% of American adults ages 65 and older showed improvement in cognition or walking speed or both in the 12-year study period. Those with positive views and beliefs on aging were found to be more likely to show improvements, researchers concluding that aging plays out differently depending on the person.
2: It's July 2nd. On this date, back in 1964.
3: We believe that all men are created equal, yet many are denied equal treatment.
2: President Lyndon B. Johnson signed the Civil Rights Act into law on this date.
0: 1937, aviator Amelia Earhart and her navigator Fred Noonan vanished over the Pacific Ocean while attempting to make that first round of the world flight along the equator.
2: 1997.
5: Get me back! Get me back! I don't care what happens to me! Get me back to my wife and kids!
2: Actor Jimmy Stewart, star of things like Rear Window, Vertigo, and It's a Wonderful Life, died in Beverly Hills. He was 89.
0: Today we are also celebrating things that 17% of us say we've actually seen. We get more from Bree Tennis.
6: Today is World UFO Day, marking 79 years since a mysterious object crashed in Roswell, New Mexico. Most people believe it was a secret military project, but there are those who say it was an extraterrestrial spacecraft. So we'll go with that and celebrate intergalactic beings, depending upon if you believe. And a YouGov poll says 60% of you do. So today, take a moment and look up. Maybe you'll see something. I'm Bree Tennis.
2: A new study from Rutgers is finding rats are evolving and beating traditional forms of extermination.
0: Mm.
8: The team of researchers collected nearly 300 rats and mice from New York City pest control companies and tested for mutations making the rodents resistant to typical chemical repellents. More than 80% of the sample mice and 30% of rats tested positive for at least one mutation to rodenticide, which is the most commonly used poison in the U.S. Researchers say mice were more likely to have mutations than rats because rats tend to be more cautious around bait, making them less prone to be poisoned. In New York, I'm Lizzie Radabali.
2: No. Wait a minute. What was her name?
0: Lizzie Radabali.
2: And she's doing
0: a story about rats.
2: Yeah.
0: Do you think the assignment editor? The assignment editor.
2: Was there some irony in that, or was it completely an unnoticed coincidence?
0: I don't know. But
2: hey, rats.
0: We definitely
2: would
0: noticed.
2: Would you go
0: here.
2: Do a story about rats? Yeah. Coco News Time now, 5:54. Google has lost its appeal of a multi-billion-dollar fine alleging anti-competitive practices in Europe.
9: In 2018, the European Commission imposed a record-breaking fine of nearly $4.7 billion against Google, alleging that it gave unfair advantage to its own Android apps. Google has been appealing that ruling, but earlier today, Europe's top court dismissed Google's appeal without explanation. I'm Tammy Trujillo.
0: All right, here's Monica Nelson with Consumer and Business News.
11: The July 4th weekend does mean fireworks and picnics and patriotism, but it can also mean some major discounts for shoppers. Daria Albinger has details.
12: Summer's just officially begun, but retailers are already looking ahead to fall, and you might get some big bargains on things that you will use between now and Labor Day at one of the many long holiday weekend sales. The website Dad Deals suggests you look for discounts on swimwear and other summer fashions, grills, and other outdoor gear. You may find lower prices on major appliances too. Expert shoppers say to wait on tech though, with better deals coming during the back to school sales, which will begin in a matter of weeks.
11: And if you're in the market for something soft and fluffy, Authentic Brands Group has signed a definitive agreement to acquire the intellectual property of Care Bears. 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
9: 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Its IP portfolio already includes Elvis Presley, Muhammad Ali, and Marilyn Monroe. The company launched Authentic Studios in 2023 to develop and produce films, television, commercials, live stage experiences, and audio. It will now play a central role in extending the Care Bears universe through new stories, audiences, and fan experiences. The Care Bears have reached consumers in more than 190 countries, appearing in 26 languages, and have a growing slate of visual media.
11: And holiday travelers already getting out of town. The bulk of Independence Day road trippers leave Thursday. AAA's Marie Dodd says most will return home Sunday afternoon.
15: So if you can leave in the morning hours or avoid those busy days, that's great. Sunday, July 5th, is the other really busy day because many folks will be returning home that day. It will be busy between noon and 6 p.m.
11: She says use tools like Trip Check to look for potential delays or hazards and always pack an emergency kit in case of a breakdown or extended traffic delay. Holiday drivers will be paying less to fill up their tank. The national average is down around 8 cents this week. I'm Monica Nelson with your consumer and business news.
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3: Good morning. This hour's top story. Between World Cup celebrations and the 4th of July, San Diego is partying hard. It is Thursday, July 2nd. I'm Brett Burkhart.
4: I'm Veronica Carter. The only thing that's bringing down the mood? The Padres.
3: Boy.
4: You're listening to San Diego's Morning News. Those stories coming up, plus tickets to see Santana with the Doobie Brothers this hour and tickets to the America 250 concert.
5: Well, Thursday is usually the busiest commute day of the work week, but right now, holding up pretty well. Crash-free, do have some slowing at the 54 at the 125, the interchange there. Just starting to get a little busy. Same for the 94 at the 54 as well. But overall, looking pretty good. I'm Mark Wheeler. KOGO's next real-time traffic update at 610.
4: We've got a marine layer back. It's going to burn off pretty quickly inland, but still hang around a little bit on the beaches. We're looking at low 70s on the coast, mid to upper 70s inland. We are still below average for this time of the year, especially inland. As we get closer to the 4th of July, it will get a little bit warmer. We'll be in the 80s. By the time Saturday hits, Carlsbad right now 63, downtown San Diego cloudy and 62. KOGO News Time 601.
3: Well, the U.S. and Mexico men's soccer teams have advanced to the round of 16. The celebrations around San Diego County have been electrifying. Area law enforcement want to keep it that way.
6: If you are celebrating, police want you to have fun, but also be aware of your surroundings.
7: We're absolutely excited to be fans as well and to root on the teams. We just want everybody to be safe because that's our priority, to make sure that, you know, everybody can partake in their celebrations.
6: National City Police Sergeant Paul Hernandez, who says, besides the games, we are also coming up on a holiday weekend. He says, more patrols, possible DUI checkpoints. Police say if you see something out of the ordinary, say something by calling 911. I'm Phil Farrar.
4: The John Denver classic Take Me Home Country Roads has become the unofficial anthem for the U.S. men's soccer team.

0: American Parents have been belting out the 1971 hit in a spontaneous stadium sing-along after the past two U.S. World Cup victories. And now YouTube says the 55-year-old song entered its top 100 songs chart on Wednesday. Team USA says it was also playing Livin' on a Prayer and Sweet Caroline after its games, but Take Me Home Country Roads was a song that caught on. U.S. striker Folarin Balogun, who grew up in England, gave his approval of the song and said it's popular all over the world. I'm Mark Mayfield.
1: I'd love to hear that. Well, okay, here's the other side of the coin, and that is our Padres. The Padres lost, oh my gosh. Do I have to say that out loud?
2: You do have to say it out loud because it's in print and it's real.
1: Okay.
2: And it's sad.
1: All right, the Padres lost 23-3 to the Cubs yesterday. It's being called the most lopsided loss in franchise history. Experts say the game tied the franchise record for runs allowed and featured the most home runs the Padres had ever given up in a single game, 8. It was the Padres' 5th straight loss. Tonight they are up against the Los Angeles Dodgers, the team with the major league's best record. Somebody put a frowny face on the copy.
2: When you watch a game where it's so lopsided like that.
1: Yeah, it's so sad.
2: It's cringy.
1: Yeah.
2: And you wonder, why am I still watching this?
1: Right, exactly.
2: It's
1: the
2: like
1: ratings must drop off a
2: like
1: cliff.
2: It's like watching an accident or something. You're like watching it inside your head. You're saying, why am I looking at this? I don't need to.

0: look at this. And that's the same with that baseball game.
1: The only reason you want to watch it is to see the reaction afterward. If they are, you know, super sad or just brushing it off.
0: Embarrassed. Or, yeah.
1: Yeah, exactly.
0: Mira Mesa once again holding a 4th of July fireworks show that's been a community tradition for more than four decades.
2: But not on the 4th of July. Conventional wisdom for this group means the show takes place on the 3rd, and it almost didn't happen this year. Community organizers say last-minute donations will allow them to have a pyrotechnics company make the rocket's red glare last long in the air over Hourglass Park. They needed $30,000 to pull off this feat. And for the first time since 2018, a 4th of July parade kicks off at 11 a.m. Saturday. I'm John Fink.
1: All right, coming up on San Diego's Morning News, crime is down in California, but not in all areas. So we'll break down the numbers for you.
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1: Crime rates in California are dropping statewide in almost every category.
7: A report released on Wednesday says homicides are down 20%, robberies 31%, property crime has dropped 24%, car thefts are down 19%, and violent crime is down 3%. Last year, California recorded the lowest homicide rate since statewide records began in 1966, with just about 3 homicides per 100,000 people. Hate crime incidents in California also dropped slightly, but hate crimes involving racial or ethnic bias rose by over 6%, with increases especially in anti-Hispanic or Latino hate crimes and gender-based bias. Hate crimes targeting people based on their citizenship status also jumped from 16 in 2024 to 40 last year. Mark Mayfield, KOGO News.
0: California state workers taking their dismay inside the Capitol this week as they protest Governor Newsom's new requirement that employees have to return to the office 4 days a week.
8: Some oppose the mandate, saying remote work is effective and saves money, while supporters believe returning to the office will help productivity and downtown businesses. The state turned down their contract proposal just hours before the contracts were set to expire on Tuesday. The union says it will not accept a deal that does not meet worker needs. The state rejected several requests, including a 20% pay raise over 3 years and a proposal to expand remote work. CalHR declined to comment on the ongoing talks. I'm Tammy Trujillo.
1: The Trump administration is suing to block California's new ban on the retail sale of Glock-style pistols.
6: The lawsuit was filed today in Los Angeles. With the lawsuit, the federal government is also looking to prevent the enforcement of the state's handgun roster. The list limits the number of legal guns that people are allowed to purchase. The U.S. Department of Justice says both rules are unlawful under the Second Amendment. The U.S. Supreme Court recently reaffirmed the Second and 14th Amendments protect the right to carry handguns outside of the home for self-defense. It also ruled states cannot prevent citizens from using commonly used guns for that purpose. I'm Daniel Martindale.
0: A federal judge has blocked restrictions on the delivery of mail-in ballots.
9: The U.S. Postal Service proposed a rule last month requiring states to provide lists of eligible mail-in ballot voters to the federal government and provide envelopes identified with unique barcodes for each voter. Federal Judge Emmett Sullivan in D.C. is preemptively blocking any changes to ballot delivery, ruling it would violate a settlement with the NAACP 4 years ago during the COVID-19 pandemic to expedite election mail. Another D.C. judge in May had declined to block President Trump's executive order restricting mail-in voting, calling challenges premature since nothing had actually changed yet. A federal judge in Massachusetts, though, last week blocked the order altogether, ruling the president likely exceeded his authority by directing changes to how states administer federal elections.
1: President Trump is planning a lengthy speech on the National Mall for the 4th of July celebration, even if there's record heat in the nation's capital.
10: On July 4th, it's going to be approximately 107 degrees out. And I'm going to go and I'm going to make a really long speech just to show that I can do anything. It's going to be 107.
1: He made that remark while speaking at the Theodore Roosevelt Presidential Library in North Dakota. While a high of 107 is predicted on Saturday in Washington, D.C., it should be in the upper 80s by the time Trump gives his speech at 9 p.m.
0: Well, this may heat things up, this question. Will the Senate flip to the Democrats? We're going to talk to our White House correspondent about that.
1: News in your neighborhood, a Bass Pro Shop coming to San Diego.
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11: And we got a little slowing right now as you make your way onto the Coronado Bridge. But overall, we're looking good. Some heavy traffic on the 94 at the 54, still at the 54 and the 125 as well. Both the usual slow spots at this point in the morning, but still a crash-free drive as you make your way on through. 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I'm Mark Wheeler. Cogo's next real-time traffic update at 620.
0: Marine layer is back. It's going to burn off faster in the inland valleys, of course, today. And we will be up into the upper 70s inland. That is below average for this time of the year, just FYI. Going to be well into the 80s, though, by the time Saturday, 4th of July hits. Coast, again, in the 70s today. Chula Vista, 63. Downtown San Diego, cloudy, 62. Cogo News Time, 6:11.
1: A new poll indicates that the U.S. Senate is up for grabs this November. We wanted to know what that does to President Trump's agenda if Democrats are in power.
0: White House correspondent John Decker joins us now on the Cogo News Live Line. Good morning, John.
12: Good morning. I hope you're doing well today.
0: We are about ready to celebrate the 4th, you know, as the nation is. This could put a little damper, this whole topic, for a lot of the celebrations for, you know, President Trump and Republicans, because it looks kind of like things could change a little bit.
12: Well, we'll see. You know, we've got a few months to go until the November midterms, but there's no doubt that there are a number of Senate races which will determine control of the Senate. Those races include the Senate races in Texas, in North Carolina, in Ohio, in Maine, in Iowa, and in Alaska. Those races, if you look at polling, show that the race between the Republicans and the Democrats are usually within the margin of error. North Carolina is outside the margin of error. That looks like a real pickup opportunity for Democrats. It's a 53-47 advantage that Republicans have right now in the Senate, which means that Democrats would need to flip four seats in order to regain control of the U.S. Senate. And we're going to see a lot of money being spent in each of those political races that I mentioned.
1: Especially since the U.S. Supreme Court has allowed unlimited spending by political parties. And I'm just curious as to whether that kicks into gear ahead of the November election.
12: Oh, absolutely. You know, I think that each of those races in every one of those states that I mentioned. We're going to see a record amount of money being spent on those Senate races, setting new records.
0: John, what are you hearing at the Capitol about the movement of the progressives on the Democratic side?
12: Well, they're becoming more and more powerful within the Democratic Party. You know, it used to be a strand of the Democratic Party. Now it's pretty clear that they are a powerful voice within the Democratic Party, and they will wield their power leading up to the midterms and afterwards as well. You know, if Democrats manage to regain control of the House, we'll see if, you know, Hakeem Jeffries can appeal to those progressives in the party to become the next House Speaker.
1: Yeah, that's a very good point. I was going to ask you about the congressional races as well. We're speaking with White House correspondent John Decker joining us on the KOGO News Live Line. We saw President Trump boarding the new plane that was gifted from a foreign country. Any feedback from the White House on how it went for the president on this new luxurious plane?
12: Well, it is luxurious. It's a plane that was gifted, as you point out, by the Qatari royal family, and then underwent $400 million in an overhaul to make it worthy and safe to be the president's plane, you know, Air Force One. The president loved it yesterday. And, you know, for those of my colleagues that were lucky enough to be on that maiden flight as well, I think they appreciated it as well. It was like a first class cabin that they traveled in yesterday. I can't wait to do that when it's my turn in the rotation to travel in Air Force One.
0: No kidding. That would be cool.
1: I know.
0: John, are you one of the lucky ones to get tomorrow off?
12: I am. I hope you are, too. And I'm going to be all next week in Turkey to cover the NATO summit with the president. So hopefully we can talk while I'm in Turkey, in Ankara, Turkey, next week.
1: Okay.
0: All right.
1: Do you get to fly on the new plane then?
12: No.
1: No,
12: right. I'm going to fly over ahead of the president, so I won't be on the
0: I was going to say, you know, just getting to go to Turkey to cover it's good enough for me.
1: What a cool gig you have.
0: John, have a great 4th of July.
1: Yeah, happy 4th.
12: You too. Thanks so much. Be safe and happy birthday, America. Bye-bye.
0: All right.
1: Bye-bye.
0: Hey, AAA's projecting that more than 72 million Americans will travel during the Independence Day holiday period this year.
7: The holiday travel sets another record, but it's only a 0.5% increase from last year's as rising inflationary pressures take a toll. The travel period started on Saturday, June 27th, and goes through Sunday, July 5th, with many Americans expected to travel at least 50 miles from home. According to AAA, most travelers will hit the road, as more than 61 million travelers are projected to drive to their destinations. Air travel remains steady, while cruising and other modes of transportation see the strongest growth. I'm Mark Mayfield.
1: 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It's back September 18th and 19th in Las Vegas. 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Tickets on Friday are already gone, but Saturday is moving fast. So go to AXS.com now before they sell out.
0: We have so many things to give you. Let's just call it our way of celebrating the nation's 250th birthday. Mm-hmm. We have tickets to see Santana for you this morning.
1: That's right.
0: We're going to give those to you in the 7 o'clock hour.
1: Okay.
0: We also have coming up in just a couple of minutes, your chance to pick up some tickets to the big America 250 celebration that's happening in L.A., lots of great acts. And we are helping you celebrate with a Windmill Farms $250 gift card.
1: That can buy you a whole lot, help you stock up for your ultimate party, really.
0: Yep. You got to know today's word to win this one.
1: Oh, what is it today?
0: Valor. V-A-L-O-R.
1: Okay.
0: Valor.
1: All right.
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1: Here are some of the stories trending right now. 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
1: News in your neighborhood on San Diego's Morning News. And here you go. After years of San Diegans having to travel to Rancho Cucamonga or Irvine to visit the mega adventure store Bass Pro Shops, it's coming to La Mesa's Grossmont Center. This is so cool. Did you hear the story about how travelers from other countries coming over to watch the World Cup and what they're fascinated with when it comes to America?
0: You mean the ranch salad dressing?
1: The ranch salad dressing. I mean, there are gift shops at the airport starting to stock ranch dressing for when they go back, because you can't take it through security, right? Because
0: I can't believe they've never heard of this.
1: Yeah. But one of the things that they're fascinated with is Bass Pro Shops. They're everything big.
0: Have you been in one before? They're so big, they're like their own little city.
1: No doubt.
0: Yeah.
1: I mean, it's like me going to the electronics area of Costco. There's just shiny objects everywhere. There's a new 148,000 square foot store. It's going to be the sixth shop in California, set to open in 2028. The new Bass Pro Shops will feature a unique custom design inspired by San Diego's outdoor heritage.
0: Wow.
1: Yeah.
0: Hey, straight ahead on San Diego's Morning News, we have more tickets to give you. We're giving you tickets to the America 250 concert and block party. That's coming up.
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11: 52 right now is a little busy right around Mission Gorge. There is some Caltrans that's off the freeway there, which could be affecting the drive there on the roadway. That's going to be on the westbound side. Right around Mission Gorge, expect some delays. Crash-free still on our roadways right now. A little busy as you make your way right around the 54 at the 125. Still a bit busy there. 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Kogo's next real-time traffic update at 6:30.
0: Marine layers back. It's going to burn off pretty quickly, though. Inland again. And we will see highs in the upper 70s inland. Yes, that is below average, but we are warming up a little bit. By the 4th of July, we'll be well into the 80s inland. Right now in El Cajon, it's 61. Downtown San Diego, it's cloudy at 63. Kogo News Time, 6:22.
1: You know where it's going to be hot?
14: Chaka Khan.
1: Los Angeles.
0: Do you know any other song by her?
1: No.
0: This is all I know, and I mean, I love it.
1: I mean, this was a hot
0: I love it so much,
1: Chaka Khan's going to be joined by Queen Latifah. It's a benefit concert featuring Chris Stapleton, Anthony Ramos. Ramos, I should say. Proceeds after a fee supporting Feeding America through America's 250 gives the fourth initiative, basically. And we want to send you. We have two tickets, a pair of tickets this hour to go to this big block party in Los Angeles. 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And good luck from your friends at San Diego's Morning News.
0: Hey, Gene Wilder's voice is being remade by AI.
1: Oh, no.
0: Yeah, it's for a new Willy Wonka TV show.
1: Okay.
0: Wonder if he would have been okay with this. That's what I don't like.
1: Yeah.
0: Trailer is out. I mean, 100 years from now, they could have little Brett Burkharts running around with your voice, not your genes, just your voice.
1: Can you just forgive me now?
0: Yeah. It's just weird. Trailer's out for Netflix's new Willy Wonka-inspired reality competition series called The Golden Ticket. Mm. So they'll put 12 contestant pairs who have to take on physical, mental, and moral challenges. What does that mean?
1: Moral challenges?
0: Yeah. Well, I guess that makes sense because, you know, there were some morality, you know, issues in the whole Charlie and the Chocolate Factory.
1: Sure. I guess there were.
0: The little brat, Violet, that turned purple.
1: Can you believe that Wilder's wife is still alive?
0: Yeah. She says she's delighted that the series is going to introduce his magic to a new generation.
1: I was going to ask how the family felt, but there you go. NYPD officials are reportedly outlining details for Taylor Swift and Travis Kelce's wedding at Madison Square Garden. Natalie Migliori has more.
15: Sources say the NYPD memo, which the New York Times says is titled Taylor Swift's Wedding at Madison Square Garden, is preparing for 100 guests to attend a rehearsal dinner at a venue inside the garden. As many as 1,000 people are set to attend the wedding on Friday, which is set to start at 5:30 in the evening and wrap up around 2 a.m. The NYPD is shutting down West 31st Street between 7th and 8th Avenues. Far less restrictions than when the Knicks were in the NBA Finals, and hundreds of police officers are expected to be on patrol. In New York, I'm Natalie Migliori.
0: The Labor Department says employers added just 57,000 jobs in June. That's a lot less than they were expecting. They said 115 to 117. It's even further short of the 172,000 that were added in May. Not good. There are also signs that if you have a job, you're more likely to keep it than you may have been a few months ago. Unemployment fell slightly to 4.2% nationally.
1: It's being described as a weak jobs report, but it is expected to ease interest rate pressure. Stock futures are all in the green, so we shall see. Opening bell coming up in about 4 minutes. KOGO News Time, 626.
0: Just ahead. Nimitz Boulevard shut down in both directions right now as police investigated death.
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20: 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A black man from the projects comes forward with information about the case.
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22: 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They turn on him.
20: 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Lee Harris is sentenced to 90 years.
23: I get 90 years for killing somebody I have never seen.
20: Behind bars, Lee finds an unlikely ally in his cellie, Robert. The pair are like chalk and cheese. There's no way their paths would ever cross on the outside. But as a fellow inmate, Robert sees through the lies and vows to do the unthinkable. Clear Lee's name.
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1: Good morning. We are following a number of stories. San Diego police have shut down a major road in Point Loma to investigate a death. It's Thursday, July 2nd. I'm Brett Burkhardt.
0: I'm Veronica Carter. U.S. Navy crewman missing after his helicopter went down. You're listening to San Diego's Morning News live from the Semper Home Studio.
11: We're a national city on the stretch of the 5 North there. It is a bit busy, some stop-go traffic there, no incidents, but it is going to be heavy. A little slow on the 805 as well, the northbound side, right around the 94. You're going to find the usual heavy stuff making your way through that. 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I'm Mark Wheeler, KOGO's Dex real-time traffic update at 640.
1: All right, the marine layer is very prominent this morning. It's going to burn off faster in the inland valleys. And once it burns off for everybody, everybody will be basically in the low to mid to upper 70s. We are warming up. This is part of the warm-up. It's going to take us into our holiday weekend with highs well into the 80s in those inland neighborhoods by the 4th of July on Saturday. KOGO News Time, 631.
0: Nimitz Boulevard closed right now in both directions as police investigated death in the Point Loma area. SDPD posted on social media it'll be shut down for several hours this morning. We have heard reports that a shooting could have been involved.
1: A wrong-way driver has been arrested after smashing head-on into another car on the 8 freeway on Wednesday.
2: The CHP says the driver of a Mercedes refused to yield for a traffic stop at Mission Gorge Road and got onto the westbound side of the 8 going east and crashed into a Honda Odyssey at College Avenue. Paramedics took the two drivers involved in the collision and two people who had been riding in the Mercedes to hospitals for treatment of serious injuries. The name of the wrong-way driver who was arrested following the collision and the details on criminal charges he might face were not immediately released. John Fink, Kogo News.
0: A United States service member is missing after a Navy helicopter went down in the Arabian Sea. We have more from Jonathan Savage.
5: The MH-60S Seahawk helicopter made an emergency landing at sea yesterday. The U.S. military says there's no indication the crash was caused by enemy action, but the cause is still under investigation. Navy assets are searching for the missing crewman. Three others on board were hurt, but are in a stable condition. The U.S. Navy's Fifth Fleet says the helicopter was deployed to the region on the USS George H.W. Bush aircraft carrier. Helicopter water landings carry a lot of danger, even for experienced pilots. The top-heavy aircraft risk flipping upside down during submersion.
1: The trial of accused killer Larry Milliette is expected to go to the jury early next week. We're watching this closely for you. He's accused of murder in the death of his wife, Maya, whose body has never been found. She disappeared from their Chula Vista home back in January of 2021. Larry Milliette did not take the stand on the final day of testimony, during which his defense team called its only three witnesses. Jurors are expected to receive the case following closing arguments scheduled for next Tuesday.
0: Former Senate Majority Leader Mitch McConnell reportedly found unconscious at his Washington, D.C. home this month after a possible heart attack.
6: Multiple outlets are citing emergency services audio from that day. The office of the 84-year-old Republican from Kentucky confirms he was hospitalized on June 14th, but is not addressing the new reports. McConnell, who is retiring from the Senate at the end of this year, has not returned to the Senate since this latest health incident. I'm Mark Mayfield.
1: A death-defying proposal on the tippy top of the Empire State Building.
0: Hey, we want to say congratulations to Bob from Oceanside.
1: Awesome.
0: Bob won some tickets this morning to the America 250 concert. It's a huge thing. Chris Stapleton,
1: yes.
0: Chaka Khan, all that happening in L.A. on July 4th. We have more tickets for you during the 7 o'clock and the 8 o'clock hour as well.
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12: 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Again! Malik Tillman! 2-0 United States!
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1: We have more on your Thursday morning news watch, including breaking this morning, a closure that you need to know about, and it involves police activity. Nimitz Boulevard is closed in both directions as police investigate a death in the Point Loma area. The San Diego Police Department is posting that it should be closed for several hours because of the death investigation.
0: Man and woman who climbed to the top of the Empire State Building to get engaged are now facing charges. One visitor saw the couple get through a secure area.
3: They went up the top, and it's like a cage door, and they went up there. But I didn't say anything because I thought they worked there.
0: A couple known for climbing skyscrapers were all dressed in black and wore masks. They're being charged with reckless endangerment, burglary, criminal trespassing. So once they got to the top of the landmark spire, he popped the question, gave her a ring. I'm assuming she said yes.
1: Oh, no doubt. I mean, yeah, they were kissing afterwards.
0: Okay, she did.
1: He kneeled down. All yeah. Right. Yeah, it was pretty. I mean, it was.
0: What if she said no after all that? They climb an entire Empire State Building. They get arrested. Yeah. And then she goes, yeah, no, I'm not feeling it.
1: Do you think, though, that they planned that out? I mean, she had to know that this was not going to be a surprise.
0: And guess what? They got attention.
1: They got attention, and now they can tell something to their kids if they have kids in the future. You know, you could call this next story a sign of the times, definitely. The University Heights neon sign has been, well, it's had better days, we should say. Some of the lights are out, and one side just reads, Univa Heights. The city says it will take about $25,000 to get it working again. But the 28-year-old sign really needs close to $125,000 to complete the sign overhaul. So local businesses say the sign is being damaged, and it's really bad for business.
0: If they just take off the E, and it's UNIV Heights, it would look like an abbreviation that was meant to be for University Heights.
1: I like how you're thinking. So
0: yeah,
1: just take out the E.
0: Money.
1: Save some money.
0: Yeah.
1: It's taxpayer money after all.
0: Yeah.
1: I love it.
0: Well, you know what? Speaking of saving money, this is kind of cool.
1: Okay.
0: When California created community colleges, they were meant to be free.
1: Yes,
0: Palomar College is turning back the clock.
1: Mm.
0: College administration says they'll double the size of the free tuition program for this upcoming academic year.
1: Mm.
0: It'll allow up to 3,500 students to attend school at zero cost.
1: You know, my youngest daughter, we sent her to junior college, and it was free as long as she kept her grades up.
0: So my son missed it just like by the skin of his teeth.
1: Yes.
0: And so I had to pay.
1: Yeah. Oh, sorry.
0: Yeah.
1: You're still paying off that loan?
0: Yeah, yeah.
1: Coco News Time 640. How much do San Diegans really know about American history?
0: It's just ahead, but first a look at your real-time traffic and weather on the 10s.
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11: Got a trash can roadway through Miramar, the 15 South at Carroll Canyon. Watch for that heavy traffic right now on the 805 northbound from 43rd to about Home Avenue. You're going to find that to be a busy one. And we do have that surface closure right now. It's going to be Nimitz Boulevard. That's between West Point Loma Boulevard and Famosa Boulevard. You're going to find that full closure. Looks like there's some busy conditions around the area there, but overall, just try and avoid that if you can. It's not too bad as you're further away from that. 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I'm Mark Wheeler, Kogo's next real-time traffic update at 6:50.
1: All right, the sun is rising. You just have to hold your head high enough above the clouds to see it. And we're looking at daytime highs once the marine layer burns off, mainly in the 70s. But we are warming up for your 4th of July weekend. Just in time for your celebrations, we are reaching well into the 80s, and the inland neighborhoods will be in the mid-70s along the coast. Kogo News Time, 6:41.
0: We are just 2 days away from America's 250th birthday.
1: Mm-hmm.
0: So how much do you know about July 4th in America?
1: Kogo's Laura Kane put some San Diegans to the test with some fun Independence Day trivia. Who nailed it? Who completely blanked? And what surprising answers had everybody laughing?
12: How many stars are there on the American flag?
13: 54.
12: How many stripes?
13: 12.
12: You failed right off the bat. How many stars are on the American flag?
13: G52.
12: No. How many states are there?
13: 56.
12: Just you're beyond.
14: I happen to be with a woman from France. France gave the United States a very special gift. What was that gift?
15: Of course, the Statue of Liberty.
14: Thank you for that, by the way. Do you know the official bird of America?
16: Is it the eagle?
14: Yes. Do you know what kind specifically?
16: Ooh, I've heard it. The bald eagle.
14: There you go. Yes. Beautiful bald eagle. Yeah, you win. You get a point. What country did America fight for its freedom from?
17: England.
14: There you go.
17: Britain.
14: Okay, great. How about this one? What is the name, the proper name for 250th?
17: It's like sequential or something.
14: Quincentennial. Okay, you're almost there. Quincentennial. So say it all together.
17: Quincentennial.
14: Boom, you got it.
17: I knew there was a Q in there somewhere.
14: Who's credited as the primary author of the Declaration of Independence?
17: Oh, is it Thomas Jefferson?
14: Gosh, I knew you'd be smart. Who has the largest signature on the Declaration of Independence?
17: John Hancock?
14: Yes, sir! You win a Kogo t-shirt signed by Brett and Veronica.
17: All right.
14: Are you excited?
17: I'm very excited.
14: What is the most grilled food on the 4th?
18: I mean, I guess burgers. Is that grilled?
14: Nope.
18: Grilled corn? Is corn on the cob? That's grilled.
14: No, try again.
18: I want to say grilled onions so bad, but I know that doesn't make sense.
14: I can't believe you're not. This is like the most.
18: Okay, thank you. Hot dogs.
14: You got it. What song begins with, oh, say, can you see?
18: Spangled Banner.
14: How many stars are on the flag?
15: 50.
14: How many stripes?
15: 13.
14: There you go. You're good. So you know. You're good to go.
1: Laura Kane just having some fun out there. And yeah, we did. We had a note from Laura on our desk when we got in this morning at wee hours.
0: Yeah. It was randomly two t-shirts on the desk saying, can you sign these? Why are we signing t-shirts?
1: Problem. The Kogo t-shirts are black. So what, I mean.
0: Jorge wants to know if that was with an auto pen.
1: That's hilarious. Hey, by the way, tomorrow on San Diego's Morning News, Laura's going to be bringing you a rundown of all the fireworks shows in San Diego County this weekend, including an interview with a man behind the synchronized music for the Big Bay Boom fireworks show on San Diego Bay Saturday night.
0: I decided to look up some more facts about America.
1: Okay.
0: Some things, misconceptions.
1: Are you going to quiz me on the air?
0: No. These are just things that we thought that we knew that we don't know.
1: Mm-hmm.
0: This according to the internet, so Betsy Ross did not design the American flag. The design is credited to Francis Hopkinson, who is it was inspired by the British East India Company flag. The 4th of July is often mistaken as the day the U.S. declared independence, but it marks the first public signing of the Declaration of Independence.
1: Exactly, yes.
0: Montana, South Dakota, Nebraska, just little fact, more cattle than they have humans.
1: It doesn't surprise me, though. Where the sheep are nervous.
0: And the U.S. has no official national language, despite English being the most widely spoken.
1: Interesting. Yeah. Kogo News Time, 6:45. You know, AAA, speaking of your holiday weekend, expecting 5.5 million Southern Californians to drive to their destinations on the 4th of July, despite the record high gas prices. Although they are coming down here in San Diego. I timed it out perfectly, even though I was on the gas light for like 3 days.
0: So you made it to the gas station.
1: I did. Okay. I puttered up there. Ann Lynn Venegas with AAA tells reporting partner 10 News how these road trippers should prepare.
19: Finding the cheapest gas stations, keeping in mind that the gas stations that are closest to the freeways are going to have a higher than average price. Avoid those hard accelerations. And that's also going to help you to maximize fuel efficiency. So I would say planning your trip as best as you can, you know, sharing your vehicle with friends and family.
1: Hmm. You mean carpooling? Is that what you meant to say? Okay. San Diego International is preparing for 90,000 passengers a day, adding up to about 800,000 over a 9-day travel period.
0: Wow.
1: Yeah.
0: Hey, know a local nonprofit that can use a boost? Mm-hmm. We just saw a nonprofit yesterday that needs some help.
1: Yeah,
0: we Eco did. Vivarium in Escondido. We're going to have a story about that next week. If you know a nonprofit, nominate them for COGO's George Chamberlain Community Leadership Award.
1: There are many celebrations planned for the 4th, as you know, especially since we're celebrating a big milestone for America. San Diego's Morning News helping you celebrate with a chance to win a Windmill Farms $250 gift card to help you stock up for your ultimate party. 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
0: Here, the story is trending right now. Nimitz Boulevard shut down in Point Loma both directions because police are investigating a death.
1: The Trump administration is suing to block California's new ban on the retail sale of Glock-style pistols.
0: Up next, there's a club just in case you want to lie down.
1: All right. Sign me up. 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
10: Malik Tillman's goal in the 82nd minute put the game away as the U.S. beat Bosnia-Herzegovina 2-0 in the World Cup knockout round. Two NBA rivals reportedly have made a big trade, the Celtics sending Jaylen Brown to the Sixers for Paul George and 4 future draft picks. Baseball included reverse streaks in the AL East. The Yankees lost their 7th straight, falling to the Tigers, while the Rays won their 7th in a row, beating the Royals. I'm Matt McCoy.
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28: 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Driving to work is better with Brett and Veronica. 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
11: We've got Nimitz Boulevard closed off right now at West Point Loma Boulevard to Famosa. You're going to find that police activity as that shut down. Avoid the area if you can. It does look a little busy through that stretch right now. Also right now, the 805 is going to be a bit busy as you make your way to North and South National City there. It's going to be a bit heavy. Just beware, it's slow. I'm Mark Wheeler. Kogo's next real-time traffic update at 7 o'clock.
1: All right, yeah. The marine layer is definitely back big time. And once it burns off, we're looking at everybody in the 70s. Low 70s of the coast. We're going to be in the upper 70s in the inland areas. But we're warming up for the 4th of July celebrations. We're going to be well into the 80s in the inland valleys, in the mid-70s along the coast. If you're hitting the beach and watching the big show on the bay. Kogo News Time 650.
0: There's a new lab breakthrough that's offering blind people fresh hope of seeing again. This is super cool. Biomedical engineers at Duke University have developed a growth factor cocktail that turns stem cells into retinal cells. So when they're injected into the eyes of animals, these cells have repaired damaged blood vessels in the eye and restored the retinal function.
1: There's smart people in this world.
0: Yeah. And you said people, not robots. Thank you. It's a major development because vascular eye disease, including diabetic retinopathy,
1: right,
0: affects millions of Americans. So you hear about that all the time, that one of the impacts of having diabetes that gets under control is their vision. This is the number one cause of blindness in the U.S. we're talking about, and now they are working on a way to fix it.
1: Really is remarkable, and I love those videos when people see for the first time.
0: Oh, my gosh.
1: Oh, my gosh. Yeah, it gives me chills to think about it. as we take a look at this day in history. It is July 2nd. Good morning. You're with Veronica and Brett. And on this day, back in 1776, the Continental Congress voted and approved a resolution declaring the 13 American colonies to break away from Britain and be free and independent.
0: 1982.
5: Phone home.
6: I need the old Blade Runner. This is a bad one.
7: This thing doesn't want to show itself. It wants to hide inside an imitation.
8: They're here.
20: I shall leave you as you left me. My room for all eternity. Buried alive.
24: See that look in their eyes, Rock? Gotta get that look back, Rock.
0: So, all these famous movies were playing at the movie theaters at the same time in what's called the greatest week in movie history they happened all together. And by the way, Blade Runner was in there.
1: Yes.
0: Harrison Ford, he was in Blade Runner.
1: I keep forgetting that.
0: I just say that to you because you forgot he was
1: in there. I know. And the Wrath of Khan and Conan the Bear, you heard Schwarzenegger in there. Yeah, it was pretty amazing. I actually got to hold the sword that he used in that movie because I covered the governor when he was in the first 100 days in office here in California.
0: Hey, this is a cool story that we got to tell you about.
1: What's that? Are you talking about being lazy?
0: Yeah, kind of.
1: Okay.
0: How about resting? There is a new rest club. It's where a bunch of people gather at a park and just lie down.
1: Which is any day at the park. If you go around noontime, you see people laying.
0: These are actually probably people who have jobs and lives. Or sometimes when you see people laying in the park, they don't.
1: Maybe
0: it's
1: not.
0: A new movement called Club Rest Stop.
1: Okay.
0: Where you just, like maybe during your lunch hour at work, you just get together, you all lay down in the park and you practice breathing, meditation. Maybe you just take a nap because apparently the younger generation has forgotten how to take a nap, how to get some rest.
1: Are you
0: sorry?
1: Serious?
0: I'm trying not to mock them, but
1: I know. I was just going to say.
0: You know, they're so stressed, so busy, more so than us. Uh-huh. But the wellness coach that started this movement says she just wants people to stop feeling guilty about taking breaks.
1: Yeah.
0: Even if it's just for a few minutes.
1: Can you imagine being the coach of the club rest stop?
0: Yeah.
1: What would you say? All right, everybody, rest. You can do it.
0: I would have them bring their own mats and I would give them graham crackers. Remember that
1: apple
0: from
1: juice?
0: Kindergarten? Yeah.
1: Nap time. And how social would that be? Not at all, right?
0: Of course,
1: right?
0: They'd say, "Grand crackers, they're not healthy."
1: Oh gosh! we are taking a look at forms of your money, and America is celebrating its birthday. But babies will be getting the presents in the form of Trump accounts. So, speaking of your money, Rory O'Neill explains in this story.
25: Included in last year's One Big Beautiful Bill, Trump accounts officially launch on the 4th of July. Millions of families have already signed up for what's technically known as a 530A account. They provide U.S. citizens born between 2025 and 2028 with a one-time $1,000 contribution from the federal government. That money cannot be withdrawn until the child turns 18. I'm Rory O'Neill.
1: All right, stocks are gaining some ground as a weak jobs report eases the Fed rate hike expectations. The Dow's having a banner day, 400 points up. S&P up 50, and the NASDAQ is up more than 160 points.
0: Coming up in the 7 o'clock hour, we're going to talk to the host of the Coronado Parade, and we have tickets to America's 250 concert and to Santana and the Doobie Brothers.
1: May I lie down? May I lie down now?
0: Yeah,
1: okay.
0: I know.
1: I'm going to start a club here at Kogo. I'm just going to lie down over here in the corner. Bye, everybody. And let everything hang
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0: 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I'm Brett Burkhardt.
1: I'm Veronica Carter. California has new tools to help the homeless. You're listening to San Diego's Morning News. Those stories coming up. Plus, we have tickets to see Santana with the Doobie Brothers coming up in about 20 minutes.
2: Drive a bit slow through National City right now on the 805 North between Plaza and Home. The 5 North between 54 and Main, you're going to find that to be a stop-and-go drive. You have the closure of Nimitz Boulevard right between West Point Loma Boulevard and Famosa. You're going to find that closure there continuing. And it's busy around the whole area there. So give yourself a little room or avoid it if you can. I'm Mark Wheeler. Cogo's next real-time traffic update at 710.
0: We have a marine layer that is definitely persistent along the coast. Should burn off earlier in the inland valleys, as it normally does. Although yesterday, boy, it stuck around for a while. Everybody's going to be in the 70s today, but this is the start of a warm-up for your 4th of July celebrations. We're going to be well into the 80s in those inland valleys a little bit later this weekend. 70s for the coast, and the desert's returning to triple-digit heat by this weekend. Cogo News Time, 7 o'clock.
1: Nimitz Boulevard closed in both directions this morning as police investigating a death in the Point Loma area. There was reportedly a body found lying in the roadway. SDPD posted on social media the roadway will be shut down for several hours this morning.
0: California's gas tax is rising by 2 cents a gallon, bringing the total to more than 63 cents for every gallon. Patrick DeHaan with Gas Buddy tells reporting partner 10 News, San Diegans may not feel the effect right away, though.
3: Although in the current climate of a decline in prices, consumers probably will not see an increase at the pump, but rather prices may decrease more slowly. So that is just coincidental because of the timing. Gas prices have declined nationally for 7 straight weeks.
0: So in other words, it's going to be a washout, really. The gas tax went into effect in 2017 to support road maintenance and infrastructure projects around the state. Love that word, infrastructure. Very science-y, right?
1: It is.
0: It's like an engineer. This morning, San Diego, we're paying an average about $5.46 a gallon, which is down about a tenth of a cent from yesterday.
1: California cities and counties now have nearly $1 billion from the state to help fight homelessness.
4: This comes with renewed funding, with Governor Newsom agreeing to increase spending on key programs for shelters, services, and permanent housing. The new state budget sets aside $900 million for California's Homeless Housing Assistance and Prevention Grant Program. The amount of money is more than Governor Newsom originally wanted, but lawmakers and local governments agreed to provide more local funding and meet new reporting requirements to have access to the additional funding from the state. Cliff Albert, Cogo News.
0: Well, speaking of the homeless, Oceanside is changing how it helps its homeless population, replacing police officers with social workers. It's called the Homeless Evaluation Assistance and Response Team, otherwise known as HART. The city's homeless services manager, Tamika Tates, tells reporting partner 10 News, workers will focus on building relationships with people experiencing homelessness.
5: If you're starting early in the morning, that's when they're usually moving around, trying to figure out what their next step is of the day. Usually if they're in front of businesses, they know they have to get up, they have to move in those areas. So the HART team will be there to greet those individuals at that time.
0: She says they are aiming to have it up and running by October. We've covered stories of other cities doing such a thing, and it really is successful and leads to fewer incidents and involving police and violence when it comes to the homeless.
1: The acting U.S. Attorney General staying tight-lipped about the investigation into Governor Newsom and his wife.
6: Todd Blanch was asked about the current status of the investigation into Newsom and his wife's financials.
7: I'm not sure his words are in any way grounded in fact.
6: Blanch went on to say that the investigation remains hush-hush, and what Newsom says,
7: he can choose to say whatever he thinks helps him, it doesn't make it true.
6: Newsom says President Trump is using the Department of Justice to go after political enemies. I'm Jason Campadonia.
0: San Ysidro is now requiring drivers to pay for street parking at nearly 300 metered spaces near the U.S.-Mexico border, and many residents are just not on board. The city of San Diego installed parking meters on nearly 300 street parking spaces. The parking costs $2.50 per hour and is limited to 4 hours. Neighbors complain the city is taking away the few places they had to park in the first place.
1: Coming up next on San Diego's Morning News, an update on the local Lutheran church that has been repeatedly vandalized.
0: Cogo News Time, 7:05.
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4: Kogo News Time now, 7:06. The Horton Plaza Park downtown will reopen sometime in the next year. Last May, the city of San Diego sent a letter to the owner giving a time frame to complete the $5 million in park improvements. As part of the deal, the owner will have to open up the Lyceum Theater, which recently underwent $13.5 million renovation.
5: Ascension Lutheran Church in Allied Gardens is now flying a pride flag out front. This comes after multiple vandalism attacks last year. Last May, the church's pride banner, which read Welcome, Inclusion, and Celebration, was torn down 3 times in 5 months. Pastor Rick Fry says the new flag outside of his church is a symbol of communities coming together.
6: I just feel pride myself, a message that hate has no place here, a symbol of inclusion and that all people are loved. We're not going to be afraid and that we're going to continue to offer our welcome.
5: He says the pride flag will be flown year-round to show people they are loved and cared for.
4: A strong response from the Vatican after a traditionalist Catholic group went rogue.
7: The Society of St. Pius X, or SSPX, is now officially in schism. Its bishops excommunicated and its followers warned. This is the Vatican's response to the Swiss traditionalist group consecrating bishops without the Pope's consent. SSPX celebrates the ancient Latin Mass and opposes the Catholic Church's modernization. It sees the modern Vatican as riddled with heresies and errors. The decree from Rome declared the society had created a schism or intentional rupture within the church. It also invalidated the sacraments of confession and marriage administered by SSPX priests.
5: More than a dozen people are dead, scores more injured after a massive missile and drone attack on Ukraine.
8: It was an assault Ukraine knew was coming. President Volodymyr Zelensky cut his visit to Ireland short, warning that Russia was planning a massive strike. Several neighborhoods were hit in Kyiv overnight, sparking multiple fires. Moscow says it was targeting Ukraine's energy infrastructure in response to recent strikes conducted by Ukraine. The US ambassador in Ukraine called it a horrific night for the city's residents, who were forced to spend it in shelters. William Denslow, Brussels.
4: U.S. and Iran carrying out more discussions. More from Trey Yenst.
9: The Iranians are already starting to admit that some nuclear inspections will take place. They're also talking about that money for sanctions relief and that some will be used to buy goods for the Iranian people. President Trump was asked about the status of negotiations yesterday.
10: As far as things are going, the denuclearization of Iran is moving along well.
9: A lot of moving parts here in the Middle East, but there is hope that these current negotiations could lead to a quieter time. The Iranians are already admitting to the fact that some nuclear inspections will take place, and some of that sanctions relief money will go to buying goods for the Iranian people.
4: All right, we've got all kinds of fun things coming up this hour. We have a couple of giveaways for you.
5: All right.
4: Santana and the Doobie Brothers. That's coming up right after traffic and weather at 7:20. And then the America 250 concert, 7:50, we're going to give you a chance to win tickets to that.
5: And we're going to talk about the second half of Competitive Eating's Ultimate Power Couple.
4: And yes. A news in your neighborhood, a patriotic car show that's happening in Santee Lakes.
5: It's all coming up just ahead. But first, we have a look at your real-time traffic and weather on the 10s for your Thursday.
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11: We got a broken down bus on the 905, the westbound side of the off-ramp at Caliente. Watch for that. 15 northbound at El Cajon Boulevard. We've got a crash there. Looks like a vehicle off to the right-hand side of the roadway. We have that full closure of Nimitz Boulevard. That's going to be at West Point Loma Boulevard. A lot of the areas are starting to get busy around that. Sunset Cliffs Boulevard, SeaWorld Drive. All that is getting busy, so try and avoid that area if you can. It is going to be a mess for a while. I'm Mark Wheeler. Cogo's next real-time traffic update at 7:20.
4: Our marine layer's back. It's going to burn out a little faster inland than it does on the beaches. We will be just a beautiful day, though, today. 70s at the coast, upper 70s inland. That is still below average inland, but we're going to warm up. As we get to the 4th of July on Saturday, we will be well into the 80s inland. Escondido right now, 61. Downtown San Diego, cloudy, 63. Cogo News Time, 7:11.
5: You'll recall that last week we spoke with the women's world record holder of most hot dogs eaten in 10 minutes, Mickey Sudo. And now it's time to speak with her husband, who will also be competing in Nathan's hot dog eating contest this 4th of July.
4: Joining us now on the Cogo News Live Line, competitive eater who's ranked 6th in the world by Major League Eating, Nick Weary. Hey, Nick.
12: Thank you so much for having me.
4: So you've got to compete on Saturday. Are you already stopping, slowing down on the food so you have more room in your belly?
12: It's kind of been tapering over the last even few weeks, kind of to adapt to smaller amounts in day to day to have energy levels off those. But right now, today will be my last, semi-normal day. We'll cut it down a little bit towards the end and then solidly cut out about 24 hours out.
4: Gotcha. So I have to ask you this. Besides on this one particular day, do you ever, ever, ever crave a hot dog?
12: Oh, totally. Totally. Oh. I just, we're not bun dunking and stuff like that. But I like it just with actually Nathan's Deli Mustard is kind of like a spicy brown deli. That's my favorite topping for a hot dog. Either that or chili and cheese.
5: That's so funny because we opened up the phone lines yesterday and asked our listeners how they like their hot dogs. And one of the questions we asked was, do you consider a hot dog a sandwich? And how about you? What do you think?
12: Absolutely not. A hot dog stands alone in greatness. It is not a sandwich.
4: I've been telling Brett that for years. Yeah. All right. Well, how many times have you participated in this particular contest and how have you done in the past?
5: Mm-hmm.
12: This will be my 9th go at this contest. I've placed as high as 3rd a couple times. The first time I ever did it, I got 10th, but kind of just climbed ever since then. The goal is staying there with the best in the world. And any given day, I can kind of mix it up with some of the top guys. So people always say they want to beat their personal best, but I think that's ludicrous that people say to make themselves feel better. You go into contest to win, and yeah. That's the goal on Saturday.
5: We're speaking with Nick Weary. He is ranked 6th in the world by Major League Eating. We spoke with your wife, Mickey Sudo, mm-hmm. And I'm just curious, how did you guys meet? Was it over an eating competition?
12: It was actually at the gym the morning of the 2018 Nathan's Hot Dog Eating Contest. It was about 4:30 in the morning, and we were both training. She came over as the, I believe, 5-time champ at the time, or 4-time champ, asked if she could take a picture because she was doing, social media stuff, And I was first time there and said, definitely. And then we just had a mutual friend that said, hey, you guys should talk to each other. And to which we both said no, because I thought she wasn't going to give me the time of day, and she probably wasn't interested in giving me the time of day. And then eventually, fortunately for me, we both caved, and now we're standing here. We have our Max about to turn 5 on July 8th, and built a life together based around hot dogs, travel, and family.
4: I think we hear Max in the background. That's so adorable.
12: Yeah.
4: Now, do you think that your kids might decide to get into the competitive eating world?
12: Oh, my goodness. I think that's the That's one of two things they are not allowed to do. No bodybuilding, no competitive eating. You know, two things Dad has done. The bodybuilding, competitive eating. I love both those things dearly. But Go Max is incredibly intelligent. My older Sylvie and William, all very smart and very capable. So I'm hoping that they love the travel and the camaraderie aspect of things, but maybe stay away from the shoveling of food by the dozen.
5: Hey, I'm just curious for you. I mean, this is not your normal job. So what do you do for a living? And what does Mickey do as well?
12: So Mickey just graduated with her third degree in dental hygiene.
5: Wow.
12: So that is what she is. And yeah, I think she's just rubbing into my face at this point. She's probably going to get high degree number 4 and 5 just for funsies. I'm in the retail location called Southern Nutrition that we do, proteins, pre-workouts, vitamins, minerals, and custom diet plans and training plans for clients. So it's not probably what people would expect from the guy who eats dozens of hot dogs at a time. But if I can manage a healthy lifestyle doing that, then I can definitely do it with somebody that's just trying to, maybe cut back on the Ben and Jerry's.
4: Nice. So nice. So you guys are going to be live on ESPN for people who can't get to the competition, right?
12: Yeah, ESPN and ABC are co-streaming the event, and then ESPN Plus and the app and such.
4: All right. Nathan's famous July 4th hot dog eating competition. We wish you luck. We wish your wife luck. Just have a great 4th of July.
12: Oh, definitely. Thank you so much, guys. I appreciate it.
4: All right. That's Major League Eater Nick Weary.
5: Love it.
4: Hey, we want you to be the hero of your office. You don't have to eat 7 trillion hot dogs to do it.
5: No, just a dozen donuts.
4: Yeah, just... Yeah, or you could share them.
5: Yeah.
4: Randy's Donuts gives us a dozen donuts every week to bring to you. The way you can get them, leave a talk back message on the iHeartRadio app. Do it anytime. Doesn't have to be in a particular, call in now.
5: Mm-hmm.
4: Just go to the app. Find Kogo, make us your number one preset. Tap the red microphone button. Tell us who you are, where you work. And then next Wednesday, we're going to bring some more donuts.
5: Yeah, and your employees will celebrate you for being the hero. And we also are celebrating the 250th birthday of the United States. 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
4: News time 7:19. Time for news in your neighborhood. Guess what? We're getting a little patriotic.
5: Yes,
4: I wonder
5: we are.
4: Why.
5: I don't know.
4: 250,
16: maybe. Yeah. 4th of July.
4: Yeah. Santee Lakes Recreation Preserve hosting a party every single day leading up to the big celebration for the 250th birthday. Yeah, because if you can't make it to one, there's all kinds of things. Today, it's the All American Car Show, which I think makes sense to go along with the fact that there's music and a beer garden, too.
5: Oh, nice.
4: Tomorrow, face painting, doodle booth, live concerts, and a donut eating competition.
5: Bring on Randy's.
4: Yeah.
5: Doodle booth, is that, that's just where they would
4: I'm guessing draw, it's where you draw.
5: Draw caricatures
4: maybe
5: of
4: maybe they say,
5: people?
4: Quick, do a stick figure. Or, I'm going to be back at the beer booth instead.
5: Okay.
4: Yeah. I do not draw.
5: No.
4: There's also a parade happening on Saturday.
5: I think the beer garden always helps with looking at shiny objects.
4: Maybe I could draw if I went to the beer garden first.
5: There you go. Little doodle.
4: Just ahead.
5: Yeah.
4: We've got tickets to see Santana with the Doobie Brothers.
5: Oh, my gosh.
4: Right after traffic and weather.
5: Doesn't get any better than that.
11: Let's go to Otay Mesa. We got a stall in the off-ramp on the 905 westbound. At Caliente, you're going to find that bus there is going to be off the right shoulder. A little heavy there as you approach. 805 North at 43rd about home. That's going to be slow traffic through National City. Give yourself time there. And traffic is busy around Nimitz Boulevard and Point Loma Boulevard as they've got a full closure of Nimitz Boulevard for police activity. Avoid the area if you can. 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I'm Mark Wheeler. Kogo's next real-time traffic update at 7:30.
5: Beautiful day in store. We do have some light rain being reported at Brown Field. Isn't that interesting? It's probably just because of this marine layer. It's probably just a little bit of mist. We have cloudy conditions downtown San Diego. The jumping off point for this morning, 66. So it's going to warm up. We'll be in the upper 60s. 70s will break out at the inland areas. And then by the 4th of July celebrations, we're going to break into the 80s in those inland areas. Kogo News Time, 7:22.
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5: Oh, yeah.
4: 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Here at San Diego's Morning News, if you're caller number 9, 800-600-KOGO, 800-600-5646. Good luck.
5: I don't want to interrupt Santana. He used to own some restaurants called Maria Maria based on his another one of his hits. Gosh, and it was so delicious, but it's since gone belly up. Let's check Cliff Notes on the Moon News.
17: I'm Cliff Albert. We are coming up now on July 4th, the day we celebrate America's Independence Day. And this year marks the 250th anniversary of the signing of the Declaration of Independence. So it's a big deal this year. But did you know that July 4th, 1776 was not the day that the Continental Congress decided to declare independence? They actually did that 2 days before, on July 2nd, 1776. Founder John Adams actually thought that July 2nd would become the date that we would celebrate our independence for years to come. But according to the History of ConstitutionFacts.com, Thomas Jefferson had written the first draft of the Declaration of Independence the month before, in June of 1776. And they worked on edits and changes for a couple of days after July 2nd and finally agreed on the final wording of the documents on July 4th, 1776. And while it wasn't officially signed until about a month later, on August 2nd of 1776, July 4th became the date that was included on the Declaration of Independence, and the 4th of July will always be the date for that holiday. The exact date is not as important, though, as what Independence Day means and why we should never forget what happened this week 250 years ago. Read more about this and share it on our podcast page at Kogo.com.
4: Hey, we have a winner for the Santana tickets. Jorge from San Diego. Not our Jorge.
5: No, our Jorge is precious.
4: Yes.
5: Well, and Jorge of San Diego is precious, too.
4: But. Yeah. Well, this Jorge, ours, doesn't qualify because he works here. But Jorge of San Diego gets to see Santana and the Doobie Brothers August 11th. Hang on, in about 30 minutes, 25 minutes, actually, we have tickets for you to see the America 250 concert.
5: All right, we're checking your money now. The government's latest job report shows a slowdown in hiring, but there are some encouraging signs as well. Daria Albinger has the details.
18: The Labor Department says employers added just 57,000 jobs in June. That's far fewer than the 115,000 economists were predicting, and even further shy of the 172,000 that were added in May. But there are also signs that if you have a job, you're more likely to keep it than you might have been a few months ago. Unemployment fell to 4.2% nationally. I'm Daria Albinger.
5: All right, we're having a positive day on Wall Street. The Dow is up 385 points, the S&P 38 points, and the NASDAQ is up 92 points.
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5: I could hear it through the streets of downtown San Diego. All coming up on San Diego's Morning News.
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5: Good morning. This hour's top story. Between World Cup celebrations, the 4th of July, San Diego is partying hard. It's Thursday, July 2nd. I'm Brett Burkhardt.
4: I'm Veronica Carter. The only thing that's bringing down the mood, the Padres. 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
11: Got a new problem popping up right now. This is a stalled vehicle off to the right. It's on the 15 southbound, right at the 163. Just be aware there. And a stall through the Otay Mesa stretch, the 905, just now reported westbound at Caliente there. That's going to be a bus off to the side that they are trying to deal with. Also, we've got something that you should make your way on through National City. Heavy traffic, 805 North, 43rd to about home. That's going to be a busy one. And still have a full closure of Nimitz Boulevard at Point Loma Boulevard for police activity. 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Kogo's next real-time traffic update at 7:40.
5: This marine layer is going to burn off quickly along the inland valleys, but along the coast, we're going to have it stick around till mid-morning, late morning. Low 70s at the coast as a result, mid to upper 70s in the inland areas. And those daytime highs will warm every day as we get closer to the 4th of July celebration, with the inland valleys reaching well into the 80s. We'll be in the mid-70s at the beaches. Go-Go News Time, 7:31.
4: Both the U.S. and Mexico continue their quest for the World Cup. Teams advanced to round 16, while San Diego's not a host city. Soccer mania soaring here.
23: Tuesday night in Chula Vista, the chant was at a bar in Mission Beach. The World Cup runneth over. Fans can't get enough of the excitement here in San Diego County. Crowds spilling into the streets. National City Police Sergeant Paul Hernandez says, celebrate, but be safe.
24: One of the big things we want people to do is definitely stay alert in crowded areas as, you know, people are gathering for celebrations. Be aware of your surroundings, ensuring that, you know, other folks aren't doing what they shouldn't be doing.
23: He says no drinking and driving, and because World Cup matches will coincide with the nation's 250th birthday celebration, there will be extra patrols. I'm Phil Farrar.
5: Well, hopefully that win kind of offsets this next story, because it has to do with the Padres. You're going to make me read this again. The Padres lost 23-3.
4: It's painful to spit out those numbers.
5: Yes. They lost to the Cubs yesterday, what's being called the most lopsided loss in franchise history. God, that's tough. Experts say the game tied the franchise record for runs allowed and featured the most home runs the Padres had ever given up in a single game, 8 of them. It was the Padres' fifth straight loss. Tonight, they are up against the Los Angeles Dodgers, the team with the major league's best record. Whoever typed that up, I think it was Elizabeth. She put a little sad face on the
4: It
5: is so true.
4: Is there an emoji for an embarrassing face? Yeah, I think it is. Don't you have red cheeks?
5: Yeah.
4: Let's put that one
5: but
4: on.
5: But don't you think it would be motivation to face our rival, our arch rival, the Dodgers, right?
4: Well, it should be.
5: Yeah.
4: But as you come onto the... into the stadium, they're laughing at you because you just lost 23-6.
5: Right, yeah. And it's an away game for them, so that's going to be tough.
4: Mira Mesa will once again hold a 4th of July fireworks show that's been a community tradition for more than four decades.
2: But not on the 4th of July. Conventional wisdom for this group means the show takes place on the 3rd, and it almost didn't happen this year. Community organizers say last-minute donations will allow them to have a pyrotechnics company make the rocket's red glare last long in the air over Hourglass Park. They needed $30,000 to pull off this feat. And for the first time since 2018, a 4th of July parade kicks off at 11 a.m. Saturday. I'm John Fink.
5: Speaking of parades, San Diego is celebrating Pride in July. And no, it's not a conspiracy theory as to why. We are a month late with the observations. Here's why.
6: Pride commemorates the Stonewall Uprising of 1969, and everyone celebrates it in June, unless you're in San Diego. The holdout is simply for better weather. This year's Pride Parade is set for July 18th, with a Pride Festival following for 2 days. Organizers say there'll be about 250,000 attendees, which makes this among the biggest LGBTQ events in the country. It also has about a $30 million impact on the local economy. I'm Bree Tennis, Cogo News.
4: If you are traveling for the 4th of July, good luck.
5: That's next on San Diego's Morning News. Plus your real-time traffic and weather on the 10s with Veronica and Brett live on the iHeartRadio app.
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25: Three staccato cries of Mayday and an eyewitness report of a mid-air explosion is about all that is known this morning of the British Columbia air disaster, which yesterday claimed 52 lives.
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32: 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This was pure murder.
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4: Cogo News Time now, 7:37. AAA is expecting 5.4 million Southern Californians to be driving for this 4th of July.
5: Isn't that a typical day in L.A.?
4: Feels like it. And this is despite all these record high gas prices.
5: Yeah.
4: Annalyn Venegas with AAA tells reporting partner 10 News how these road trippers should get ready for this.
33: Finding the cheapest gas stations, keeping in mind that the gas stations that are closest to the freeways are going to have a higher than average price. Avoid those hard accelerations. And that's also going to help you to maximize fuel efficiency. So I would say planning your trip as best as you can, you know, sharing your vehicle with friends and family.
4: I'm sure that other people have seen this gas station too. And maybe if you have one that's ridiculously high by a freeway here, there's one in Chula Vista that's at L Street and 805. It has been almost $7 a gallon for months and months and months because it's right at the freeway.
5: Right. There's a Chevron station downtown right next to the five that is about the same. It's just a captive audience, really.
4: Yeah, this one's an Arco. So if we're going to embarrass one, we'll embarrass the other.
5: Right.
4: Yeah, if you know one, you could always use the talkback mic tell us where to avoid getting gas. San Diego International, by the way, preparing for 90,000 passengers a day. Mm-hmm. That's 800,000 people over a 9-day travel period.
5: Yeah, pack your shorts if you're heading back east, by the way, especially for the 4th of July. You're going to join hundreds of millions of Americans who are suffering through a heat wave this week. Meteorologist Britta Merwin describes the temperatures.
0: Just New York City, for example, we're waking up to 90 degrees. We were in the mid-70s yesterday, a huge difference. Now, these temperatures, of course, feeling worse because of the humidity in place. But believe it or not, it is hotter in New York City right now than it is in Miami, Florida. That says the forecast all in itself. We have heat warnings that are about the Great Lakes, the Midwest, all the way to the Northeast. That extreme heat warning, that is the top pillar when it comes to heat warnings. You do have to think about health and safety. Reduce your time outside. Try and get out early if you can. But again, many of these places are already dealing with heat, even in these early morning hours.
5: All right. I know early. It's 10 a.m. there.
4: Yeah.
5: It's 91 degrees.
4: Wow. Let me look at, let's see what Chicago is right now.
5: All right. I mean, 91 for San Diego is, it's a dry heat here, right?
4: Right.
5: It just feels hotter there because soaking wet with it.
4: It's 72
5: humidity
4: in Chicago right now. It's going to be 92. But here's the problem.
5: What's that?
4: Humidity.
5: Yeah, there you exactly.
4: Yeah, that's the problem.
5: More than 150 million people across the eastern half of the U.S. were under heat alerts and will still be today.
4: Yeah. So, Well, it's not going to be here. And we're going to get a behind-the-scenes look at the Coronado 4th of July Fair.
5: Looking forward to that. Just ahead on San Diego's Morning News with real-time traffic and weather on the 10s.
11: We got a heavy drive to Mount Hope right now, the 805 northbound, right after the 94. The carpool lane there is going to be blocked, and it's stopped traffic from 43rd. You got about a 10-minute wait there if you're heading on through Mount Hope, once again, 805 north. Now, National City stop and go on the 5 north, right around the 54. City Heights crash on the 15 northbound at El Cajon Boulevard. And still on the 15 south at the 163. 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Kogo's next real-time traffic update at 7:50.
5: All right. It's going to be beautiful later today. Once the fog burns off, we're looking at highs in the low 70s at the coast, mid to upper 70s in the inland areas. That is just the starting point of a warm-up that's going to take us through your holiday weekend with highs well into the 80s in the inland valleys. Kogo News Time, 7:41.
4: Every year, Coronado busts out the red, white, and blue in a big way for the 4th of July, one of the most patriotic places to spend Independence Day around San Diego County. This has been around for 77 years.
5: Wow. Former Coronado City Council member Bill Sankey has been hosting this parade since 1992. He moved to the island in 1966 so his Navy pilot father could avoid the ferry commute. Today, he is a resident photographer for the Hotel Del with Crown City Photography, and he joined us now on the Kogo News Live Line. Bill, thank you so much for joining us on San Diego's Morning News.
1: It's an absolute pleasure, Veronica and Brett. Thank you so much for having me on your show and sharing Coronado, the town I love.
5: Yeah, and so many of us have memories of parades and how it really kind of shaped your growing up days. Tell us about your memories, your early memories of Coronado and the parade there.
1: Well, Coronado's always been a great Navy town. It continues that tradition today. Being in the parade, my first time was back in the early 70s. I was wearing my dad's flight suit and helmet. I've got a picture of that. It's just darn cute. And, you know, the float entries come from all over San Diego County, bands from all over the Southern California region. But there's always the class reunion floats that are fun. Businesses from Coronado have great float entries. And also service clubs, the Kiwanis and the Rotary Club all have floats. So it's a very, very, I mean, there's over 130 entries. So you got to get to see a lot of fun stuff. And the equestrians are always a treat as well.
4: Wow. So it's not just Coronado that celebrates it. People, you know, may cross the bridge so they can come and watch it. What advice do you have for people who are trying to come into the city?
1: Well, we won't have 5.4 million people, but it might feel like it. You gave that AAA stat earlier. And then you talk a little bit about gasoline. Fill your tank before you come over. Both our gas stations are close to $7 a gallon, and they're a long way from the freeway.
5: Wow.
1: You want to come early. A good tip is to take the ferry boat over with your bicycle and then spend the day just kind of tooling around. There's a lot of road closures and parking restrictions as well. So the less you have to move around in your vehicle if you come over here, the better. Parking would be on the city streets in the neighborhoods. And by about, I'll say, 9, they're very, very hard to find. So come early. It's interesting. Back in the day, folks would camp out on the median, the grass median between the two sides of Orange Avenue. And the city got so tired of repairing the sprinklers that they prohibit camping now. So at 5 a.m. is the earliest you can go to the median and pick your spot. And so at 4, a lot of folks come out to the sidewalk, and when the clock ticks 5 a.m., they run across the street to get their spot. It's a time-honored tradition.
5: That's awesome. So what do? They just plant their chairs there and then go home and then come back and hoping their chairs are still there? Or
1: and they'll usually have one of their children or another representative from the family stay with the stuff because you want to make sure and protect your real estate.
5: Yeah.
4: You're on Craigslist looking for a chair sitter.
1: Exactly.
4: Yeah. So
1: Fiverr, you can hire one from Fiverr, I guess.
4: Yeah. Any surprises to it this year?
1: Mm. I would say a lot of times we've had participation by the Navy in terms of flyovers. That's been a little sparse the last several years. So we're really happy to have the folks that are flying T-34 Charlie aircraft at North Island all summer long. These guys are reserve pilots, but they take up U.S. Naval Academy and ROTC folks to familiarize them with naval aviation and entice them to sign up to do naval flight.
5: Wow.
1: And at 9:50 a.m., four of those planes, led by Lieutenant Clayton IMAX Farley, of course, you got to know his call sign. We'll be flying over the parade route in a nice little four ship echelon, and that's pretty exciting.
5: Nice
1: to have them back.
5: Yeah, no kidding. We're speaking with former Coronado City Council member Bill Sankey. Most importantly, you know, you're hosting. So, who is your incredibly famous co-host this year?
1: I am absolutely thrilled to work with Laura Kane. For decades. I know she's loved at your station as well. And I thank her for helping set this up. It's interesting though, you know, there's not just stuff on the 4th of July. We have a tradition on July 3rd called the circumnavigation. Back in the day, they would put some kegs of beer on the back of a flat truck, and this is the 70s, and follow that truck around town on bicycles. And of course that's not really acceptable anymore. So what folks do is they meet at Star Park and they decorate their bikes all up in really cute, July 4th celebratory, flags and stuff, and they ride around the island. That's a fun July 3rd activity. And then on July 5th, we have the open water swim at 8:30 in the morning off the beach. And I just checked the sdbeachinfo.com. Looks like that's going to go off just fine. So it's kind of a big weekend here in town.
4: Right. This is going to be so much fun. Again, the Coronado 4th of July Parade kicks off Saturday along Orange Avenue at 10 a.m. And like Bill said, you want to get there early. You know, the parking and the traffic is going to be tight, but thanks so much, Bill, for joining us, and have a lot of fun.
5: Yeah, thank you, Bill.
1: It's been a pleasure with you. Don't forget, lots of concert in the park, music all afternoon as well after the parade, and that's a nice shady spot to end your day. Thanks so much for having me with you.
4: All right.
5: Yeah.
4: Okay, we're going to celebrate America 250, you know, wherever you're at.
5: Yep.
4: You know, in Coronado, you're going to go the Big Bay Boom, or you can celebrate with your friends at home, and you can buy their lunch on us.
5: Is that right?
4: Yeah, because we're celebrating by giving you $250,000 in cash. 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
5: Okay.
4: America's turning 250. 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So we're giving you $2,500. 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
4: Here are the stories trending right now. Nimitz Boulevard shut down in Point Loma both directions because police are investigating a death.
5: And the Trump administration is suing to block California's new ban on the sale of Glock-style pistols.
4: And in just about 3 minutes, we have tickets for you to America 250 concert in L.A.
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13: Clouds to start the day, but the sun is going to come out. The high is going up to 74. Overnight, it will be clear early and then low clouds return, a low of 62. Right now, 66 degrees.
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11: Good news to Mount Hope. They've cleared a crash on the 805 northbound after the 94. The bad news, stopped traffic after Plaza. About a 20-minute wait there. Stall through Miramar on the 15 south at the 163. Watch for that and for some delays there. And at Nimitz, closed off. That is going to be right there at West Point Loma Boulevard. They have police activity. Avoid the area if you can. I'm Mark Wheeler. Kogo's next real-time traffic update at 8 o'clock.
4: All right, we've got a beautiful day again today. Look at this. I mean, it is a little cooler than normal. We are below average for the temperature, but it's going to get warmer as we get closer to July 4th. Today, we're going to be low 70s at the coast, mid to upper 70s inland. By 4th of July, we'll be well into the 80s for the inland valleys. Right now, we've got a few clouds, and it is 64 degrees in downtown San Diego. Kogo News Time, 7:51.
5: Sounds of the Smashing Pumpkins. They're celebrating big time with you. If you don't have anything to do on the 4th, we've got something right up your alley. It's hosted by Queen Latifah. We're talking about a benefit concert that is featuring Chris Stapleton, these guys, the Smashing Pumpkins, Chaka Khan, and Anthony Ramos. 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The Giving 4th initiative is happening on Saturday, obviously 4th of July, at the Los Angeles Memorial Coliseum, and we have a few tickets to give to you. So go ahead and be caller number 3 at 800-600-KOGO, 800-600-5646. You'll win some tickets to go check out this amazing and beneficial concert in Los Angeles featuring Chris Stapleton and the Smashing Pumpkins.
4: July 2nd, on this date back in 1964.
15: We believe that all men are created equal, yet many are denied equal treatment.
4: President Lyndon B. Johnson signed the Civil Rights Act into law.
5: In 1937, aviator Amelia Earhart and her navigator, Fred Noonan, vanished over the Pacific Ocean while attempting to make the first round-the-world flight along the equator.
4: 1988. Michael Jackson became the first artist to hit number one on the U.S. chart five times from just one album. And that one, of course, was Bad.
5: Today, we are celebrating things that 17% of us say we've actually seen.
2: Today is World UFO Day, marking 79 years since a mysterious object crashed in Roswell, New Mexico. Most people believe it was a secret military project, but there are those who say it was an extraterrestrial spacecraft. So we'll go with that and celebrate intergalactic beings, depending upon if you believe. And a YouGov poll says 60% of you do. So today, take a moment and look up. Maybe you'll see something. I'm Bree Tennis.
4: A new study from Rutgers is finding that rats are evolving and beating traditional forms of extermination.
6: The team of researchers collected nearly 300 rats and mice from New York City pest control companies and tested for mutations making the rodents resistant to typical chemical repellents. More than 80% of the sample mice and 30% of rats tested positive for at least one mutation to rodenticide, which is the most commonly used poison in the U.S. Researchers say mice were more likely to have mutations than rats because rats tend to be more cautious around bait, making them less prone to be poisoned. In New York, I'm Lizzie Radabali.
4: Yeah, we got to stop it for a moment here.
5: Yes.
4: Her name's Radabali.
5: And she's doing a report about
4: rats.
5: Rats.
4: Is that a coincidence?
5: I think that's the assignment editor having fun.
4: It's like, oh, we're just going to give this one to Lizzie because her last name's Rat.
5: She must be a rat expert.
4: Yeah. Hey, we want to say congratulations to Anthony from Oceanside.
5: Yeah.
4: Anthony's going to that America 250 concert.
5: Oh, that's going to be a fun weekend.
4: Yeah.
5: I mean, how often does the 4th of July fall on a Saturday?
4: I know.
5: Doesn't happen very often.
4: And how often you get tickets to see some really great acts that are performing for a good cause. That's Feeding exactly America right. is the benefit of the concert by these guys, the Smashing Pumpkins and Chris Stapleton, Chaka Khan. We've got some more tickets for you coming up next hour.
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4: Hey, you know, we talk about real estate a lot in this life. You know, sometimes you're just sitting around with friends and family around the dinner table and you say, oh, have you seen home prices lately? Or, man, a guy down the street to put his house up for sale. I'm fascinated by it.
5: Yeah, you're always looking at houses online.
4: I do. 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
5: It really is.
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0: Eagle Cam in Big Bear Valley.
1: The eagles are back in their nest.
0: Both the babies are back in their nest right now. They flew off earlier this week, and
1: well,
0: now they're back.
1: Flew off.
0: Well, one of them pushed. Fell off. But they're back, and it's beautiful right now in Big Bear Valley.
1: It really is.
0: It's going to be a beautiful 4th of July weekend. We're going to be a little bit warmer. We're going up into the mid to upper 80s inland by Saturday.
1: The eaglets, though, I ask you, how do they get back in the nest? Because they're still learning how to fly.
0: They have wings.
1: Yeah, but they don't fly yet.
0: There's an elevator they put in for them.
1: It's a bird elevator?
0: Yeah, look it up. Del Mar right now, 64. Downtown San Diego, cloudy, 64. Coco News Time, 801.
1: All right, we have a serious one, and it's affecting your commute this morning. Nimitz Boulevard is closed in both directions as police investigate a death in Point Loma. San Diego police say they were dispatched to the area during the night to investigate what they're calling a suspicious death. They found a body lying in the road. San Diego police posted on social media that will be shut down for several hours this morning as they investigate the cause of death.
0: A wrong-way driver's been arrested after smashing head-on into another car on the 8 freeway on Wednesday.
2: The CHP says the driver of a Mercedes refused to yield for a traffic stop at Mission Gorge Road and got onto the westbound side of the 8 going east and crashed into a Honda Odyssey at College Avenue. Paramedics took the two drivers involved in the collision and two people who had been riding in the Mercedes to hospitals for treatment of serious injuries. The name of the wrong-way driver who was arrested following the collision and the details on criminal charges he might face were not immediately released. John Fink, Cogo News.
1: Crime rates in California are dropping statewide in almost every category.
3: A report released on Wednesday says homicides are down 20%, robberies 31%, property crime has dropped 24%, car thefts are down 19%, and violent crime is down 3%. Last year, California recorded the lowest homicide rate since statewide records began in 1966, with just about 3 homicides per 100,000 people. Hate crime incidents in California also dropped slightly, but hate crimes involving racial or ethnic bias rose by over 6%, with increases especially in anti-Hispanic or Latino hate crimes and gender-based bias. Hate crimes targeting people based on their citizenship status also jumped from 16 in 2024 to 40 last year. Mark Mayfield, Cogo News.
0: California state workers taking their dismay inside the Capitol this week as they protest Governor Newsom's new requirement that employees have to return to the office 4 days a week.
4: Some oppose the mandate, saying remote work is effective and saves money, while supporters believe returning to the office will help productivity and downtown businesses. The state turned down their contract proposal just hours before the contracts were set to expire on Tuesday. The union says it will not accept a deal that does not meet worker needs. The state rejected several requests, including a 20% pay raise over 3 years and a proposal to expand remote work. CalHR declined to comment on the ongoing talks. I'm Tammy Trujillo.
1: The Trump administration is suing to block California's new ban on the sale of Glock-style pistols.
5: With the lawsuit, the federal government is also looking to prevent the enforcement of the state's handgun roster. The list limits the number of legal guns that people are allowed to purchase. The U.S. Department of Justice says both rules are unlawful under the Second Amendment. The U.S. Supreme Court recently reaffirmed the Second and 14th Amendments protect the right to carry handguns outside of the home for self-defense. It also ruled states cannot prevent citizens from using commonly used guns for that purpose. I'm Daniel Martindale.
0: A federal judge has blocked restrictions on the delivery of mail-in ballots.
6: The U.S. Postal Service proposed a rule last month requiring states to provide lists of eligible mail-in ballot voters to the federal government and provide envelopes identified with unique barcodes for each voter. Federal Judge Emmett Sullivan in D.C. is preemptively blocking any changes to ballot delivery, ruling it would violate a settlement with the NAACP 4 years ago during the COVID-19 pandemic to expedite election mail. Another D.C. judge in May had declined to block President Trump's executive order restricting mail-in voting, calling challenges premature since nothing had actually changed yet. A federal judge in Massachusetts, though, last week blocked the order altogether, ruling the president likely exceeded his authority by directing changes to how states administer federal elections.
1: And still ahead, a death-defying proposal on the tippy top of the Empire State Building.
0: That's next on San Diego's Morning News, live on the iHeartRadio app.
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3: News time 8:07. The man and woman who climbed to the top of the Empire State Building to get engaged, now facing charges. One visitor saw them get through the secured area.
4: They went up the top, and there's like a cage door, and they went up there. But I didn't say anything because I thought they worked there.
3: NYPD says both of them are being charged with reckless endangerment, burglary, and criminal trespassing. They're known for climbing skyscrapers. Once they got up to the top of the state landmark spire, he popped the question and gave her a ring. We were questioning, I wonder, did she say yes? Apparently she did. And we got a message on our talkback microphone on the iHeartRadio app about this story.
5: So regarding the couple who decided to get engaged at the top of the Empire State Building, can you imagine if he dropped the ring? Oh, boy. Look out below. Indeed.
6: Yeah, well, that and then...
3: chance of finding that, slim to none.
6: Slim to none, especially in New York. But also, it would be a bad sign, like maybe an omen.
3: No, my ring gave me a rash and I still got married. So apparently we don't follow signs that we should.
6: Well, speaking of signs, this next one could be a sign of the times, you could say. Because the University Heights neon sign has seen better days. Some of the lights are out. And so one side of it just reads UNIV. UNIV Heights. The city says it will take $25,000 to get it working, but the 28-year-old sign really needs close to $125,000 for the complete sign overhaul. Local businesses say the sign being damaged is bad for business.
3: Yeah, if you were new to the neighborhood, that's the strangest name for a neighborhood ever, UNIV Heights.
6: UNIV Heights. It sounds like a dress wear or something.
3: Yeah. Hey, the Horton like Plaza uni. Park downtown is going to reopen sometime in the next year.
6: Oh, thank goodness.
3: Last May, the city of San Diego sent a letter to the owner giving a time frame to complete the $5 million park improvements. As part of the deal, Plaza's owner will also open the Lyceum Theater, which recently underwent $13.5 million renovation.
6: Ascension Lutheran Church in Allied Gardens is now flying a pride flag out front, and this comes after multiple vandalism attacks last year. Last May, the church's pride banner, which read Welcome, Inclusion, and Celebration, was torn down three times in a five-month span. Pastor Rick Fry, though, says the new flag outside of his church is a symbol of a community coming together.
7: I just feel pride myself, a message that hate has no place here, a symbol of inclusion and that all people are loved. We're not going to be afraid and that we're going to continue to offer our welcome.
6: He says the pride flag will be flown year-round to show people they are loved and cared for.
3: Kogo News Time now, 8:10. Which fireworks are a no-go in San Diego?
6: Plus news in your neighborhood. A Bass Pro Shop is coming to San Diego. That's making news.
3: And just ahead, we've got all that. But first, your real-time traffic and weather on the 10s.
8: 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National City, the 5 northbound between the 54 and Main. That's going to be stop and go, and that's our heaviest drive right now. About a 5-minute wait. Cleared a problem through Mount Hope, 805 northbound to 94, but still stop and go and slow from 43rd. City Heights on the 15th northbound of El Cajon Boulevard. We've got a crash there off to the right. Also, Nimitz Boulevard still closed off there at Point Loma Boulevard, and the traffic around the area. Surface streets are going to be busy, so avoid that stretch of road if you can. 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I'm Mark Wheeler. Kogo's next real-time traffic update at 8:20.
6: All right, the marine layer is back. So much for June gloom in July. They call it no sky July in some places. It's going to burn off faster in the inland valleys today. Once it does, expect highs in the low 70s at the coast to the mid to upper 70s in the inland areas. Still below average for this time of year, but we are going to warm those daytime highs as we get closer to the 4th of July celebrations. The coast reaching the mid-70s. The inland valleys will reach well into the 80s. The desert's going to return to triple-digit heat this weekend. Sunset today is at 8:02. It's a big thing around here, right?
3: Yep.
6: Okay.
3: Kogo News Time now, 8:11.
6: Yeah.
3: We are just 2 days away from America's 250th birthday. How much do you know about July 4th and America?
6: Hmm.
3: Kogo's Laura Kane went out to talk to you and to do a little bit of trivia. Some nailed it, some completely blanked, and some had some pretty surprising answers.
9: How many stars are there on the American flag?
10: 54.
9: How many stripes?
10: 12.
9: You failed right off the bat. How many stars are on the American flag?
10: 52.
9: No. How many states are there?
10: 56.
9: Just you're beyond.
11: I happen to be with a woman from France. France gave the United States a very special gift. What was that gift?
12: Of course, the Statue of Liberty.
11: Thank you for that, by the way. Do you know the official bird of America?
13: Is it the eagle?
11: Yes. Do you know what kind specifically?
13: Ooh, I've heard it. The bald eagle.
11: There you go. Yes. Beautiful bald eagle. Yeah, you win. You get a point. What country did America fight for its freedom from?
14: England.
11: There you go. Britain. Okay, great. How about this one? What is the name, the proper name for 250th?
14: It's like sequential or something.
11: Quincentennial. Okay, you're almost there. Semi-quincentennial. So say it all together.
14: Semi-quincentennial.
11: Boom, you got it.
14: I knew there was a Q in there somewhere.
11: Who's credited as the primary author of the Declaration of Independence?
14: Oh, is that Thomas Jefferson?
11: Gosh, I knew you'd be smart. Who has the largest signature on the Declaration of Independence?
14: John Hancock?
11: Yes, sir! You win a Kogo t-shirt signed by Brett and Veronica.
14: All right.
11: Are you excited?
14: I'm very excited.
11: What is the most grilled food on the 4th?
15: I mean, I guess burgers. Is that grilled?
11: Nope.
15: Grilled corn and corn on the cob? That's grilled.
11: No, try again.
15: I want to say grilled onions so bad, but I know that doesn't make sense.
11: I can't believe you're not. This is like the most.
15: Okay, thank you. Hot dogs.
11: You got it. What song begins with, oh, say, can you see?
15: Spangled Banner.
11: How many stars are on the flag?
15: 50.
11: How many stripes?
15: 13.
11: There you go. You're good. So you know. You're good to go.
6: That's so awesome. Laura, thank you so much. Tomorrow on San Diego's Morning News, Laura's going to be bringing you a rundown of all the fireworks shows in San Diego County this weekend, including an interview with a man behind the synchronized music for the Big Bay Boom fireworks show on San Diego Bay Saturday night. Of course, she is co-hosting the parade in Coronado.
3: Yeah, she is.
6: It's going to be a lot of fun.
3: Just because Laura's there, it will be fun.
6: Absolutely.
3: So I decided to look up Reader's Digest has a 50 fun facts you don't know about America.
6: Okay.
3: Do you know that President Tyler still has a living grandson?
6: Wow.
3: Yeah. So they've had so many relatives that he still has an ancestor living right now.
6: Okay.
3: President Tyler, by the way, was born in 1970. Do you know that there is a name?
6: 1970?
3: I mean, 1790. 70. You know what I meant. Thank you.
6: Yeah. I was going to say.
3: There is a state that's misspelled in the Constitution.
6: No.
3: Do you know which one it is? Think of a state that might be hard to spell.
6: Mississippi? No. Mm-mm. Connecticut?
3: Nope. Connecticut is hard to spell.
6: It really is, yeah.
3: Pennsylvania.
6: Oh.
3: It's misspelled in the Constitution.
6: How could that happen?
3: They left out one of the N's.
6: Oh, my gosh.
3: Yeah.
6: Well, maybe that's how they spelled it back then.
3: They could.
6: You know, sometimes these words evolve.
3: Or they didn't get a spell checker from their boss when they left their last job.
6: I heard that. Did you say that out loud?
3: I said it out loud. Okay. Do you still have that spell checker?
6: Oh, I don't know. I
3: Oh, boy.
6: Yeah. What's old is new again around here.
3: Yes. Hey, we have all kinds of things going on. So much, it's even hard to keep track of. Speaking of celebrating, we are helping you celebrate.
6: Yeah, we are.
3: With a chance to win a Windmill Farms $250 gift card. Now, this is going to help you stock up for your big 4th of July party. Mm-hmm. So we're giving you a patriotic word. You ready?
6: All right.
3: Bring it's it. Valor. That's, spell valor for me, Brett.
6: B.
3: No, no,
6: the B valor. Silent. V. V-A-L-O-R.
3: Oh, yes, you did it. See? All right. So all you have to do is open up the iHeartRadio app, find Kogo, click the red talkback microphone, leave us a message, and just tell us today's word is valor. And that enters you for a chance to win. Okay, so far this week, Michelle, Jeremy, and Veronica have all won gift cards from Windmill Farms.
6: Nice.
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6: Here's some of the stories trending right now. 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Last night at Levi's Stadium.
3: Can you spell that one? 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
6: I'm trying to connect the dots on this song.
3: I'm not quite sure either. The song is called Super Bass. I wouldn't have known that if you would have held a gun to my head. I would have not been able to guess the name
6: Super
3: of this song.
6: Super Bass or Super Bass? Super bass. Yeah. Okay.
3: All right. Well,
6: Boss Bait.
3: We're talking Bass Pro Shops.
6: Yes, I mean.
3: And in Jorge's weird little universe, this song meshes in with that.
6: You want my spell checker, dude?
3: So the reason why we're talking about this, Rancho Cucamonga, Irvine, that's where you used to have to go to get a Bass Pro Shop.
6: Yeah, a little bit of a drive.
3: But one's coming to La Mesa.
6: All right, bring it.
3: 148,000 square foot store will be the sixth one in California. It'll open in 2028.
6: Gosh.
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6: I will say, because everybody's coming from other countries for the World Cup, and everybody's fascinated with ranch. They're trying to take it home to their home countries. But one of the things that was mentioned as a fascinating feature of America is these Bass Pro Shops and how
3: big
6: they are.
3: Because they're their own little universe.
6: They are.
3: Yeah.
6: It's kind of like walking into IKEA.
3: Yeah, exactly.
6: Where you just have everything under the
3: restaurants,
6: roof.
3: All that. Yeah. Hey, just ahead on San Diego's Morning News, your chance to win tickets to the America 250 concert.
6: Some money news also coming up. San Diego's Morning News with Veronica and Brett. You are live on the IR Radio app.
8: And we still have this lease activity going on. Nimitz Boulevard at West Point Boulevard and the surrounding area there is going to be very busy. A lot of the roadways, Sunset Cliffs Boulevard, SeaWorld Drive. Mission Bay Drive also backed up there. It's going to be a heavy one all around that area, so avoid it this morning if you can here for a while. National City stop-and-go traffic on the 5 northbound from the 54 to about Main. Lemon Grove, new problem, stalled vehicle. 125 southbound at Spring Street there. It's going to be a heavy one. 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Kogo's next real-time traffic update at 8:30.
6: All right, we are taking a look at a marine layer that's pretty stubborn at the coast. It starts to clear in the inland areas later this morning. And everybody's going to be in the 70s with the exception of the deserts, starting to warm things up. But that's the trend that's going to join us as we head into your holiday weekend beginning tomorrow. Can we kick it off on Friday? I guess it's officially a holiday, even though it's the 3rd.
3: Let's make the holiday start today.
6: Just like college, right?
3: Kind of has all
6: the weekend start on like Wednesday nights or Thursday.
3: Yeah.
6: But we're going to be reaching well into the 80s in those inland valleys by your July 4th celebrations. And the deserts will return to triple digits this weekend. Kogo News Time 8:22.
3: It's a holiday. And we're celebrating.
6: Yeah.
3: We're trying to block out what happened to the Padres yesterday.
6: Tennessee whiskey is what we need.
3: Yes. We're going to drink some Tennessee whiskey. Okay, we won't do that right now.
6: No.
3: But we will let you go watch Chris Stapleton perform Tennessee whiskey.
6: Fantastic.
3: He's performing along with the Smashing Pumpkins, Chaka Khan, Anthony Ramos. It's all a big benefit concert to support Feeding America. It's happening in L.A. Saturday at the Memorial Coliseum.
6: Wow.
3: We've got your tickets right now. Be caller number 10. Caller number 10 right now, 800-600-COGO, 800-600-5646. You can go to the L.A. Coliseum for this 4th of July concert on us. Good luck.
6: Kogo News Time 8:23. Gene Wilder's voice is being remade by AI for a new Willy Wonka TV show. A trailer is out for Netflix's new Willy Wonka-inspired reality competition series. It's called The Golden Ticket. The series sees 12 contestants pairing up to take on physical, mental, and I love this part, moral challenges as they compete for a life-changing prize. What's a moral challenge? Is that being tempted by the devil?
3: Yeah, well, if you think about it, there were some moral issues happening in the Willy Wonka stories.
6: Yeah, I guess you're right. Okay,
3: yeah.
6: So that makes sense.
3: Yeah.
6: In a statement, Wilder's wife, if you're wondering, you know, how the family approves of this, Wilder's wife, Karen B. Wilder, says she is delighted the series will introduce his magic to a new generation. So that'll be interesting.
3: Nice, nice. All right, let's talk about money. Just here for a minute, because the job numbers came out this morning.
6: Mm-hmm.
3: Shows a slowdown in hiring. But there are some encouraging signs, too.
16: The Labor Department says employers added just 57,000 jobs in June. That's far fewer than the 115,000 economists were predicting, and even further shy of the 172,000 that were added in May. But there are also signs that if you have a job, you're more likely to keep it than you might have been a few months ago. Unemployment fell to 4.2% nationally. I'm Daria Albinger.
6: As a result, the markets are mixed this hour. The Dow's having a banner day, up 400 points. The S&P just up a fraction, and the NASDAQ is down 160 points.
3: In-N-Out is expanding.
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6: And every restaurant has a line out the drive-through that backs up traffic anywhere you go. It's just amazing.
3: Hey, we want to say congratulations to a first-time winner here on Kogo. Woo!
6: Nice.
3: Matt from La Jolla.
6: Oh, Matt,
3: is going to see this big America 250 concert in L.A. at the Coliseum.
6: That is so perfect. And it's a Saturday to boot. So that's coming up along with your real-time traffic and weather on the 10s. Kogo News Time, 8:26.
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6: I'm John Sweeney, a former BBC journalist and investigative reporter. 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
15: Good morning. This hour's top story. Between World Cup celebrations and the 4th of July, San Diego is celebrating. It's Thursday, July 2nd. I'm Brett Burkhardt.
16: I'm Veronica Carter. The only things bringing down the mood? the Padres. 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
17: Got somebody changing a tire in the roadway through Lemon Grove on the 125 southbound at Spring. This is going to be in the center divider. Be careful as you head through there. City Heights, got a crash on the 15 northbound at El Cajon Boulevard. Watch for that. Some in the roadway on the 5 through Del Mar. That's going to be on the southbound side and still have a closure. This is going to be Nimitz Boulevard right there at Point Loma Boulevard. Police activity there has things shut down. The area around that surface streets are very busy. 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Wild Rivers, where there's sun and fun for everyone. I'm Mark Wheeler. Kogo's next real-time traffic update at 8:40.
15: Well, speaking of sun, there will be 14 hours and 18 minutes of daylight today. Although right now it's hard to see, especially
16: with
15: the marine.
16: It's pretty thick out at the beaches.
15: It is. Everybody will be in the 70s as a result. So low 70s of the coast, you're going to be in the upper 70s in the inland areas. But we're warming up for the 4th of July weekend. We're going to reach well into the 80s, and the inland neighborhoods will be in the mid 70s along the coast. And the deserts return to triple digit heat. Kogo News Time 8:31.
16: The U.S. and Mexico's men's soccer teams have advanced to the round 16. The celebrations around San Diego County have been electrifying. Area law enforcement want to keep it that way.
1: If you are celebrating, police want you to have fun, but also be aware of your surroundings.
12: We're absolutely excited to be fans as well and to root on the teams. We just want everybody to be safe because that's our priority, to make sure that, you know, everybody can partake in their celebrations.
1: National City Police Sergeant Paul Hernandez, who says, besides the games, we are also coming up on a holiday weekend. He says, more patrols, possible DUI checkpoints. Police say if you see something out of the ordinary, say something by calling 911. I'm Phil Farrar.
15: Okay, this is a painful. We'll lick our wounds on this one because the Padres lost big time to the Cubs yesterday. Do you want to know the score? Do I dare repeat it?
16: Unfortunately, we have to because it's everywhere.
15: Well, and it's also a record for the franchise.
16: Mm-hmm.
15: The Padres lost 23-3 to the Cubs. It's being called the most lopsided loss in franchise history. Experts say the game tied the franchise record for runs allowed and featured the most home runs the Padres had ever given up in a single game. 8 of them, by the way. It was the Padres' 5th straight loss. Tonight they are up against the Los Angeles Dodgers, a team with Major League's best record. So let's hope that they have some motivation after a loss like that.
16: No kidding.
15: Bounce back, please.
16: Mira Mesa will once again hold a 4th of July fireworks show that's been a community tradition for more than 4 decades.
13: But not on the 4th of July. Conventional wisdom for this group means the show takes place on the 3rd, and it almost didn't happen this year. Community organizers say last-minute donations will allow them to have a pyrotechnics company make the rocket's red glare last long in the air over Hourglass Park. They needed $30,000 to pull off this feat. And for the first time since 2018, a 4th of July parade kicks off at 11 a.m. Saturday. I'm John Fink.
15: San Diego is celebrating Pride in July, and there is no conspiracy theory as to why we are a month late with the observation. Let's get you the very latest.
18: Pride commemorates the Stonewall Uprising of 1969, and everyone celebrates it in June, unless you're in San Diego. The holdout is simply for better weather. This year's Pride Parade is set for July 18th, with a Pride Festival following for 2 days. Organizers say there'll be about 250,000 attendees, which makes this among the biggest LGBTQ events in the country. It also has about a $30 million impact on the local economy. I'm Bree Tennis, Kogo News.
16: Coming up, a local college with free tuition.
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0: Standing up for what's right. Helping out when things go wrong. Seeking the truth and speaking our minds. Not just making records, but breaking them. Leading the way behind the camera, beyond the runway, and on the silver screen. Not just making our mark, but making a difference. Now that's a job for a Girl Scout. Girl Scouts, preparing girls for a lifetime of leadership.
16: Kogo News Time now, 8:37.
15: California cities and counties now have nearly $1 billion from the state to help fight homelessness.
20: This comes with renewed funding, with Governor Newsom agreeing to increase spending on key programs for shelters, services, and permanent housing. The new state budget sets aside $900 million for California's Homeless Housing Assistance and Prevention Grant Program. The amount of money is more than Governor Newsom originally wanted, but lawmakers and local governments agreed to provide more local funding and meet new reporting requirements to have access to the additional funding from the state. Cliff Albert, Kogo News.
16: Oceanside changing how it helps its homeless population, replacing police officers with social workers. It's called Homeless Evaluation Assistance and Response Team, or HART. City's homeless service manager, Tamika Tate, tells reporting partner 10 News, the workers will focus on building relationships with people who are homeless.
21: If you're starting early in the morning, that's when they're usually moving around, trying to figure out what their next step is of the day. Usually if they're in front of businesses, they know they have to get up, they have to move in those areas. So the HART team will be there to greet those individuals at that time.
16: She says they're aiming to have it up and running by October.
15: When California created community colleges, they were meant to be free. Palomar College is now turning back the clock. The college administration says it will double the size of its free tuition program for the upcoming academic year. This will allow up to 3,500 students to attend school at no cost. My youngest daughter went to junior college because it was in the middle of the pandemic. We didn't want to waste money on a four-year.
16: My kid missed it by a hair of my chinny-chin-chin.
15: Okay.
16: So I had to pay.
15: Yeah.
16: Yeah.
15: Oh, but the thing is, if she kept her grades up, she would get free tuition.
16: Yeah. And
15: so far, it's held true. It's pretty amazing.
16: So nice. Yeah. You know what's not free?
15: Gas.
16: Yeah. It's up another 2 cents a gallon, bringing the total to more than 63 cents for the tax for every gallon. Patrick DeHaan with Gas Buddy tells reporting partner in 10 News, San Diegans may not feel the effect right away.
23: Although in the current climate of a decline in prices, consumers probably will not see an increase at the pump, but rather prices may decrease more slowly. So that is just coincidental because of the timing. Gas prices have declined nationally for 7 straight weeks.
16: Gas tax went into effect back in 2017 to support road maintenance and infrastructure projects around the state. This morning, we're paying an average of $5.46 a gallon.
15: San Ysidro is now requiring drivers to pay for street parking at nearly 300 metered spaces near the U.S.-Mexico border. Neighbors are not too on board. The city of San Diego installed parking meters on nearly 300 street parking spaces. The parking costs $2.50 per hour. It's limited to 4 hours. Neighbors complain the city's taking away the few spaces that they had to park in the first place. So there you go.
16: Yeah. Kogo News Time now, 8:40. Just ahead, we're going to talk to the man in charge of the fireworks this 4th of July.
15: Does he consider himself a pyrotechnic?
16: I almost called him a pyro, but I said man instead.
15: Okay, that's just ahead. First, a look at your real-time traffic and weather on the 10th.
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17: We got some good news. Lemon Grove, they've cleared a stall, the 125 southbound at Spring there at the 94. That's out of your way, but still some delays there. Got a barbecue in the roadway through Fallbrook, the 15 northbound after Mission. That's going to be in the center lane. Slow on the 163 south from University to about the 5 there to Hillcrest. Give yourself time. And still have this closure working right now, Nimitz Boulevard at West Point, Loma Boulevard. That's police activity there. 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I'm Mark Wheeler. Cogo's next real-time traffic update at 8:50.
15: Marine layer being a little bit stubborn here at the coast. Low 70s at the coast for the daytime high. Mid to upper 70s in the inland areas where the marine layer should burn off earlier. It already is showing signs of burning off a little bit. Below average, though, for this time of year, as you can imagine. But as we move closer to the 4th of July celebrations on Saturday, we're going to start to warm things up. 70s for the inland valleys, reaching well into the 80s, and the deserts will return to triple-digit heat this weekend. Cogo News Time, 8:42.
16: We're just 3 days away from the annual Big Bay Boom July 4th fireworks show in San Diego. It's the largest on the West Coast, just in case you're wondering. Yeah. It's produced by the largest fireworks show company in the country, Pyro Spectaculars. And on the Cogo News Line is the producer for the show, San Diegan Sam Bragagma. Welcome to San Diego's Morning News. Happy 4th of July.
15: Hey, Sam.
5: Happy Independence Day.
15: Yeah.
5: It's America's birthday. Yeah, it's not, we don't call it 4th of July. It's Independence Day.
16: Good point. So
5: too
16: it's
5: much, too much has been sacrificed so we can do this.
16: Right. Yeah. And 250 years, this has got to be, you know, a big, big, big thing for you guys. Because, I mean, you've done this a long time, but it's 250 years.
5: 40. Nope. I've been doing fireworks for 40 plus years. And everybody thought the centennial was big, but that's nothing compared to this and what the people have done for us so we can do what we do. And the only ones trying to get in the way is the Coastal Commission. So they have no ounce of patriotism at all. And they want to do stuff that is woke and be drones, and that ain't going to happen, you know. So I'll be dead before I want that to happen.
15: We're speaking with Sam Bragagma. Bragagma. Pyro producer for the show on the Bay. And I'm just curious how you got into this line of work.
5: A good friend of mine's dad was an Elk Horn fireman when I was a child. And he did all the stuff for the Elk Horn display at Kennedy Park when they actually shot in Kennedy Park. And then, of course, they moved it over into the high school eventually. It was, you know, I was destined. I have a good friend that said, be careful what you wish for. And here I am. And
16: how much?
5: 30 years working for the company at Paris Spectaculars Incorporated.
16: How much work goes into it to produce a show this big?
15: Yeah.
5: You know, if I got paid for the labor and brain power I put into this, then I wouldn't be doing it anymore because I would have been retired. But no, it's a passion. It's a very, very, very sick addiction because it is that an exact addiction that you either do it once and forever do it again, or you walk away from it. And I wasn't smart enough to walk away.
15: But you've been doing this for more than 40 years, so how has the
5: turned 18?
15: That's wild. How has the technology changed over the years, and does it make your job easier?
5: Yeah, I mean, the design process is really cool because I pick a shell, put it on a line, and the computer knows where to do the pre-fire and the pre-launch, so it ends up in the sky where it's desired. And it's like a no-brainer. You know, you just got to know your palette of goodies to put on the spot, so it either, you know, speaks for the spoken word. You know, I've always said I can fix any music, so you know, and I think San Diego is full of aficionados when it comes to, because of the saturation we would used to do with all the Padres and the Pops and all that stuff. So people and sky shows, that was a big thing in this town that people captivate to it, and they all feel they're aficionados, which they are in their own right. So they have their favorites. And, you know, and the more, no, can't believe the enjoyment I get when someone's trying to explain it to me in a spoken picture. And, you know, at that time, if I'm not bent over laughing, then I'm crying because they got it right. So it's really neat.
16: Speaking of laughing and crying, we got to talk about the Big Bay bust. I know you weren't in charge that year, but talk a little bit about that. The year everybody got out there and nothing. You know, it last, like 27 seconds or something like that?
5: And that, like I said, that they had 300 ignitions where we have probably 585 ignitions when we do these, or up to 600 ignition points. They have capabilities on the firing system they use, which is different than we use, and they have an all fire. And this is, I've heard lots and lots of stories of how it went down, but it was a big mistake, and probably by the guy that designed it and downloaded the field controller. So, but they have a thing that would naturally clear your board in case something was missed. It rapid fires through the system in case the computer skips. Sometimes they do.
4: Right.
5: And apparently this all fire button was set at the 5 minute pre-fire instead of at the minute after or 30 seconds after the last hit. So,
4: wow.
5: And that's, you know, speculation. I just know that they have a really robust firing system because it's capacitor discharge at the module point where our power is sent right from the field controller through the network of cables. Mm. And they obviously have enough juice to pop all those E-matches at once.
4: All right.
5: Well, and that's what happened. So
4: thank goodness you're back in charge. Four barges full of fireworks on San Diego Bay. Super cool to speak with a pyro producer for the show, San Diegan Sam Brugama. Thank you so much for joining us. Brugama?
5: You got it.
4: All right.
5: And just remember, everybody, don't put it in your kids' hands. Most adults don't understand because it's California. So obviously, the implants, we may know how to handle fireworks, but we have a very tender city that can burn down. And yep. So leave it to us guys and come out and celebrate America and understand why we're here. Read something about the Declaration of Independence and all the hard work those people did. They sacrificed their families, sometimes themselves, to bring them what we have today as America.
4: All right, Sam.
5: It's a big deal.
4: It really is. Big Bay Boom is the name of the show on the Bay. Pyro producer Sam, thank you so much for joining us.
16: Kogo News Time, 8:48.
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17: Right now, as you head through Hillcrest and 163 southbound from University to the 5, you're going to find that stop and go. It's just a bit heavy there. Also, through Lemon Grove, they cleared a stall out of the 125 southbound at Spring. That's now out of your way, but still some delays and a closure at Nimitz Boulevard for police activity. Still at Point Loma Boulevard, the surrounding areas are going to be busy. Give yourself some extra time there. I'm Mark Wheeler. Kogo's next real-time traffic update at 9 o'clock.
16: We've got a pretty thick marine layer over the coast this morning. It is going to burn off eventually. We're nice and sunny inland today. We're going to be in the 70s still, both inland and on the coast, but it's going to get a little warmer for your 4th of July by Saturday. We'll be well into the 80s inland. Right now in El Cajon, 64, downtown San Diego, cloudy, 65 degrees. Kogo News Time, 8:51.
4: There is a lab breakthrough that is offering blind people fresh hope of seeing again. Biomedical engineers at Duke University have developed a growth factor cocktail that turns stem cells into retinal cells that can break through the blood-retina barrier. When injected into the eyes of animal models, these specialized cells repair damaged blood vessels and restore retinal function. It's a major development because vascular eye disease, including diabetic retinopathy, affects millions of Americans. So it's the number one cause of blindness in the U.S. But again, there is now hope thanks to the experts at Duke University.
16: It's July 2nd on this date back in 1776. Can you guess what I'm going to say? Continental Congress voted and approved a resolution declaring the 13 American colonies to break away from Britain and be free and independent.
4: In 1997...
1: Get me back! Get me back! I don't care what happens to me! Get me back to my wife and kids!
4: Actor Jimmy Stewart, the star of film classics such as Rear Window, Vertigo, and It's a Wonderful Life, died in Beverly Hills. He was 89.
16: July 2nd is also World UFO Day, and it's Wildland Firefighter Day.
4: The John Denver classic Take Me Home, Country Roads has become the unofficial anthem for the U.S. men's soccer team. Country.

0: American fans have been belting out the 1971 hit in a spontaneous stadium sing-along after the past two U.S. World Cup victories. And now YouTube says the 55-year-old song entered its top 100 songs chart on Wednesday. Team USA says it was also playing Livin' on a Prayer and Sweet Caroline after its games, but Take Me Home Country Roads was a song that caught on. U.S. striker Phalarun Balogun, who grew up in England, gave his approval of the song and said it's popular all over the world. I'm Mark Mayfield.
1: 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Apparently, these poor younger kids don't know how to rest. So they need a special nap time.
2: If they're anything like my young kid, they're sleeping in like a rock star.
1: They sleep a lot more than we ever used to sleep, but they need a break from the hustle. So there is a new movement called Club Rest Stop. So in New York City, for example, a wellness coach lets people meet out in the park for 2 hours of guided breathing, sound baths, meditation, or if you just want to take a nap, you can.
2: Why do you need an instructor to teach you how to lie down? I don't get that. What do you get?
1: You want it to be cool if you're going to take a nap.
2: Yeah, I mean, I'm trying to imitate a coach of a laying down club.
1: Yeah, like I said, you know, we learned this when we were five. Yes. When you were in kindergarten, you had to have a special little rug.
2: Yeah.
1: And you got graham crackers.
2: And you got your blankie.
1: They turned down the lights, and you just had to lay there and be quiet for a minute. But now, apparently, you're going to have to pay a wellness coach to let you do this.
2: I'm in the wrong business.
1: No kidding.
2: Hey, we had a big jobs report that dropped today, and here's what it says. The Labor Department says employers added just 57,000 employees in June. So that's far fewer than the 115,000 economists were predicting and hoping for. It's even further short of the 172,000 that were added in May. There are also signs that if you have a job, you're more likely to keep it than you may have been just a few months ago. So that's some good news there. Unemployment fell slightly to 4.2% nationally, and the markets are definitely reacting. In fact, we're turning negative on the S&P and the NASDAQ. The NASDAQ's not having a good day at all, down 185 points. But the Dow, having a great day, it's up more than 300 points.
1: Hey, the Fed said the trade agreement between the U.S., Mexico, and Canada will not be renewed.
3: U.S. Trade Representative Jamieson Greer says after virtual meetings with Canada and Mexico, the U.S. has declined to renew the USMCA in its current form. The pact remains in force, but it's now subject to annual reviews until it's either renewed for a new term or terminated. A few weeks ago, the president had said from the Oval Office,
4: I don't know that I'm going to renew it because, to be honest with you, the United States does much better. Hey, we don't need anything that Canada has. We don't need anything that Mexico has, but they need everything that we have.
3: The president said trade deficits with these countries are unacceptable. Greer says the U.S. will meet with Mexico the week of July 20th to continue negotiating.
2: All right.
1: Kogo News Time, 8:56. That's it on this Thursday. A lot of people are off tomorrow.
2: Mm-hmm.
1: Lots and lots of people off tomorrow. Lots of people traveling, so whether you're on the roads or in the sky.
2: We're going to be tracking delays at San Diego International.
1: We will be on it for you tomorrow with your roads and your skies tomorrow, too.
2: Take us along, because we do have traffic reports for the unusual traffic conditions for a morning commute. It's going to be like it'll be strange because I think people are extending their weekends. But next week, we invite you to join San Diego's Morning News because we're going to give you a chance to win Santana and the Doobie Brothers.
1: The Doobies, yeah. Kogo News Time, 8:56.
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0: Aji pled guilty to manslaughter and battery charges in May. He's sentenced to 1 year in Ventura County Jail, then 2 years probation. The former Moorpark College computer science professor hit Kessler in the head with a megaphone, causing the fatal fall. His attorney says it was an accident, that Al-Naji was trying to swat Kessler's phone away from his face. Prosecutors asked for time in state prison. Kessler's widow writes in a pre-sentencing statement to the court, "There are no words to describe the pain of losing a husband in such a sudden and violent way. The grief is relentless."
1: At the U.S. and Mexico, the men's soccer teams have advanced to the round of 16. The celebrations around San Diego County have been electrifying. Area law enforcement want to keep it that way.
2: If you are celebrating, police want you to have fun, but also be aware of your surroundings.
3: We're absolutely excited to be fans as well and to root on the teams. We just want everybody to be safe because that's our priority, to make sure that, you know, everybody can partake in their celebrations.
2: National City Police Sergeant Paul Hernandez, who says, besides the games, we are also coming up on a holiday weekend. He says, more patrols, possible DUI checkpoints. Police say if you see something out of the ordinary, say something by calling 911. I'm Phil Farrar.
1: And Oceanside is changing how it helps the homeless population, replacing police officers with social workers. It's called the Homeless Evaluation Assistance and Response Team, or HEART. The city's homeless services manager, Tamika Tate, says workers will focus on building relationships with people experiencing homelessness. She says they're aiming to have it up and running by October. Traffic and weather next. Cogo News Time, 902.
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12: Activity will have the 4400 block of Nimitz Street closed for some time between West Point Loma and Tennyson Street. Freeways are clear right now. 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
1: Coco's updated San Diego weather. The marine layer will take some time to burn through. Inland valleys will see sunshine by mid-morning, beaches by this afternoon. Temperature's still about 5 to 10 degrees below normal, but it warm-up starts today. For today, after that burnout, beaches will see attempts in the mid-70s, upper 70s for the inland valleys. Desert's about 103. We're going to see the temperatures rise about 5 degrees for the weekend. Friday, we'll see beach highs sitting in the mid-70s, inland valleys just into the 80s. But right now, downtown, it's 65 degrees. I'm John Fink. 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
2: Welcome in. We are here on the Thursday edition headed into America 250. I am your fearless host, Clay Travis. Buck is out getting ready for America 250. We will both be back together on Monday. If the audio sounds a bit different, it is potentially because of a little glitch that is underway right now. Hopefully, we're going to be able to fix at my studio. Just FYI, there are many different things that we are tracking. I'm excited to be back with all of you. I am super tan, had the family in Hawaii. We had never been before, and I may talk a little bit about that before all is said and done during the course of the program. But there were a bevy of big news stories that came down so far this week. The Supreme Court decisions have been by far the biggest story that is out there. But I do believe that sometimes getting away and not being immersed in the same way in the daily obsession of one moment to another of what's going on in the news cycle in the same way can be somewhat helpful. Because sometimes with distance comes clarity. Some of you probably have experienced that. They sometimes say the best place that you can think, and I'm sure many of you have experienced this, is in the shower these days, because it's one of the only places where you can't actually be reached. So you have complete isolation in some way. And so I was out in Hawaii long into the Pacific Ocean. Awesome place. And I saw the results coming back in, not only of the Supreme Court decisions, but also of everything that was surrounding the choices that were being made in the primary season. And everybody out there that is paying attention to what's going on in New York City, I think, unfortunately, New York City has been and is a harbinger of what we are likely to face, not only in this midterm election, but potentially in 2028. And I think what happened in the first district of Colorado solidified that what's happening in New York City is not only happening in New York City and New York State, it is resonating across the entire country. And Colorado, this week, in case you missed it, we had a 15-term incumbent, a 30-year effectively Democrat congresswoman lose to a 29-year-old socialist. In New York City, we had three socialists endorsed by Mamdani end up defeating three sitting Democrat congressmen and women. And the result has been that four socialists have now won in the Democrat Party. What's going on there? I think it is such an important story. And as we come up on America 250, I see all of these as intertwined. Socialists are on the march in the Democrat Party because people are angry. And when people are angry, they often don't make rational decisions. They're just angry. And I think this ties in with the consumer confidence survey that came out from Michigan that we talked about some on the program. I think all of these threads directly connect. And I think what they lead back to is there's a level of anger in this country that I'm not sure very many of us have ever lived through before. And some of you are going to say, okay, Clay, what exactly, why do you think that's going on? I think the evidence is all out there that people are just angry. And the data from the Michigan survey says that people are angrier than they ever have been in the history of the United States. We've talked some on this program. Many of you lived through America 200, and we've talked about the fact that on an objective basis, things in America 250 are much better than things were for America 200. And as a history guy, let me just kind of run through a few of those things. Inflation was through the roof in 1976. Unemployment was much higher. The average income that people were earning was a fraction of what people are earning today. And yet people all came together in 1976, even in the immediate aftermath of the incredibly conflict-laden Vietnam era. Richard Nixon had just stepped down after the Watergate investigations. Yet 1976, everybody came together in a way that, frankly, we're not seeing today. So what's going on? I think what has happened is, and some people disagree with me on this, and by the way, you're welcome to weigh in, 800-282-2882, because I'm thinking big picture here as we come up on America 250. I think what's happened is social media has changed people's expectations. Remember back in the day when the phrase keeping up with the Joneses was paramount? And for those of you who somehow have forgotten that, or maybe you're so young you've never even heard that phrase, the idea was somebody in your neighborhood gets a new car, or somebody in your neighborhood does something to their house, and you are looking at what they are doing in your neighborhood, and you're thinking, boy, we've got to keep up with them. We got to get a new car. We've got to do something with an above-ground pool, maybe it was. We've got to keep up with our neighbors. And when people, back in those days, as they did, and then, frankly, many of the time they still do, people tended to live in neighborhoods with people of a similar socioeconomic status as them. And when they didn't, when you suddenly had more success or less success, you left the neighborhood that you were in and you were surrounded by other people who were more like you. And as part of the way that you would spend your time, you might sit down on the couch back in the day and you might put on a program called Lifestyles of the Rich and Famous with Robin Leach. Do you remember that? And some of you who are even younger, you may remember back in the day, you used to sit down and you used to put on the sort of Gen X equivalent of that show, which was the not only Lifestyles of the Rich and Famous with Robin Leach, you would sit down and you would watch Cribs on MTV. Do you remember watching Cribs on MTV back in the day and how you would watch some rich, famous rock star or young pop culture celebrity, and they would walk around in their home, similar to what Robin Leach did with Lifestyles of the Rich and Famous. And as you would sit there and you would watch them, you would think, as Fitzgerald said back in the day, the rich are not like you and me. I'm paraphrasing that phrase, but the rich are different. You might judge yourself by your neighborhood. You might judge yourself by people you went to church with or people you went to school with, but by and large, you had a lot in common with all those people. What changed? And by the way, people were mostly happy. People were, according to the data, much, much happier. If you sat and you watched Lifestyles and the Rich and Famous, you weren't angry. You understood that those 100 millionaires and those billionaires were very different than you. And you didn't expect that you should have a life that was similar to them. You might aspire to it. You might desire to have it. But you didn't expect that you would have that lifestyle. And so as you sat and watched Lifestyles and the Rich and Famous, and you judged your socioeconomic status by the people that surrounded you in your community, by and large, people were mostly happy. And then social media just exploded in our phones. And all of a sudden, you were looking at the lifestyles of other people, but they were selling to you as the whole basis of their life, I'm an influencer. You can have this too. But most of the time, you couldn't have it. You weren't going on the vacation that influencers were going on. You probably weren't flying on a private jet. You might not have the clothes. You might not have the shoes. You didn't have that. But because it was on your phone, because the entire basis of the influencer economy is to make you think that the influencer is like you, suddenly people began to get angrier and angrier because they saw the wealth that others had on Instagram, on TikTok, on Facebook, on Twitter, and they thought to themselves, why do those people have it and I don't? And think about this. Instead of being connected to your community, a lot of people have no idea who their neighbors are. They don't go to church. Your community suddenly became your phone. You know, kids today don't even want to get their driver's license. Do you remember when you turned 16? What a huge deal that was to be able to go take your driver's license test. Do you remember how excited you were for your friends to get their driver's licenses? Somebody had an early birthday. Somebody was the oldest in the grade, and suddenly they could drive and you could go places and you had freedom. You know, kids today don't even want to get their driver's license often. Why? Because their lifestyle isn't in the world, it's in their phone. And what it shows, the data, is the more time you spend scrolling on your phone, the less time you actually are increasing your happiness. Because you're judging your life based on people that are not like you. And then, from inside of these phones, you're also being fed constant propaganda, and many people don't recognize it. Why has the Democrat Party suddenly decided that America is awful? Whatever you think about America, the story of America's growth from 1976 to today is actually one of incredible success. America, I really do believe this, in 2026, for most people, is far better than America was in 1976. So why were Americans so much more excited to celebrate the 200th anniversary of this country than we are to celebrate the 250th anniversary of this country? It's social media. It has changed the wiring of everybody's brains. It's changed how everybody thinks. This technology has just exploded in our lives, and the data reflects that people don't know how to deal with it. You knew that you weren't probably going to have the life that Robin Leach showed you on Lifestyles of the Rich and Famous. You knew that you weren't going to have the life that you saw on MTV Cribs. You knew that you probably weren't going to date Carmen Electra or Jenny McCarthy or Pamela Anderson or any of those 1990s era pinups that all of us around my age grew up loving those girls. And when you're angry, when you look and you say, why don't I have that? The politics of envy and resentment work. But also, anger leads to people making choices, oftentimes not rational choices. The only problem with socialism is every time it has been tried, especially in this version of socialism, which is closer to communism, it actually leads to worse outcomes. Was reading this morning about rent control in New York City. It's going to mean that everybody has less access to homes to rent, and that by and large, the overall outcome is worse than if the government did nothing at all. Democrats are trying to sate anger by selling a bill of goods that is actually going to make everything worse. That's where we're headed here at America 250. And I see this as all being directly connected. And I think it ultimately found its root, even through social media, in the way that we teach history, which is something else that I have been thinking about a lot because of America 250 being here soon. And I'm going to break all this down for you. We've got a couple of guests coming your way. But I hope all of you, many of you probably off on the holiday, many of you probably traveling already. I hope all of you are having a fantastic day. And if the audio is a little bit different than it ordinarily is, we are working on trying to get that fixed for all of you. But I want to tell you, Pure Talk's a way to save an absolute bundle. 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
12: 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That was Napster. 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
11: Everything was completely upended, and Apple came along in 2003 and brought massive stability to this huge sea change. 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
12: 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Spotify comes along. They changed the game. Pandora was still trying to be kind of like radio in a way. 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Apple's 0.7, YouTube Music 0.7. 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
2: Welcome back in, Clay and Buck. Take some of your calls today for sure as we roll into America 250. And Matt in Oklahoma's got an interesting take here. Matt, appreciate the call. Fire away.
13: Chuck, appreciate you having me on. The comment that I wanted to make is I work in the oil industry, and I do work with several younger men that are 25 to 30 years old, and they make pretty good money, but none of them can afford a house. They're all upset about that. They're tired of renting. They're also looking at their future of being able to retire, and they're all highly concerned about that. Here they're going to spend the next 20 to 30 years of their lives putting money in Social Security, Medicare, Medicaid. Are they going to have anything to show for that? They're tired of the government spending all of their money. You've got these Democrats who open the borders, let all these illegals in, and turn around and give all of our money to them.
2: Yep.
13: And then for the last 10 or 15 years, you have these Republicans who stand around with their hands in their pockets and don't really care because, hey, that's cheap labor for their companies.
2: Thank you for the call, and I'm going to dive into some of this. I tweeted at my friend Tommy Lahren this week that Democrats are wrong on everything, but unfortunately, Republicans are pretty much incompetent when it comes to trying to fix the things that Democrats are destroying. And I understand the frustration out there. I think in addition to social media lifestyle concerns, and I would point out that every generation thinks that they're never going to be able to afford homes. I'm the last Gen X year. Everybody in Gen X thought we were screwed. Everybody in the millennials thought they were screwed. The data actually reflects that oftentimes people are in front of, I'll talk about that data, where others have been in the past. And I've also got some very positive data. But I'll tell you more about that when I come back. And I want to tell you, putting a self-protection tool in the hands of a college-bound child, that can make a lot of sense. That's what Saber's all about. 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
1: Ukraine attacked. I'm John Fink in the KOGO News Center. Ukrainian President Volodymyr Zelensky is making an urgent call for air defenses like Patriot missiles after Russian attacks killed at least 18 earlier today. The massive wave of drone and missile attacks lasted for nearly 11 hours, targeting the capital Kyiv and several other regions across the country. Russia says it targeted military fuel and energy facilities as civilians spent the night in shelters. Ukrainian officials say residential buildings were also destroyed. The latest attack comes as Ukraine has been stepping up drone attacks on energy and military industrial facilities deep inside Russia. Closer to home, you could say this is a sign of the times. University Heights' neon sign has seen better days. Some of the lights are out, and one side just reads Univa Heights. The city says it will take about $25,000 to get it working, but the 28-year-old sign really needs close to $125,000 for a complete sign overhaul. Local businesses say the sign being damaged is bad for business. And the Horton Plaza Park downtown will reopen sometime in the next year. Last May, the city of San Diego sent a letter to the owner giving a time frame to complete the $5 million park improvements. As part of the deal, the plaza's owner will also open the Lyceum Theater, which recently underwent a $13.5 million renovation. On Wall Street, the Dow is up 330 points. KOGO News Time, 931.
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16: In Point Loma, police activity has shut down the 4400 block of Nimitz Boulevard between West Point Loma Boulevard and Tennyson Street for a police investigation. The East 94 off-ramp to college is closed. The main line is backing up as you approach. 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
1: KOGO's updated San Diego weather. The marine layer will take some time to burn off today. The inland valleys will see sunshine by mid-morning, beaches by this afternoon. Temperature is still about 5 to 10 degrees below normal, but the warm-up starts today. For today, after that burn-off, we'll see highs in the mid-70s, upper 70s for the inland valleys. Desert's about 103. We're going to see temperatures rise about 5 degrees over the weekend. Friday, we'll see beach highs sitting in the mid-70s, inland valleys just into the 80s. But right now, downtown, it's 67 degrees. I'm John Fink. 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
2: Welcome back in, Clay and Buck. Buck is out early for July 4th. We'll be back together on Monday. I was talking about being away, thinking, looking at the big picture, socialism on the rise in the Democrat Party. What does that represent? Why is it having success? 800-282-2882. So the economic realities are, I think, omnipresent in a way on social media that they were not in the past. I do believe that social media is a big part of why young people in particular are filled with angst. They're angry, and they feel like socialism, even though it has largely failed because we're closer to moving towards communism than we are socialism. And that is the reality that Democrats don't want to acknowledge, that they don't really believe in socialism. They believe in communism. And again, I've got big thoughts on history and what it represents, but here is what I would say about the big picture economic situation. I saw a stat from the Wall Street Journal yesterday, I believe it was, and I took a picture and I thought to myself, man, why isn't this making a bigger story? You just heard, and I understand that there's economic angst out there. A lot of times you see the negative side of things, not the positive. This is pretty incredible. This year, last year, in 2025, in the first year of Donald Trump's presidency, over 440,000 people, that is 1,200 people a day, became millionaires for the first time ever in 2025. 440,000 people became millionaires. 1,200 a day. Seems like a pretty good stat. And in 2025, we had the lowest recorded murder rate of all time. We had and still have all-time record high stock market prices. We have inflation that has come back down substantially from, remember, it was 9.2% just 4 years ago under Joe Biden. In this newest month, meaning coming forward, with gas prices plummeting, gas prices, by the way, you notice that you're not seeing it on CNN or on MSNBC anymore. Gas prices today, as I'm speaking to you, price of futures, oil, a barrel of oil, is actually cheaper now than it was before the situation in Iran started. Again, the storyline is gone. There are now, according to this, 23.6 million Americans that are millionaires. 23.6 million Americans, and this is going back to 2025. 1,200 people a day, 440,000 people last year. Maybe some of you listening to me right now were in that category. What does that represent? The way to make everyone have a better life is not to take from people and try to give to others, because taking, and this is the analogy and the metaphor that I am committed to, and I think it's so important, taking presumes that you have a fixed pie, right? If we think about the entire economic picture as one pie, either a pizza or my favorite, blackberry cobbler. Buck has an awful taste. I'm going to count cobbler as a pie. If we think about it, I like pecan pie. Whatever your favorite pie is, whether it's a pizza pie or whether it's a sweet, think about whatever your favorite pie is. If you think about it as a fixed object and you presume that in order to get more, you have to take from someone else, that is the Democrat, socialist, communist worldview. There is a pie. Rich people are taking too much of that pie. We have to take from the rich and give to people that are not as rich. What it's focused on is a set piece of pie being reallocated. It is one pie. It is not an expanding pie. The reality is, and the story of capitalism is, we have to keep making bigger pies. That's how everyone gets wealthier, by making more. Communism, largely socialism, it is focused on the idea that there is a fixed amount of asset and that we have to make sure that everybody gets their fair share. And the way we do it is by taking it from those who have more and giving it to those who have less. The problem is that eliminates and ignores the reality of how you got the pie in the first place, which is by capitalism, by unlocking individual talent to encourage people to produce more. It's all about growth. Everything in the entirety of our economy is predicated on we have to grow more. Growth is how you increase everybody's overall life from an economic perspective. And I'm actually optimistic that things are going very well. My concern is the disconnect between the reality of things getting better and the fact that many people in the country believe that things are getting worse, because that can lead to you making a worse choice, right? It's as if you are overweight and your thought is, well, I'm overweight. The way to solve this is to eat more. Democrats are selling to unhappy people a worldview and a political world that is actually going to make everything that they're frustrated about worse. But because so many young people have not lived through the failures of left-wing economics, they don't know any better, and they're angry, and they're just lashing out. And this is why we're going to have real significant consequences in terms of the choices that we're going to have to make in 2026 here in November, but also in 2028. This story that I think Republicans do a really poor job of is we believe in making more. At its root, capitalism is the greatest wealth creator that has ever existed in the history of humanity. The reason why the United States is uniquely wealthy compared to every other country in the history of the world is because we embrace fearlessness, and we embrace risk-taking, and we embrace creating more. And if you are focused on the idea of the United States as a finished product, you end up with Mamdani getting on social media and telling everybody, hey, turn your air conditioning to 78 degrees and sweat it out because we're worried about whether we have enough. We're worried that we don't have enough, so we need everybody to give up what they have. This is ruination. It is a path to ruination because you're not creating more. You're not building more. And one way I've heard this summed up that I think is really well said, and I think we should talk about it more, makers versus takers. There's people who make, there's people who build, and there's people who take from the work that others do. And Democrats are selling to the takers, oh, we'll just take more. You know, our federal budget is massive. It has grown inordinately since basically COVID. I think we're spending $2 trillion a year more now than we did in COVID. And you've got the Elizabeth Warrens of the world on social media saying, well, if we just took more of what Elon Musk has, if we just took more of Elon's money, we could solve X or we could solve Y. And the Republican response should be, if we had better communication, well, you got $2 trillion more dollars than you had before COVID. You don't know how to spend the money that you have. The issue with the federal government is not that the federal government doesn't have enough. I think that it's the federal government has too much. If we cut federal government spending in half, most of us would see no impact at all, and we would actually create more growth. I just, I'm frustrated sometimes with the communication because the essence of success is grow, grow, grow. Remember when Sarah Palin said drill, baby, drill, and everybody got mad at her? Drill, baby, drill. You know the reason why the economy didn't collapse during the Iran Strait of Hormuz crisis? Because we're the largest producer of energy now, oil and gas, in the world. Because we drilled, baby, drill, and we created more. We have to grow. The way everyone is able to have more, the way everybody's life becomes better, is with the overall economy growing. The government can't solve any of this. But Democrats, and I think, again, I think this is directly rooted. I think this is directly rooted in the failure of Republicans to communicate well. And I think this is connected to social media. I really do. I think social media in general has created more angst, more discomfort. You know, one in three girls have thought about killing themselves, teenage girls, in the past year. One in three. You can't tell me that teenage girls today have a worse life than they did in 1986 or in 1996 or in 2006. But they feel like they do. Why? Social media. And so Democrats are taking advantage of this anger that is emanating, I think, through social media, this resentment, this disdain over your inability to have the lifestyle of someone that you see on social media, which isn't really reflective of their life, by the way. Because by and large, social media doesn't reflect what is really going on in people's lives. It's the curated version of it. I don't even know how to filter a photo. Can we have cut A? I probably should know how to filter a photo. Cut A. I'm sitting here. First thing that somebody wants to talk about. I got back late last night from vacation. I sat down. I did Sean Hannity's phone. Did Sean Hannity's show. One of y'all picked up their phones and you said that I looked like play cut A.
5: Oh my gosh, Clay. I just turned on the TV to watch the World Cup, and then Bill de Blasio came on Fox News, and I thought it was you. You have an uncannily resemblance.
2: I look like Bill de Blasio? I need to know how to filter a lot. If I sit around worried about what I look like all the time, you didn't call in and say, hey, I saw Brad Pitt on television. I thought to myself, you know what? That's Clay Travis. I saw Tom Cruise, and I thought, oh, just for a sec. Oh, that's Tom. No, that's not Tom Cruise. That's Clay Travis. Bill de Blasio? This is like the worst looking, goofiest person in the history of politics. This is who I look like. I should certainly know how to create a filter. I don't know how to do anything. Every filter. Clay, you look fat. Clay, like, you look old. Clay, I don't know how. I probably could make myself look skinny. And probably can make myself look young. I don't even know how to do it. But by the way, it would be artificial. For better or worse, I am what I am. And I think so much of the lack of authenticity is steeped now in young people's lives, and Democrats are using it. It's what all Mom Donnie is selling. All Mom Donnie is selling is, you're not having the success you want because of what rich people are doing to you. We're going to take from the rich and we're going to give to you. It's not a solution because it doesn't grow anything. It presumes that America is fixed and that we cannot continue to grow faster. And anyway, I am fired up about this. And again, going away, sometimes you can think big picture more instead of getting into the intricate little details of what's going on. Ultimately, you have to connect with the story, and you have to make people understand through story what's going on. And I think Democrats are doing a better job of it right now. I do. And scarily, it's not even Democrats. It's communists pretending to be socialists so they can get to power. We got a real battle we got to fight, and it's a significant one, and the consequences are severe if we lose. In fact, the entire country sorry to take you into 250, but if we're not growing, we're the last beacon of liberty in the world. If our economy isn't growing, and if we aren't the shining city on the hill, there is no one else to look to. It's us. We got to do a better job. 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
28: Here's something pretty disturbing I discovered while researching this podcast. This is what it actually says on the Los Angeles Police Department website. The site states that the Adult Missing Persons Unit investigates 3,200 cases a month, and 70% of those missing people are found or returned voluntarily within 2 or 3 days. It goes on to explain, and I quote here, "Since being a missing person is not a crime, police are given a very limited role while conducting these types of investigations." At the bottom of the webpage, it gets more disturbing. There's a section titled, "What if they never returned?" And here's the official police advice. In such situations, you may want to enlist the services of a private investigator to assist in your search. If you can't afford a PI, the police elaborate, quote, "Another option would be to contact the Salvation Army, which has a missing persons locator program." There is not a single sentence on the LAPD website that would lead a loved one of a missing person to have any faith that the police would properly investigate it. What the LAPD is basically saying is, if someone you love goes missing, don't overreact. They'll probably turn up, unless they don't, in which case you should get someone besides the police to look into it. All this is my way of saying, if the police took missing persons cases as seriously as they do, say, bank robberies, I wouldn't have had to do this podcast in the first place and end up chasing a violent criminal halfway around the country. I'm Neil Strauss, and you can hear the full story of To Live and Die in L.A.
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2: welcome back in, Clay and Buck. I'll get to a couple of your calls here. Appreciate all of you. Got a positive story. We come back top of the next hour. I don't know how many of you watched the U.S. beat Bosnia-Herzegovina last night, but it was awesome. And the U.S. men's soccer team has managed to do the incredible. They have people in Seattle and San Francisco all decked out in red, white, and blue chanting USA, USA, USA. That is a positive. I will talk about that a bit at the top of the next hour. Kurt in Southern California. I was there in Southern California yesterday. Kurt, what you got for me?
11: Yeah, well, welcome to higher taxes and growth to not the people, but I guess to the government again, right?
2: Yeah, no doubt.
11: I'm sitting here, let me paint a picture this morning. I woke up, tour for the year anniversary, so I'm spending the weekend down in my boat. In Long Beach, it's a 40-foot fishing boat, great boat, whatever you want to call it. I'm 55 years old. I wake up this morning at 6:30 in the morning to go help my other buddy with his boat that's in Rio Del Rey to put batteries in it. The reason I bring that up is I'm 55 years old. I am high school educated. I've worked my butt off. I've not looked for people to give me anything. I earn it. You work hard. I'm going to go back to what you're saying, 1,000,000,000% on social media. I run a suicide awareness organization. I target military and youth.
2: All right, come back. Let me come back to you. Stick with us because we're finishing out the hour more next.
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0: roads I've driven in half the United States.
1: The gas tax went up by more than 2 cents this week. The automatic annual increase is based on the California Consumer Price Index. The tax was enacted in 2017 with revenue meant to fund the upkeep of roads. Today, the average price of a gallon of regular gas in California is $5.41. Here in San Diego County, gas dropped today for the 41st time in 42 days to $5.45, its lowest amount since March 13th. And speaking of parking and driving, San Ysidro now requiring drivers to pay for street parking at nearly 300 metered spaces near the U.S.-Mexico border. And City of San Diego installed the parking meters on nearly 300 street parking spaces. On Wall Street, the Dow is up 310 points. Kogo News Time, 10:02.
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1: Kogo's updated San Diego weather. Checking the sky cam over the Coronado Bridge right now. That marine layer is hanging out. It's going to take some time to burn through inland valleys. We'll see sunshine by mid-morning, beaches by this afternoon. Temperature's still about 5 to 10 degrees below normal, but a warm-up does start today. For today, though, after that burn-off, beaches, we'll see the highs in the mid-70s. Upper 70s for the inland valleys. Deserts about 103. We're going to see temperatures rise about 5 degrees over the weekend. Friday, we'll see beach highs sit in the mid-70s. Inland valleys just into the 80s. But right now, downtown, it is 68 degrees. I'm John Fink. Your next news update is at 10:30. 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

0: Welcome back in, Clay and Buck. Appreciate all of you hanging out with us. This is our final show before America 250. Buck and I will be out tomorrow. We'll be back together on Monday. Buck is out with his family today. I am back from Hawaii. If you are watching me on video at all, I am super tan. All natural tan here. I don't do the crazy spray tan looking ridiculousness. Brian Mudd will be guest hosting for us tomorrow on July 3rd, leading into July 4th. I actually will be tomorrow. Every day is running together here. I will be tomorrow with Sean Hannity at Mount Rushmore in South Dakota for President Trump's big speech. Celebrating July 4th for the fireworks there, the 250th anniversary. I believe this is public. If it's not, then my apologies to Sean Hannity, who will be on the show, be on many of these same radio stations right after me in a couple of hours here. Sean is going to be live for 2 hours from Mount Rushmore on Fox News tomorrow, and it supposedly is going to be an absolutely awesome event. That will then lead into President Trump speaking to the nation about our 250th birthday, and then a huge, massive fireworks display at Mount Rushmore is scheduled to take place. Team in New York, check and see if that's public at all. I think it is, but I've been out in Hawaii. Tomorrow I'm getting on a plane and I'm going to South Dakota. I've never been to Mount Rushmore. I'm excited for it. I'm taking one of my sons with us. So, I am excited, to celebrate 250, and that's where I will be tomorrow. You can see me on Fox News. If you're like, wait a minute, is that Bill de Blasio or Clay Travis? It is me. If you missed the call earlier, somebody said I resembled Bill de Blasio, but it should be awesome. Okay, now, we started off the program earlier today. I was talking about the cultural malaise, the fact that so many people are unhappy. And I just keep hammering this home, and I hope other politicians are going to ultimately see that this is the story that needs to be talked about more than any other. It's growth, it's growth, it's growth. The only way for people's lives in America to get better is to grow the economic pie. Growth, growth, growth. It's all that matters, okay? And within growth, the second thing that matters is what makes people feel like their own situation is getting better economically. It is whether the overall growth rate exceeds inflation, right? So the reason why so many people, I think, are troubled by cost of goods is because for much of the Biden administration, you weren't making things up. Your dollars in your pocket, the money in your wallet, declined relative to inflation. So your purchasing power, you're working harder and harder. It wasn't your imagination. The overall cost of goods grew faster than the economy was growing. Your money in your pocket declined basically throughout the entire Biden administration. That is the impact. The pernicious nature of inflation is when inflation grows faster than wages, it's an easy way to understand it. Your overall money in your pocket goes down. So the number one thing we have to focus on, this is my pitch to the Republican Party to do a better job of communicating, is growth, growth, growth. All that matters is growing the economy. When we grow faster, when the economy grows, the average person has a higher quality of life. That's point one. Point two, and this is incredibly significant too, is the growth rate has to exceed the rate of inflation so you feel more money in your pocket. Okay. None of that, however, changes the overall issues of anger and discomfort and just looking at your life and not being satisfied with it. And that, I believe, is directly connected to social media. And I'm going to get back to our call that we were just with in a moment. But I wanted to start with something very, very positive. And that was, I hope last night that you guys were watching the United States as we beat Bosnia-Herzegovina. There will be tens of millions of people that were watching. I'm sure a lot of you were watching last night. We won 2-0. And I'm not going to get into the ridiculous red card decision, but the United States team has managed to do something truly remarkable. They have got people in Seattle, and they have got people in San Francisco. I know technically it's Santa Clara. Every time I say they're playing in San Francisco, the people from the Bay Area say, actually, Clay, it's Santa Clara. Okay, the stadium is in Santa Clara. It's in the Bay Area. They have got everybody out there actually chanting USA, USA, USA. And I want to play that for you. This was in Santa Clara, which is in the San Francisco Bay Area. Cut six last night. This is what it sounded like in that stadium.
1: With the ball. Good pressure by Tillman.
0: Okay, it was a little bit maybe difficult for some of you to hear. That was a very slow USA chant. Everybody decked out in red, white, and blue. The U.S. will now advance and play Belgium in Seattle on Monday. And we're going to try to get Alexi Lawless, who is the chief soccer analyst for Fox Sports, who's been doing an incredible job. Rob Stone, Carly Lloyd. I believe it was Clint Dempsey was sitting, Landon Donovan. They had a great, awesome scene of American exceptionalism that took place yesterday. If you're not watching this, I'm telling you, you need to be watching. And right after we won, the entire stadium in San Francisco becoming a new anthem. I love this song, Country Roads. This is what it sounded like after they win. The entire stadium sings along to John Denver's Country Roads. If you missed it, listen to this, cut five.

0: right. This may be the most controversial thing I've said in some time. I think the three best songs in America that specifically reference a geographic area, okay? Many of you are going to miss that designation, and I'm going to get deluged with anger. Specifically mention a geographic location, all right? The three best songs that specifically mention a geographic location, in no particular order. And before I start, I understand the geography of country roads. For those of you that want to be music nerds, it doesn't perfectly represent West Virginia geography. Stop. All right. We're not all competing in a geographic competition here. This is a West Virginia song. Rocky Top, Sweet Home Alabama, and Country Roads. Tennessee, Alabama, and West Virginia in no particular order. I think that is the best trio of songs beloved across the nation that specifically reference an individual state. That is my, in no particular order, gold, silver, and bronze. And since I'm going to be at Mount Rushmore tomorrow, I could probably add one more. And this may be recently influenced, and it's not as uplifting. The song about the volcanoes from Hawaii. I went to the volcanoes. I went to Kilauea. Amazing. I went to the observation deck, 14,000 feet above sea level, where they have all of the big telescopes. We were on the Big Island of Hawaii. Just went to the Big Island. It was an incredible trip. The Hawaii song, do you know what I'm talking about? Where it's like the guy playing the, I don't think it's a, it's like a banjo. What is the guy strumming in that Hawaii song where he talk? Is it a ukulele, maybe? That would be my Mount Rushmore right now of state songs. One that I think California, the rap song, I think it also has to be in the list. That would be my Mount Rushmore-ish. I think I went to five, but that would be my my top five. You guys can let me know whether you agree or disagree. You say, okay, Clay, what are you tying in? I think soccer and the way that Americans have come together, this is my positive antidote to what I started the show with. The U.S. men's hockey team. A lot of people out there love hockey. Some of you listening right now, you absolutely love hockey. A lot of people don't really care. Everybody came together and celebrated that U.S. men's hockey team, the likes of which I haven't seen in a very, very long time. And now people are coming together for this soccer team like I have not ever seen before. Some of you don't like soccer and you hate it, and it's communist or socialist or whatever. I get it. But much like hockey is a bit of a niche, soccer is a bit of a niche that is connecting with people who otherwise don't care about soccer like people connected with hockey. What do those things have in common? There is a desperate, I think, underlying core that wants to believe in American exceptionalism again. There are lots of kids out there. I would put my kids in this category. Got an 18, a 15, an 11-year-old, three boys. They've kind of grown up in a world where they're being told America's a bad guy. If you have grandkids, if you have kids around my age, if you have kids under the age of 25, you go look at the patriotism, it suddenly collapsed right as social media started. Right as everybody got on their phones, suddenly people decided they didn't like America anymore. Communist American enemies, they figured out how to infiltrate our culture, and they tried to teach us that America was evil. And a lot of Democrats are selling that. And a lot of young people have been taught that. That's why suddenly patriotism collapsed. I don't think it's coincidental that people's overall worldview that his individual happiness collapsed, right as patriotism collapsed too. Because if you're not proud to live in this country, it's hard to be proud of your life. Because it used to be, many of you out there will remember this, it used to be that one of the things you were most prideful of was your place. The places you call home, this country, your state, your city, your local high school, your local sports teams. They united you and they made you feel pride in place. It hasn't felt that way for a long time. And I think what we're seeing, the green shoots there of patriotism surrounding the U.S. men and also surrounding the soccer U.S. men. If you are not watching them, just go on my social media feed. Go to at Clay Travis right now. This is an incredibly likable team. You know what they did right after they won and beat Belgium? In addition to singing Country Roads, they all went to the center of field and had a group prayer to celebrate their victory. If you're not getting on board with this U.S. men's soccer team, if you didn't get on board with this U.S. men's hockey team, there are these cultural shoots of American exceptionalism that are growing, and we're seeing them in the patriotism that is, I believe, really starting to take root surrounding these teams. 800-282-2882. I know I've still got Kurt from Southern California waiting. I'm going to get to him as soon as I come back. I'm sure that my phone is going to be deluged when I go into social media with all of you talking about the best songs to represent a state. But my goodness, how awesome is it that Country Roads has become the anthem of the U.S. men's soccer team? I love every bit of that. And if you are out there right now and you want to make sure that you can stay in touch with your entire family, that's what Rapid Radio is all about. Maybe I should have included the Kid Rock Michigan song, which is really just a redo of Sweet Home Alabama, but now put on to the Northern Michigan shores. 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
0: Welcome back in. Kurt's been waiting a while to finish his story. He's in Southern California. Kurt, we couldn't get to you at the end of the hour. My bad. Let's finish it here. What you got for us?
12: Hey, real good. So anyways, you're hitting the nail like on the head like 10,000 times. Here's the bottom line is what we're seeing, I think, right now, the whole soccer thing. Let's be positive on this for a second, is that people are going, oh, it's okay that we're a great country. It's okay to root for USA, that we are exceptional. We are better at something. And everybody's looking around because guess what? They're not on their social media. They're not on their phone getting their information. They're actually seeing something with their eyes that's actually exciting, seeing other people cheering, getting excited, getting wearing the USA colors, all that stuff. So I think the social media is the number one problem that's killing our younger generation, the entitlement of the younger generation. They don't know what oppression is. My grandfather was in Dachau concentration camp. I lived my life. I started the conversation about my boat and all that. The reason I did that is because I'm a high school educated man. I built my own. I'm enjoying life right now. I have a 25-year-old son who's an active Navy CB. I have a 21-year-old son that works hard. Nothing's given to us. You earn it. But that's because of my culture where I came from, that you work hard. The entitlement that the Instagram and all these social medias are giving you, and, you know, the blue-haired people that are yelling across the, it's just insane. And I'm getting very disheartened by our, and I you know, I'm a rich Republican, I'm a conservative man, but I am really getting tired of our conservative views not being placed out there in the social media world. We have to be in the fight. You have to fight fire with fire.
0: Amen. Amen. I think about this all the time. How do you win? If you have the best arguments, you still have to sell them better. You have to communicate them better. 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
13: Climbers released. I'm John Fink in the KOGO News Center. A couple who climbed to the top of the Empire State Building is out on supervised release after appearing in court today. Ivan Birkus and Angela Nicolau were arraigned on misdemeanor and felony charges following their Wednesday afternoon climb up to the spire of New York City's famous landmark. We also just learned that the couple hid overnight inside the building in order to pull this off. Once at the top, the Russian natives unfurled a banner that had a peace and love message before getting engaged and climbing back down into police custody. Both spent the night in separate holding cells and are experienced skyscraper climbers who were profiled in a Netflix documentary. The couple lives in East Orange, New Jersey, and will return to court August 24th. Close at home, Nimitz Boulevard closed in both directions in parts as police investigate a death in the Point Loma area. San Diego police say they were dispatched to the area during the night to investigate a suspicious death, finding a body laying in the road. SDPD posted on social media that it will be shut down for several hours this morning. And the Padres lost 23-3 to the Cubs yesterday in what's being called the most lopsided loss in franchise history. Experts say the game tied the franchise record for runs allowed and featured the most home runs the Padres had ever given up in a single game, 8. On Wall Street, the Dow is up 237 points. KOGO News Time, 10:31.
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15: The freeways are quite clear right now. That'll change later when the holiday traffic begins. A police investigation has shut down the 4400 block of Nimitz Boulevard between West Point Loma and Tennyson Street for a little while longer. 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
13: KOGO's updated San Diego weather. Checking the sky cam over downtown right now. The marine layer is starting to thin out a little bit, but it's going to take a while for to burn all the way through. Inland valleys are going to see sunshine by mid-morning, beaches by this afternoon. Temps about 5 degrees, 10 degrees below normal, but the warm-up does start today. So for today, after that burn-off beaches, we'll see the mid-70s, upper 70s for the inland valleys. Deserts about 103. We're going to see some temperatures rise about 5 degrees over the weekend, though. But right now, downtown, 70 degrees. I'm John Fink. 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
0: Welcome back in, Clay and Buck, as we roll towards the official 250th anniversary of this great nation. We are discussing much of that during the course of the program, and we are joined now by Clint Romeshaw. He is a former Staff Sergeant Medal of Honor recipient for 12-hour bravery, among many other things, during the Battle of Kamdesh and the war in Afghanistan. He's also a brand sponsor for Pure Talk and sits on the board of directors for America's Warrior Partnership. 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Appreciate you joining us here. I know you've been on before, but for people out there, can you describe what you see in the American veteran community today and what you are trying to do with much of the work that I just described?
23: You know, again, thank you for having me back on the show, talking about such a passionate thing that we need to understand. You know, we're coming up on America's 250th. You know, we're not going to have another 250th unless we take care of our veterans. I think Reagan said it best when, you know, our freedom isn't passed in our bloodlines. It's not directly given in our DNA. If we're showing the next generation of how we treat veterans, and that's not a good image, we're not going to have another generation to show up. And it's been my honor now to be with America Warrior Partnership, who has really taken on the task of understanding that all veterans are unique. They're all individuals. Yes, they have these kind of overwhelming kind of big items that are hidden, a lot of them, with underemployment, housing issues, you know, access to care, all of these things. And we group that together. And some say, you know, we're a suicide prevention program or a nonprofit. That's the outcome of doing good work. There's no program that's going to solve every veteran's problem, but coming together and providing that hopefulness for veterans to take them all individually to use this like 1v1 kind of course of action. Not one nonprofit can do everything perfect, so we partner with over 300 around the U.S. to help plug in veterans back in their local communities where they can get the most impact. They know what they need directly there. Educate, advocate for them when they run into stumbling blocks, collaborate with more nonprofits, more veterans, and continue to give that hopefulness and empowerment to the veteran community. Again, a lot of veterans struggle with the big ticket items, but thanks to this kind of 1v1 approach, just like everything you did in the military, once you take the uniform off, doesn't mean you're done with it forever. You're always going to have someone to have your back, and that's what American Warrior Partnership does.
0: I know that suicide has been a huge issue for so many veterans out there, and we were talking earlier about there just being sort of a national depression that has set in for many different groups out there, especially young people, and veterans given the challenges of their service and reintegrating into society once they leave that service accelerates and exacerbates that on a large level. What is being done there? What can be done more? And are you optimistic that things are getting better, or could things be getting worse there?
23: You know, overall, I'm seeing things are trending in the correct direction. There's obviously always more work to be done. And it goes back to, again, it's giving that hopefulness and empowerment that there's not one pill. The VA, you know, they've been spending millions of dollars to try to figure out this suicide epidemic that the veteran community has had, but it's been great organizations that have stepped in. It's been great companies like PeerTalk that's trying to raise $250,000 for the America's 250th on behalf of American Warrior Partnership to help those individual needs. And a lot of it is early intervention. If we can get in early before a veteran is in crisis, examples are veteran misses a car payment. Now he's getting his car repossessed. Now he can't go to work. Now he's losing his job. Now that he lost his job, he can't pay for his house. Now he's homeless. Well, if we could have intervened before that first car payment was missed, all the rest of that would have been taken care of. And it's that early intervention. And it is because, you know, service to country doesn't always have to come from wearing a uniform. It comes from, I said, you know, the partnership with PeerTalk and their community, their customers who have been doing this roundup, that raising this $250,000 that is going to be matched by PeerTalk, who is a veteran-led company that has those values, that keeps things in-house here in the U.S., really honors and celebrates those amazing men and women that have served, whether it was for a one-term enlistment or 20-plus years of service. Again, once you take the uniform off, doesn't mean you're ever alone. You'll always have someone to have your back.
0: You, obviously, former Staff Sergeant, Medal of Honor recipient. Were you a military history kid growing up? Did you study military history? Were there moments in time, because we're talking about America 250 here, I'm curious, were there moments in time that you studied in the past that helped to give you the bravery and courage that you reflected in your own service? Did you take strength from those that came before you?
23: I had the amazing benefit that my grandfather served World War II. He was a combat engineer. He survived Normandy Beach, Battle of Bulge. My father, Vietnam vet, infantry guy, did two tours at the 4th ID over in Vietnam. I remember them sharing their stories of growing up, and it was never about combat. They never talked about kind of the things they'd seen. And of course, as a young kid, you don't really understand that at the time. But I just remember their oversense and their amazing pride for what they gave back. And as both my granddad and my dad would tell me, it's like, give more than you take. You have been given so much being in this country. And it didn't even dawn on me until I went on my first deployment and realized how just much I didn't realize just being born here. Just that alone gave me a leg up on the amount of evil and oppression you see around the world. And it is because of that history. I said, I wasn't very good at school. I'm a C's get to degrees guy, but history was one of the passion things that I did fairly well in school. And it's easy to forget where you're going to, you know, if you forget that past, you're going to end up in the same bad spots going into the future. And we've got to hit on that. We got to highlight that. We got to teach true history and not an interpretation of what we feel things should or shouldn't be. And if we don't continue to pass on the lessons learned from the past in our nation's history, because I can tell you hands down, this country has done more good for the world than any other nation before us. There is no doubt about that. We have raised more out of poverty. We have done more good. We've got, you know, some black marks in our history, but everybody makes mistakes and they learn from it. But the record shows for the fact that it is, we are the greatest country in the world. And it is because of those that wear the uniform. It is because of those that live the American dream and give more than they take. and do and not say.
0: I love all of that. Clint, for people who want to help what you are doing and help to make America even better and more profoundly great of a country than it is today, what would you tell them they could do to help?
23: You know, the biggest thing you can do to help, if you know a veteran, tell a veteran about American Warrior Partnership. We need to know there's almost 16 million veterans out there. We need to know all of them because they're all unique. It's the only thing we could ever ask of anybody is their time, effort, and energy. That is a way to give service back. And in whatever form you can do that, again, it is amazing to see, as I'd love to just talk about Pure Talk, is that is an amazing American brand, American cell phone company that gives great rates, that allows those customers to do a roundup at the end of their bill to help these causes, to go forward, to go out and find those veterans, find out what their needs are, and directly target them to help, to show, to prove, to be men of action and not men of words.
0: Amen. 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I hope you have a great America 250, and thank you for everything you're doing post-service as well, Clint.
23: Well, thank you very much, and thank you for giving me the time today. You have a great 4th of July.
0: Same to everybody else out there as well. That's Clint Romeshaw, true American hero. 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
0: Welcome back in. Clay and Buck rolling through the Thursday edition leading into the holiday weekend. And I wanted to hit this. There are a bunch of different rulings that came out, and I want to set the table for the top of the next hour. We pretty much have nailed almost all of the predictions out there for what's going to be happening in the Supreme Court, based on listening to the actual oral arguments surrounding these, including what was going to happen with the Supreme Court case. Here was cut two. This is from April 1st, 2026, the birthright citizenship case. I told you what I thought was going to happen and got it right. Here we go. Cut two.
26: Everyone out there needs to prepare themselves for the fact that the Supreme Court is now going to make birthright citizenship the law of the land. And if you thought birthright citizenship tourism was a problem before, I'm afraid this is going to put it on steroids. Because now all over China, all over Mexico, all over Latin America, they're going to be saying, get to America if you're 9 months pregnant and your kid is an American citizen.
0: Okay, so I was right based on the way the oral arguments went. By the way, I was also right. There were a bunch of different big decisions that came out about the fact that the Supreme Court was going to say that states could restrict boys pretending to be girls from being able to compete in high school sports and other sports. 27 states have said, hey, boys can't compete in girls' sports. Now, however, 23 states still do allow boys to compete in girls' sports. And I think the secondary charge there is going to have to be going after that. I'm going to get into that in the next hour, but I want to come back to that birthright citizenship decision. It's actually 5-4, which was closer than I thought it was going to be. A lot of people are saying it was 6-3, but Kavanaugh actually was on the side of birthright citizenship is not guaranteed in the amendment. And so what could happen going forward? I actually think this could be somewhat analogous to Roe v. Wade, where over time you're going to see a change here, because the idea that you should be able to have by soil citizenship, I've been hammering this as a history guy for a long time, and I thought that Clarence Thomas did a really good job in his dissent laying this out. It is a reality that feudalism, and this was actually what's cited by John Roberts in the majority opinion, it is a reality that birthright citizenship in the United States descends from British by soil birthright citizenship. What I wish they had spent more time on is this is a legacy of colonialism in the United States. That is, if you were getting on a ship in 1680, just picking a random year, and you were deciding to go to the United States, you were concerned that your children you wanted to ensure would still be British subjects. So the reason why birthright by soil citizenship exists in much of the free world in both North America and South America is because of colonialism. Because they wanted to encourage people to come to the new world, but they wanted to also let those people who were leaving the old world to come to the new world to know that one day your kids or your grandkids could still come back to England. They could still come back to Spain. They could still come back to France. You were still a citizen of those countries, even though you were going to the colonies. And we just allowed that to exist and continue. And by soil citizenship almost doesn't exist anywhere else in the world. You can't go to China and become a citizen of China if you are happen to be 9 months pregnant and you're born there. You can't do it in Japan. You can't do it in most of Europe to this day. You have to be the son or daughter of a citizen in order to become a citizen in most of the world. And so the history here, I think, is so important. The founding fathers would have never believed the Reconstruction era amendments that were passed in the wake of the Civil War. They would have never been of the opinion that you could become a citizen if you merely stepped across onto American soil at 9 months pregnant. This is lunacy, okay? And I think it actually goes to one of the flaws of Americans' immigration system. Look, I've said this is economic background. Why do people come to the United States from foreign countries? Two reasons, right? There's two reasons. One is economic opportunity. You make way more money in the United States than you do in any of the countries that people are choosing, by and large, to immigrate from, right? It's just a basic rational economic decision. If you in the United States could make 10 times the money doing your job or any job in Canada as you did in the United States, tons of people would be trying to go to Canada, right? That's the economic incentive. The other is the incentive of birthright citizenship. If you want to limit illegal immigration, you have to go to incentives. Right now, there are double incentives to come to the United States. One is monetary. The other is citizenship. Both are rational decisions that people from around the world might make. We only have 350 million people here. There are around 8 billion now in the rest of the world. The only thing that stops the entire world from being based here is the idea of whether they can get here or not. Otherwise, 7.7 billion people could theoretically come here and decide that they want to have their families here. That can't be the world that we have created. Unfortunately, it is the result of the birthright citizenship decision. I'll talk about that more, plus the Supreme Court on boys and girls sports next.
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17: More Iran talks. I'm John Fink in the Kogo News Center. The U.S. and Iran carrying out more discussions in Doha, Qatar. Trey Yinks reports.
19: Already starting to admit that some nuclear inspections will take place. They're also talking about that money for sanctions relief and that some will be used to buy goods for the Iranian people. President Trump was asked about the status of negotiations yesterday.
27: As far as things are going, the denuclearization of Iran is moving along well.
19: A lot of moving parts here in the Middle East.

0: 4.4 million Southern Californians to drive to their destinations this 4th of July, despite those record high gas prices. Also, San Diego International preparing for 90,000 passengers a day, adding up to 800,000 over a 9-day travel period, and this is up 10% from last year. On Wall Street, the Dow is up 178 points. Cogo News Time, 11:02.
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0: Cogo's updated San Diego weather. The perfect weather continues as we get closer to the 4th of July. The marine layer is starting to burn off here on the coast. Inland valleys are seeing sunshine. Temperatures will be about 5 to 10 degrees below normal, though, but a warm-up does start today. For today, after that burn-off, beaches will see temps in the mid-70s, upper 70s for the inland valleys. Deserts about 103. We're going to see those temperatures rise about 5 degrees over the weekend as well. But right now downtown, it is 71 degrees. I'm John Fink. Your next news update is at 11:30. 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

Welcome back in hour number three as we are rolling through getting ready for America 250 in 2 days. We are joined now by one of our buddies who regularly is out there in the world trying to make things a little bit better. He is Congressman Jason Smith. He's the author of The One Big Beautiful Bill. We'll get into that and more here in a moment. But Congressman, let's start here. I'm sure I started off the show earlier talking about the three socialists who won in New York and the fact that earlier this week was resonated also in Colorado, where another socialist won, knocking out a 15-term incumbent.

0: process. Four sitting Democrat congressmen and women have now been eliminated by socialists who lean much closer to communism than they do to capitalism in terms of looking at the political spectrum. What does this tell us as we get ready for the midterm? What was your reaction when you saw four sitting Democrat congressmen and women lose to these Democrat socialists?
1: You know, not surprised at all, Clay. It's probably because of my colleagues that I serve with in the House of Representatives. Being a Democrat socialist is being a Democrat of today. And that's what we experience in Washington when it comes to working with who's taking over, who's guiding the ship when it comes to pushing Democrat policies within the House, within the Senate. It's so disturbing to me, Clay. If you look at just these candidates that's winning, for example, in New York, one of the future individuals that I will be serving with in Congress says that she uses the American flag as a napkin. I mean, this is just crazy of the rhetoric and the beliefs that these individuals have that's going to be having a voting card in Washington, D.C. It should concern everyone.
0: No doubt. And we're talking about the economic situation in general. One of the reasons that I think Democrats are lurching far to the left is there is discomfort with the economic conditions. You're trying to rectify that with the big, beautiful bill. I've been talking about on this program that the most important thing that people feel is that their wages are outpacing inflation, because that's how we end up with more dollars in our pockets. What is your opinion of where the economy is now? What do you expect the economy will look like as we get closer to people making their decisions in the midterms here come November?
1: First off, Clay, when it comes to wage growth, something to be very thankful for, that just in the first year under President Trump, our wage growth has increased more than all 4 years combined under President Biden. So that is at least a step in the right direction. We need to continue for wage growth to increase and increase faster. That will be extremely helpful. But imagine if we wouldn't have passed the One Big Beautiful Bill or the Working Families Tax Cuts, if that would not have been signed into law on July 4th. And in fact, we didn't pass this legislation, every single American would have faced on average a 21% tax increase on top of what they've been dealing with the inflation tax that was created of over 20% by the Biden administration and their spending sprees that just put basically jet fuel on the flame. I think about the waitress, Clay, that came up to me in Southeast Missouri, in Fredericktown, Missouri, that said, "Congressman, I just want to say thank you. I just filed my taxes. I'm getting a refund of over $10,000. This is a single mother with three kids who's a waitress and who works overtime. She said, because of this refund, I will now be able to pay for my rent for a year plus some groceries. That is affordability. And it's because they get to keep more of their hard-earned dollars instead of the government spending it."
0: What do you think when you see in New York City, you were just talking about hard-earned dollars back in your pocket, the idea that Mamdani and everyone else is selling in New York City, that rent freezes in some way make things better? The economic data on this is that rent freezes don't work at all. In fact, what they do is pull the number of available units out of the marketplace, because a lot of landlords say, I can't make money based on these dollars that I'm expected to be renting these units for. But what does it say that the solution the Democrats are offering actually makes everything that they're concerned about worse?
1: Well, the Democrat solutions when it comes to the economy are completely wrong on every front, whether it's the rent freezes, whether it's every single Democrat voted against these tax cuts. Not just not one Democrat voted for no tax on tips or no tax on overtime or no tax on Social Security. Not one Democrat up here voted to increase the child tax credit to $2,200 per individual and making that permanent. Not one Democrat, Clay, created the Trump investment accounts that allows every child born in America to receive $1,000 seed money where they have an ownership in today's economy. These are things that really affect average, everyday Americans, but they're not supporting these policies. What do they want to do? They want to raise your taxes. They consistently say that. You look at some of the liberal states, like New York, like California, they would not honor the no tax on tips, the no tax on overtime. Those different tax provisions, they would not recognize in these liberal states, which definitely hurts their people.
0: So when we look towards the fall, I know that soon Congress is going to be on recess. There's a lot of the angst over the SAVE Act, and I share that. What is, if anything, going to be accomplished in Congress between now and the midterms in a big picture sense that's going to, in your view, help to make the case that Republicans should remain in control of both the House and the Senate?
1: Play the absolute most important pressing issue that concerns me and keeps me up at night is funding government. Funding government has to be done by October 1st. That's just 5 weeks before the election. I'm hearing my Democrat colleagues right now, Clay, saying that they're going to shut down government. Right now, in June, they were saying they're going to shut down government. And why? Because they see that it's a political opportunity, that if they can shut down government, that will help them going into the election. And that concerns me. I think the United States Senate, Clay, has to have some serious heart-to-heart conversations with my Republican friends over there. Because if the Democrats try to shut down government and not allow a continuation of funding, at the very least, they better do whatever it can to pass government funding. I think that in regards to the filibuster should be out of the window if there's a lapse in government funding. If there's a lapse in government funding, they should change those Senate rules to allow a 51 vote margin to pass anything. And if you did that, you would make sure that the Democrat senators and the Republican senators wouldn't ever allow there to be a lapse of government funding. So that is actually the most important issue right now to me, is making sure that we have a plan and that we fund government and we don't allow the Democrats to do what they've done twice already in the last 6 months. And both of the last two times in the 6 months were the longest shutdowns in the history of America. So they're willing, able, and I think prepared to shut down government again. We need to be smart about it.
0: Yeah, you know what's interesting about that you mentioned it, Congressman, is Virginia was kind of a test case for them, right? And in November, I think they found and believe that the overall turnout last November in Virginia, when everything was shut down, worked to their benefit. And so it's kind of a test case, right?
1: That's exactly the case. It did benefit them, without a doubt, in Virginia, the Virginia elections, because of the government shutdown happening. And they believed that it would benefit them once again. And that's why when you talk to most Americans, they're like, the Republicans control the White House, Republicans control the Senate, and Republicans control the House. Why can't they fund government? But it's because of that little crazy rule that you have to have 60 votes in the United States Senate to fund government when we only have 53 Republicans. So if the Democrats refuse to come to the table, they can shut down government unless the Senate Republicans decide to change the rules and under provisions. If you recall, Harry Reid changed the Senate rules when it came to confirming judges. It used to require 60 votes to confirm a judge. They changed the rules, made it 51. Maybe they should do that with funding government as well.
0: We're talking to Congressman Jason Smith. Okay, much less seriously in the big picture, but still something that people are very focused on, I know in your state and in many states out there. What is Congress going to be able to do with college sports? There is a bill right now that is in the Senate I know there's been the SCORE Act on your side of the equation. Is Congress going to be able to get an antitrust exemption done to allow college leaders to put rules back in place? Where are we headed here?
1: You know, I actually, Clay, just had a hearing on Tuesday in the Ways and Means Committee in regards to all the different issues within sports, whether it was the NIL issues. And what came up there, we had Mr. Ocho that actually testified, gave a lot of different examples that these players that are getting these NIL agreements, they don't understand their tax consequences. They may receive like $1 million, and they don't know that they're going to be stuck with the tax bill of 30 to 40%. And so they spend all this money, and then they're left there like, oh, no, with this tax bill. They're not informed of it. So there's different taxing issues from that sense. We also looked at the tax subsidies and incentives that's going into public activity, public bonds that fund new sports stadiums. We looked at the accounting mechanisms for sports teams owners on how that they deduct their expenses. We looked at issues that the Atlanta Braves and the New York Knicks were having in regards to they're only allowed to deduct the top five largest salaries because of the provision that was passed in the American Rescue Plan by the Democrats several years earlier. But then you have to look at whether it's a SCORE Act, the different NIL provisions. There is a big need and a lot of things that have to be addressed. But I do think Congress can find a true bipartisan path to help get this all resolved, because it is definitely making a huge impact in our economy. It's making a huge impact just across America.
0: No doubt. We appreciate the time, Congressman. Have a great July 4th celebration, and we'll look forward to talking to you again sometime soon.
1: Happy 4th, Clay. Take care.
0: No doubt. I want to tell you all about the incredible work that's being done by our friends at Tunnel to Towers. Right now, they are making a tremendous difference when it comes to the work that they're doing on behalf of so many people that have put so much on the line here in the 25th year of 9/11. This month, they're sending a Steel Across America nationwide tour. It's going to be in Northern California, Washington, and Utah this month. It's open to the public, travels throughout September as a symbol of reverence and resilience at landmark locations, sporting events, town squares, moments of connection for those who lived through 9/11, and educational opportunities for those too young to remember. Speaking of too young to remember, we came through in Hawaii when we were taking off a couple of days ago from Hawaii out at the Big Island Airport. Right after you go through TSA security, they have a American flag with the name of every individual who died on 9/11. We stopped and we stood there, and my 11-year-old, he said, I had no idea how many people died on 9/11 until I happened to be standing right in front of this image, and you could see in the American flag all these different names. And he said, wow, Dad, there were so many people. I said, yeah. Now, he was born in many years after 9/11. He's just 11 years old, and they're not really teaching 9/11 very much in his school. He's heard from me about 9/11, but seeing that in front of him face to face, it made him realize just how many lives were lost on that day. And that's exactly what they're trying to do to connect with the younger generations, people who were born long after 9/11. And don't remember, it's been 25 years. There are kids graduating from law school who have no actual remembrance of 9/11. Go to T2T.org to learn more about the Steel Across America tour and to donate $11 a month to Tunnel to Towers. You can amplify your impact with a car or land donation. 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
10: Daphne Caruana Galizia was a Maltese investigative journalist and blogger who spent her life fighting for truth, justice, and decency in a country overrun by corruption. 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

0: Welcome back in as we are rolling through the Clay and Buck program. A lot of different talkbacks rolling in. And let me start to play some of those as we get ready. And then I'm going to get you all fired up for July 4th at the bottom of the hour. Well, I was talking about why communists are winning. 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
1: Hey. Hey, Clay, it's Jay from Charleston, South Carolina. I was just thinking, you know, and I've been saying this for years, back when Facebook first came out about, 20 years ago, that everybody's comparing their lives to whatever their friends' lives are like, but they only show you the good stuff. They only show you the trip to Disney World. They only show you all the, you know, all the vacations and all the, this is my great dog. And they don't show you the bad stuff, man. You know, that's what life's all about.
0: That's definitely true. And social media is a highlight reel, and many people take it as a legitimate reflection. And I think that younger kids get that. But my goodness, it is, I really do believe that no one has really contemplated how much difference, social media has made in the way that people feel, in a way that never happened with cable, didn't happen with television in general, certainly didn't happen with radio. Jeff in Ohio, he's super fired up about the excitement from the U.S. men's soccer team. Cut H.
2: Hello, Jeff from North Canton, Ohio. Just wanted to throw a thought about the men's World Cup soccer, and that is none of these guys are making this political. They're out there playing a game, doing it for the country, and I wonder if our support for them is almost like a reverse support because of what the women's soccer team did a few years ago at their World Cup and how it was all political. We just want to watch our team succeed. We don't care about the politics. Just go out, work hard, do good, and we'll support you.
0: I think that's totally true. The U.S. men's team is doing everything different than the U.S. women's team did by the time they lost and shanked, Megan Rapinoe did, to the right side, her penalty kick in a big upset loss that they had. Penny in Pennsylvania, she's got my back. Cut G.
3: Clay, Penny from Pennsylvania. That guy who called and said that you look like Bill de Blasio clearly has never seen that guy because he is extremely unattractive and you clearly are not. So I think that guy just did that to get under your skin. So just ignore what he says because that guy has no idea what he's talking about.
0: Oh, thanks, Penny. Look, good ranchers, it's a lot of you. 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
5: Attacks on Ukraine. I'm John Fink in the KOGO News Center. Ukrainian President Volodymyr Zelensky is making an urgent call for air defenses like Patriot missiles after Russian attacks killed at least 18 earlier today. The massive wave of drone and missile attacks lasted for nearly 11 hours, targeting the capital Kyiv and several other regions across the country. Russia says it targeted military fuel and energy facilities as civilians spent the night in shelters. Ukrainian officials say residential buildings were also destroyed. The latest attack comes as Ukraine has been stepping up drone attacks on energy and military industrial facilities deep inside Russia. Closer to home, the trial of accused killer Larry Milieta is expected to go to jury early next week. He's accused of murder and the death of his wife, Maya, whose body has not been found since she disappeared from their Chula Vista home in January of 2021. Larry Milieta did not take the stand on the final day of testimony, during which his defense team called its only three witnesses. Jurors are expected to receive the case following closing arguments scheduled for next Tuesday. And Horton Plaza Park downtown will reopen sometime next year. Last May, the city of San Diego sent a letter to the owner giving a time frame to complete the $5 million in park improvements. On Wall Street, the Dow is up 326 points. Kogo News Time, 11:31.
6: In El Cajon, West State at Mollison, this crash is blocking the slow lane. You're stopping before Greenfield now and slowing to the fairgrounds on the North 5 Carmel Mountains of Villa de la Valle. 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
5: Kogo's updated San Diego weather. Checking the SkyCam over downtown right now. The marine layer is starting to finally break up. We're going to see some sunshine by the afternoon here. Temperature is still about 5 to 10 degrees below normal, but a warm-up does start today. After that, burn-off beaches, we'll see highs in the mid-70s. Upper 70s for the inland valleys. Desert's about 103. We're going to see temperatures rise about 5 degrees for the weekend. Friday, we'll see beach highs sitting in the mid-70s. Inland valleys just into the 80s. But right now, downtown, it is 72 degrees. I'm John Fink. 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
0: And I gave Rocky Top, Sweet Home Alabama, Country Roads, the Hawaii song, whatever that song is that they play with a ukulele, California Love, which is a great song, as my top five songs directly connected to a state. We got a lot of people who disagree. I'm right. Most of you who disagree are wrong. And speaking of right versus wrong, I wanted to have some fun here with one of the opinions that came out from the recent Supreme Court decisions, in particular Clarence Thomas, who really, I thought, summed up things very well in his 6-3 opinion. He was in the 6-3 majority saying, hey, you know what? We can't allow all of this insanity to continue where boys are pretending to be girls and beyond. And Clarence Thomas, in 1.5 pages, said, I just want to read this because I think he got to the essence so quickly. The court correctly holds neither Title IX nor the Equal Protection Clause prohibit states from offering sex-separated athletics. A man does not have a legal right to compete against women just because he believes that he is a woman. I join the court's opinion in full. I write separately to make 2 points. And he says in particular that, And I thought this was really kind of amazing. He just says something really simple, that we are in a position that basically everybody out there that is in disagreement on this needs to recognize that people who claim transgender status could more accurately be described as people who are experiencing gender dysphoria, which is not a discrete group, but is in fact an actual mental illness. And I do think sometimes just cutting through and saying, hey, here's the reality. This is not some sort of discriminated group. These are people who are suffering from mental illness. And I thought when I read Clarence Thomas's opinion there, and also read Clarence Thomas's dissenting opinion when it came to birthright citizenship, I saw a connection to America 250 in the context of, we don't talk enough about how brilliant our founding fathers really were. And it wasn't just that they constructed a government with a constitution that has endured for nearly 250 years now. Declaration of Independence, obviously, 1776. I believe, team, correct me if I'm wrong, the United States Constitution was ratified in 1783. I think I'm right about that. Forgive me if I got that year wrong. And team, look that up. Because sometimes people conflate the Declaration of Independence and the Constitution, both incredibly important documents. But what is so important about the Founding Fathers was, and this is where I think American history becomes so important, but also world history, they studied the world. They studied all of government. And they were trying to craft a document that would deal with all of the failures of the past and ensure, my apologies, Constitution signed 1787, officially ratified 1788. What they were trying to do was they were trying to create a government that would endure based on all of the governments that had ever existed to world history at that point. And one of the things that I think we do a poor job of in history is contextualizing the brilliance of learning from the past. The reason that I love history on, and I was a history major in undergrad, and I continue to read history every day in my life, is because to me, history teaches toughness. And it teaches the understanding that whatever you are dealing with in your life today, in your present circumstances, people before you have dealt with much more difficult challenges and they've come through them on the other side in a better place. And you will too. And if you look at what those guys studied, I talked about a few years back that I got to go to Italy. I took my family to Italy. And I've talked about this before, too. I think traveling to Europe is important because it makes you see history on a broader scale, Western civilization on a broader scale. There are bars in London. You can do a pub crawl with bars that are all older than this country. Think about that for a minute. They have been serving beers in bars in England longer than our country has existed. You go to Boston, you go tour as you should. Many of the historic sites connected to the Revolution. The homes, Paul Revere's homes, downtown Boston. The homes that we consider to be old are new in much of Europe. And the reason why our country has endured, why we are celebrating the 250th anniversary of our country, is because our founding fathers looked at everything that had happened in human history and tried to craft a more perfect government than had ever existed before, learning from and building upon all of Western civilization. They were taught a common core of history that they could all understand, comprehend, and interact utilizing. I was talking about going to Rome. The Pantheon is my favorite building in all of Rome. It's over 2,000 years old. Great, majestic doors opening in the ceiling. It's one of the truly majestic buildings to visit anywhere in the world. And what I loved about walking into that building, over 2,000 years old, is that Benjamin Franklin, Thomas Jefferson, if they walked into that building, that building was 1,700 years old when they walked into it. That building had existed for so long and looks no different to them than it looks to you and me today. When our founding fathers toured Europe, they looked at everything that had occurred in Western civilization. They studied ancient Greek. They studied ancient Rome. They looked at what had happened in England, what had happened in France. They knew all the history of Western civilization. And they said, based on all of this recorded history, we're going to try to found a new country in this crazy wilderness, in this new land, and we're going to build a framework of government that is designed to withstand the ages and learn from all the failures of the past. And they did it. And the result is that we now all live in the wealthiest country that has ever existed in the history of the world, in a country that is a force for good like none other in the history of the world. And all of us, every single one of you that is listening to me right now that is an American citizen, the greatest gift that we could have ever been given, whether we're white, black, Asian, Hispanic, whatever your background is to have been born in America. A country of such extreme wealth and goodness that people risk their lives every single day still to just try to step foot on the soil that every single one of us was fortunate enough to either have been born here or to have at some point become a citizen of. And yet, many Americans are not proud of this country. Why? Because we have failed when it comes to teaching history. All of history is a collection of good and bad decisions by flawed men and women just like you, just like me, just like all of us. Somewhere around 2008, 10, 12, 14, 15, there was a calculated decision, I think it came from many of America's enemies, to decide that American history should focus on the failures of this country as opposed to the successes. Now, every single one of us that is alive today is going to make a huge number of decisions on this day, on this month, on this year, all throughout your life. Many of them are going to be good, but unfortunately, many of them are going to be bad. The hope is that if you string together enough really good decisions, they will cancel out many of the bad decisions that we made. If you look at history in America, and you go back and you look at the history of Western civilization, America represents the fulsome success of Western civilization. There has never been a freer, wealthier, more prosperous country in the history of the world than the United States. That's because we learned from all of the failures of past history. It doesn't mean that we were without sin or without failure ourselves, but it does mean that the story of America over its scope is one of transcendent beauty and ascending excellence. the likes of which has never existed in the history of humanity. We are the greatest country to ever exist in the history of the world, and we were founded on the unique principle of excellence rooted in the study of Western civilization by all of our founders, who would have been eloquent in talking about everything that happened in Greece and Rome and everything that had happened in all of Western civilization, because that is how they came to build the framework of this country via not only the Declaration of Independence, but most prominently the Constitution. How many people understand that? I don't think enough. And that is because there's been a calculated decision to try to make American history look like it is rooted in failure and not success. That's the entire basis of the 1619 Project. America, in the view of the 1619 Project and many other people out there, is a country founded on sin and evil, and therefore none of its history can be celebrated, because if it's rooted in sin and evil, then there isn't any redemption. The Civil War isn't about a struggle to bring more rights and freedom to everyone, regardless of their background in this world. Instead, it is the story of American slavery. That's why they rooted in 1619, not in 1492 when the New World was discovered. When I come back, I'm going to tell you something that I learned in Hawaii that I think ties all this together. But I want all of you at some point in time over the course of this upcoming celebration, I just want for you to think for just a few moments about how amazingly successful the founding fathers were. And they weren't just willy-nilly, haphazardly picking the decisions that they made and packing it into the Constitution. They were brilliantly analyzing all of the flaws of government throughout human history and trying to craft a durable governing document that would allow America to succeed where all other countries in the past had failed. And they did it. It's remarkable. It's incredible. And the result is that we live in the greatest country that's ever existed in the history of the world. And yet, many out there still don't realize this. History matters, not because it just gives you strength to understand what everyone else has overcome before you, but also because it gives you an opportunity to sit back and contemplate, man, because of their knowledge of history, our country exists and we have the freedoms that we have today. History doesn't just teach, it also creates. And oftentimes, I think we miss that. The creation of this country was based on the historical knowledge that thankfully all of our founding fathers had and were conversant about. We come back, I'll take a couple more of your talkbacks and we'll close it out, take you into America 250. 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
22: Standing up for what's right. Helping out when things go wrong. Seeking the truth and speaking our minds. Not just making records, but breaking them. Leading the way behind the camera, beyond the runway, and on the silver screen. Not just making our mark, but making a difference. Now that's a job for a Girl Scout. Girl Scouts, preparing girls for a lifetime of leadership.
0: Oh, one of the fabulous connected to state songs. You missed it. We were playing Country Roads earlier as we had the American soccer team celebrating. I am excited for America 250. I will be at Mount Rushmore tomorrow for President Trump's big speech. And I'll be on Sean Hannity's television program. I've never been to Mount Rushmore. Can't wait to be there. Should be an awesome day. A lot of people want to weigh in. Linda, Green Valley, Arizona, who helped to get the airports taken care of back in the day. Linda, I'll let you have the final word before America 250.
23: Well, Clay, all of this history things that you're talking about ties in with what I told producer Greg. I had a conversation with three young ladies, 25, 20, and 19, a couple weeks ago. They all believe that the socialism that's coming to this country, they believe, is going to bump them up to the same life that their social media influencers have. These girls don't know where anything comes from. They don't know history. And they think that socialism is going to bump everybody up economically. And they just don't understand.
0: Amen. Linda, you nailed it again. Teach your kids history. Capitalism in this country is the greatest of all time.
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27: The search for a missing Navy air crewman. I'm Cliff Albert in the KOGO News Center. Latest on that story, but first, the latest on a gas leak in the Hillcrest neighborhood a short time ago. It triggered a shelter-in-place order along Essex Street between Vermont and Richmond Streets for a while, but we're told they have plugged the leak and crews are now wrapping things up and there should no longer be any danger in that area in Hillcrest. A Navy air crewman remains missing at this hour after a helicopter went down in the Arabian Sea. Jennifer Griffin reports on the search and rescue mission right now.
28: The Seahawk helicopter assigned to the USS George H.W. Bush aircraft carrier made an emergency water landing. The Navy says there is no indication hostile action caused the incident. U.S. Central Command issued the following statement, quote, three of the helicopter's four crew members have been recovered and are in stable condition aboard George H.W. Bush. U.S. Navy assets in the region are currently searching for other air crewmen still missing. The cause of incident is under investigation. The USS George H.W. Bush remains part of the U.S. military buildup in the region, where forces continue to maintain two aircraft carriers, 17 guided missile destroyers, and more than a dozen air squadrons.
27: Meantime, two San Diego-based warships, the USS Boxer and the USS Portland, and the Camp Pendleton Marines they've been carrying, have arrived in the Middle East to support Operation Epic Fury. U.S. Central Command tells us the Boxer, a mini-aircraft carrier specializing in amphibious warfare, and the Portland, a troop transport ship, officially transited from the Indian Ocean to the Middle East on Tuesday. a Senegal-based carrier, the USS Abraham

0: hit in Kyiv overnight, sparking multiple fires. Moscow says it was targeting Ukraine's energy infrastructure in response to recent strikes conducted by Ukraine. The US ambassador in Ukraine called it a horrific night for the city's residents, who are forced to spend it in shelters. William Denslow, Brussels.
1: And here in home in Washington, U.S. Olympic canoeist David Davy Hearn has been indicted today on a single count of destruction of property following his arrest last month at the Lincoln Memorial Reflecting Pool. Hearn previously told NBC News that he was arrested and detained for 5 hours back on June 19th after he touched a piece of the detached coating in that reflecting pool. He said he had stopped at the landmark during a bike ride to satisfy his curiosity, he said, as a citizen of what was happening with all the algae and the peeling blue coating. Hearn said he did not remove, tear, or destroy any of that coating. Here in San Diego, a wrong-way driver is now under arrest after smashing head-on into another vehicle on the 8th Freeway yesterday. We first told you about it on San Diego's Morning News. Here's the latest from Coco's John Fink.
2: The CHP says the driver of a Mercedes refused to yield for a traffic stop at Mission Gorge Road and got onto the westbound side of the 8 going east and crashed into a Honda Odyssey at College Avenue. Paramedics took the two drivers involved in the collision and two people who had been riding in the Mercedes to hospitals for treatment of serious injuries. The name of the wrong-way driver who was arrested following the collision and the details on criminal charges he might face were not immediately released. John Fink, Coco News.
1: You probably heard about the big heat wave back east as we head toward the 4th of July week. Again, record-setting heat in much of the eastern and midwestern parts of the country. And because of that, the temperature-related conditions are pushing Amtrak to cancel a dozen Northeast Corridor trains today. The National Passenger Railroad Company announced the cancellation as parts of the country experienced that heat wave. Amtrak apologized for the inconvenience as all of the trains were canceled in their entirety because of the heat, which includes 6 Northeast Regional trains along with 6 other commuter trains. On Wall Street, prices right now are mixed. The Dow is up 315 points. The NASDAQ is down about 352. Coco News Time coming up on 1206.
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1: Diego Weather, as we head toward the July 4th holiday weekend, we're going to see the clouds during the night and morning hours and sunshine in the afternoon from the coast to the inland valley areas and out in the deserts, of course. Still some clouds hanging around near the coast. We're going to see highs today in the 70s, low 70s at the coast, the upper 70s inland. Then as we get toward the weekend, temperatures in the inland valley areas into the mid-80s. Right now downtown, 72 at the airport. Next update coming up at 12:30. 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
12: 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Thanks to all of you for being

0: with us. 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Linda, by the way, is working remote, and her microphone's not working today. How are we going to go a whole show, Jason and Katie, without Linda? An entire show without her weighing in or me aggravating her or her getting aggravated at something I'm saying. I was going to bring up again Taylor Swift's wedding just to annoy her. I mean, that's as predictable as the day is long, right?
1: They're doing rehearsals today.
0: Oh, they're doing at Madison Square Garden?
1: Mm-hmm.
0: So, you know, there have been some people that have been speculating that this is a head fake. I've never thought this is a head fake. I've always thought this is real. And
1: did you not think they weren't going to get married?
0: No, I knew they were going to get married. The head fake meaning that it's not at Madison Square Garden and they're acting like it is, and then it would take place at some other location. But all indications are, according to friends of mine that live in New York, Madison Square Garden is like surrounded by, you know, massive trucks, and it's going to be this huge ordeal. And I guess, you know, some people are complaining about it. When is it? Tomorrow, right? I guess that wedding's tomorrow.
1: Yeah, I believe it is tomorrow.
0: Yeah. I'm not really sure why people, you know, are so worked up about it. It makes no sense to me at all. As far as I'm concerned, is two people, they met, they fell in love, they're having a big wedding, it's their wedding, they planned it, they can afford Madison Square Garden. I can only imagine what the cost of renting out Madison Square Garden is. And, you know, why would anyone wish them anything other than the best, unless you're just a jackass that wishes, you know, the worst on people? I'm just like, okay, so they're getting married. Why not wish them the best? I mean, life is hard enough. And these are like, how many great moments in life or moments that you want to be memorable do people actually get to have in their life? You never know, you know, at any point, you know, all of us are subject to, you know, saying goodbye and heading to the next life. So when you have the good moments in life, you ought to be able to celebrate it the way you want to celebrate it. And if you can afford Madison Square Garden, then good for you.
1: You hear that sound?
0: Katie, what?
1: You hear that sound?
0: Yeah,
1: steam,
0: what is that?
1: Coming out of Linda's head listening to this, okay? You're probably going to get a profanity-laced text in the next 2 minutes.
0: No, it's not as fun if she's not responding to it. Because the only reason I brought it up yesterday, because I knew it would piss her off. I just knew it. This, she likes to start the show every day and try to get me mad. She swears I do a better show if I'm angry before the show. I don't agree with that.
1: You're very petty. You know that? You're very petty.
0: Who's very petty?
1: Both of you are very petty. You're Tom Petty. She's Richard Petty. You're just both petty.
0: Man. All right. We got a lot to get to today. There is now the emergence of a completely new paradigm, a new model. These are, as I've been saying, these are uncharted waters. This midterm election year is the single most unpredictable midterm election year. If anyone tells you otherwise, they don't know what the hell they're talking about. That I've ever seen in my lifetime. And it's unpredictable because there's never been a party that has been taken over by the most radical, the most extreme elements. And there's this other part that I keep pointing out that I don't think that people are paying enough attention to. And that is that the other Democrats that normally would say, you're crazy, this is nuts, no, you shouldn't be anti-Semitic, no, the Green New Deal, we can't afford it, no, socialism doesn't work, there's nobody but John Fetterman, and apparently now Joe Manchin, who's not in the Senate anymore, has joined with Fetterman. I think he's telling Fetterman to just get the hell out of the Democratic Party because they've gone so nuts. And for years when he was in the Senate, I mean, he was being pushed in the same direction. So it's like all bets are off. Now, if you look at historical trends, the party in power, that would be Donald Trump's party, the Republican Party, historically, they tend to lose seats in the House and the Senate in midterm election years. But this is not your normal midterm election year. You now have look, not only do you have, and I won't go through chapter and verse on Graham Platner. I won't go through chapter and verse on six gender. God is non-binary and he's championing the right of biological men to have access to abortion, Tallarico, or El Sayed out there campaigning with Hassan Piker, who, you know, proudly, you know, went out there and claims that America deserved 9/11. Not only was he campaigning with, how did this guy become like the Democratic star that's out on the campaign trail for many of these Democrats? Because the same guy was out there for this Malak Kiros, who won in Colorado. And we're going to get into Colorado and what's going on out there as well. But this is now like a cancer growing within the Democratic Party, but it's a cancer that's not being addressed. Usually, I mean, if there is a cancer, you address it. You know, there was a time where there were Democrats that would speak out against, you know, virulent anti-Semitism. I don't hear any Democrats speaking out against those that have radical anti-Semitic views anymore. I don't hear a single one of them. I mean, you listen to this woman, Kiros, you know, bragging about the socialist takeover of the Democratic Party. We'll get into that later in the program. She's saying that we're not going to wait to abolish ICE, wants Medicare for all. You go through, you know, the record, for example, you know, New York is okay. You think, well, New York is New York. New York elected Mamdani. I had this debate last night on TV with comrade Bill de Blasio. I mean, compared to Mamdani, he's a moderate. Now, we'll play this interview, this debate that we had last night, because it was very hard to pin him down and get a straight answer as to whether or not he will be voting, you know, for this. What's the name of the woman, Chevalier? How do you pronounce her name? That is, what's up? Chevalier. Okay. I don't want to mispronounce people's names. They think you do it on purpose. I'm not doing it on purpose. So she was able, along with the other two people that were endorsed by Mamdani, to unseat a long-term serving member of Congress in these primaries that took place on Tuesday in New York City, where we're in New York. And, you know, this is a person that ran on a platform that called for the government to seize the means of production, the government to seize private property, the government to seize people's private homes. She has called for the police to be completely abolished. She wants to abolish America's prisons, abolish America's borders. I don't even know what that means, that we are just an open border country. Anybody can come in any place, anywhere, anytime. I mean, this is insanity. She even goes as far as to say she doesn't want anybody deported, that, you know, people that didn't respect our laws, border sovereignty, not even criminal illegals convicted. Criminal illegals convicted of rape and murder. She doesn't want to deport them. You know, after October the 7th and the massacre in Israel by Hamas, which is their own charter calls for the destruction of Israel, she was out there the very next day at a pro-Hamas rally in Times Square in New York City. A woman that bragged about using the American flag to wipe her hands, you know, was a key member of a group dedicated to, quote, eradicating America. How does such a person now emerge as, I guess, the likely winner of this seat in New York? And how is it that not one Democrat in New York, Chuck Schumer, Hakeem Jeffries, I think actually congratulated her. Chuck Schumer hasn't said anything. What Chuck Schumer and Hakeem Jeffries have not figured out yet, and I'll figure it out for them, and I'll be on the record saying this, they've just not figured out that their days are numbered. They're done, because they are next on the list of people that are going to be primaried and pretty much kicked out of the party. Now, you probably will have a move by Chuck Schumer. Oh, I'm 75. I've had a great career. I don't want to run for office anymore. Because he knows if AOC or an AOC-endorsed candidate, a Mamdani-endorsed candidate, were to ever run against him in a primary in New York, there's not a shot in hell that he's going to win. And for Hakeem Jeffries to congratulate this crazy lady, and by the way, there were two other crazy people, that's not the only one, tells you that they are living in a state of fear. When there's not a single member of the Democratic Party that will dare criticize Graham Plattner and everything we have told you about him, or El Sayed, who's out there campaigning with Hassan Piker, who says America deserved 9/11, or, you know, six gender Tellerico and God is non-binary Tellerico and, you know, every other bizarre position of Tellerico. It just describes the current state of the Democratic Party. So what does this mean? It means that this is not only an unpredictable year, but these are kind of uncharted waters. And I can't think of a time in the last 150 years where a party has gone this radical and this extreme. Now, there are some people predicting, I think James Carville was one of them, that, well, maybe a third party is going to emerge. There's no third party that I can see emerging that's going to be an antidote to this radicalism that is now a cancer that is spreading cross country. I mean, it's not just New York. Now we're looking at Maine. Now we're looking at Michigan. Now we're looking even at Texas. Then we're looking at Colorado. And I think the bigger part of this is, where's the rest of the Democratic Party? Where are the people that don't really want a guy that had a Nazi tattoo for 20 years running for the U.S. Senate in Maine against Susan Collins? You know, where's that Me Too movement of the Democratic Party that would, you know, go absolutely ballistic if any Republican ever attacked any woman that was a victim of sexual assault or even rape? Because that's Graham Plattner, or hung out and put pictures of himself on a towel. That is known where young people hang out, and all the communications that he won't release, which we could only imagine the reason why. And so this is now the party of, you know, it's just not a party that I recognize. And now they're embracing full-blown socialism. A new poll shows that this Democratic Socialist of America supporters are now, quote, rich, white, college-educated liberals. What that really means, a Pew Research poll had the highest support from white, younger, upper-income, college-educated party members, despite their claim of standing against the elite of society and for the working class. 4 in 10 upper-income Democrats also say they like Democratic Socialists, compared to 34% of middle-income Democrats and 24% of low-income Democrats. So what does this mean? This means that Republicans have, if they play this right, they have the best opportunity to way outperform any expectations that anybody's laying out for the midterms. When that comes around in November, and we will be reminding you every day. And the only thing I'm asking this audience is to make a pledge that in your heart, mind, and soul, you're going to vote this midterm. You're not going to let these lunatics take over our country. Look, as we now celebrate our 250th anniversary, this milestone is also a time to reflect on the enduring relationship that we have between our great country and Israel, one of our greatest allies of all time. President John F. Kennedy once said, quote, "Israel was not created in order to disappear. Israel will endure and flourish." Now, those words did capture the spirit of a young democracy determined to survive. Now, you have two nations, yeah, thousands of miles apart, but, you know, we are united by shared values of liberty and freedom and democracy and faith and freedom. And there are many countries that don't particularly like us. We have that in common. Anyway, so as we celebrate 250 years of independence, we are grateful for our partnership with the International Fellowship of Christians and Jews as we have been watching Israel fight for their very survival. All of these cluster bombs that have hit densely populated areas has resulted in great humanitarian need, food, water, shelter, clothing, you name it, they need it. And they are on the ground every day providing it all. Anything you can do to help the IFCJ is greatly needed and appreciated. They've set up a special website. You can go to it now. It's flagpinifcj.org. 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
18: What a heat wave for the holiday weekend. I'm Cliff Albert in the KOGO News Center. If you're traveling back east or in the Midwest, you're going to see some and feel some very hot weather. That heat wave today even affecting Amtrak service in the East Coast area as a result of temperatures in the upper 90s and low 100s. Charges announced today against ex-U.S. Olympic canoeist David Hearn for allegedly vandalizing the Lincoln Memorial reflecting pool. He says he did not. President Trump plans to visit Mount Rushmore National Memorial tomorrow for one of the nation's largest Independence Day celebrations, marking the country's 250th birthday. The America 250 fireworks celebration event is hosted in partnership with the U.S. Interior Department and the National Park Service in South Dakota. 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
20: Snowing at Oceanside on the South 5 Harbor Drive to the 78. Also busy to the fairgrounds North 5, Carmel Mountain to Via della Valle. A police investigation still has the 4400 block of Nimitz Boulevard closed between West Point Loma Boulevard and Tennyson Street. 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
18: KOGO's up in San Diego weather. We're looking at the night morning clouds with some patchy fog this weekend. Mostly sunny afternoons for the July 4th holiday weekend. It's going to be really nice. Highs low to mid-70s at the coast. Inland highs in the upper 70s to the mid-80s. Desert highs this weekend getting up to about 107 degrees. Right now downtown, it's 71 at the airport. Next update coming up at 1 o'clock. 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
28: 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We got this new thing. That was Napster. There were 27 billion transfers per month, song transfers.
27: Everything was completely upended, and Apple came along in 2003 and brought massive stability to this huge sea change. At the same time, roughly, an alternative model was developing, and that was just streaming.
28: The first legit on-demand streaming service was Rhapsody in 2001. Pandora came along in 2005. Spotify comes along. They changed the game. Pandora was still trying to be kind of like radio in a way. Spotify was like, no, we're really going to be on-demand. But these royalties, Tidal pays the most at 1.3 cents. Apple's 0.7, YouTube Music 0.7. Spotify pays 0.4 cents per stream, same as Amazon, and then Pandora's down to 0.1. But as an artist, if you're a hit on Spotify, then there's a lot of money to be made.
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1: All right, 25 now till the top of the hour. 800-941-SEAN, our number if you want to be a part of the program. 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I have a lot of Sig Sauers. I have the M17 pistol, you know, the same one that's carried by our brave men and women defending liberty, freedom around the world. And the P365, that's kind of my everyday go-to concealed carry. It is the number one concealed carry pistol in the entire country. And frankly, we're a Sig Sauer family here on the Sean Hannity Show. Sweet baby James and I have several. Linda owns her P365 Rose Special Edition. You can check it out online. 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And when you buy any new P365 pistol, you will get a free Sig Sauer everyday carry flashlight only for a limited time. 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For details today. One of the things I've been saying and that I'm standing by, I mean, after these three lunatics, one in New York, Hakeem Jeffries, you know, put out a nice tweet congratulating his new comrades that had been endorsed by Mamdani. Chuck Schumer has said nothing. What neither one of these guys know, they don't have any influence and they don't have any power. That's why I say minority leaders in name only. What they don't know and what they obviously are afraid of, and their fear is probably going to be realized sooner than later, is that their days are numbered. In the case of Schumer, his days in the Senate are numbered, and the days of Hakeem Jeffries in the House are numbered, because they, like so many other Democrats, that they're going to be primaried, you know, this rise of radical socialism. Now, when you hear, and we played this earlier in the week, I won't play it again now, but, you know, Democrats from Connecticut, like Chris Murphy, you know, as nutty as he's been, he's never been, you know, one of these crazy Mamdani squad, AOC, you know, Grandpa Bernie or Pocahontas kind of Democrats. He just hasn't. And now he's welcoming all of these new radicals to the Democratic Party with open arms. We played that this week. We look at the positions now that are becoming mainstream in the Democratic Party, along with adopting this virulent anti-Semitism, which we have chronicled a lot on the show. Look at Graham Plattner, for example. He just came out and he said, "I don't think men playing in women's sports should be banned." Here's what he said.
2: It's going to be a state question.
3: It's a state question, but I'm running for federal office.
2: But you don't have an opinion on whether what you think, whether transgender girls should play high school sports or whether they should
3: be banned. I do not think they should be banned. Okay. I think banning people from playing in sports in the gender that they see themselves as and identify as, doing that in a wholesale way is going to be restrictive of people's rights.
1: That is why I think the odds of Graham Plattner winning in the state of Maine are pretty low. Just like six gender Tellerico, or Tellerico out there saying God is non-binary, or advocating, you know, the or championing the rights, well, not only for men to biological men to play women's sports, but also championing the rights of biological men to have access to abortion. Now, I don't know. Maybe it's just me. Maybe I just missed the boat on this, but I didn't know. I wasn't taught in school that biological men were capable of giving birth to children. Now, if something has changed and I'm not up to speed on it, and you happen to know the answer to it, please let me know, because I don't know the answer to that. You know, and then, of course, they're pushing for universal everything, cradle to grave everything. An interesting answer from Zoran, Marxist commie Mamdani. Now, this is one of the things about socialism that a lot of people don't pay a lot of attention to, is they expect a lot of sacrifice from people. And you have to wonder why. Like, for example, New York City residents now are finding out what Mamdani meant when he promised that they'd soon be feeling, quote, the warmth of collectivism. Now, the Northeast has a heat wave going on, and I don't know, temperatures are expected to hit well over 100 degrees today. And, you know, Marxist Mamdani, you know, sent out a heat wave alert this morning, warning his constituents that unless they cut back on air conditioning, that New York City's power grid might collapse. And that sparked a viral outrage when he responded to the heat wave by instructing residents, sounds like Jimmy Carter, put on a sweater, lower the temperature in your house, because we don't have enough oil to heat our homes. And you've got to sacrifice. So Mamdani actually said, and he's asking business owners to set their thermostats to 78 degrees. Now, I live in the free state of Florida, and at this time of year, temperatures where I live, because I'm fairly coastal, live pretty close to, I'm near the coast, you know, it gets to 95. You get a coastal breeze, which kind of lowers the temperature. If you live more inland in Florida, it can get over 100 degrees. It can be really hot. You know, I like my air conditioner at 70 degrees. You know, Jason, what do you like your temperature set at home? What do you like the temperature at?
4: Usually about 72, 73, 74 degrees.
1: All right. So most people want it, you know, a nice, cool room. You know, some people may want 68. Some people might want 70, like me. Some people might want 73. Nobody wants in the middle of summer, when it's 100 degrees outside, to have to set their thermostat to 78 degrees. Here's what he said.
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6: We'll ask private companies to sacrifice, just as private citizens must do. 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Simply by keeping our thermostats, for instance, at 65 degrees in the daytime and 55 degrees at night.
1: He's talking about in the middle of winter, and he's telling Americans, that was Jimmy Carter telling Americans to wear sweaters. No, thank you. Now, you have the New York City Democratic Socialist co-chair, a guy by the name of Gustavo Gordillo, saying that we will be trying to influence the next presidential primary, and we'd be thrilled if AOC does enter the race. Here's what he said.
7: Do you think it's too early for me to ask if the path to the presidency for a Democrat is going to run through DSA?
8: I think that we will be trying to influence the next presidential primary. And it's still too soon to say how.
7: To say who?
8: Yeah, to say who. You know, I think that many in the organization would be very thrilled if Alexandria Ocasio-Cortez ended up running. But ultimately, that's her decision, and we'll be in conversation.
1: I know that Tallarico says that God is non-binary, and all these years that I prayed the Lord's Prayer, which starts with Our Father, and I don't know how he reads the Lord's Prayer or says the Lord's Prayer, but or if he even does say the Lord's Prayer, but it's very bizarre. And anyway, so Gustavo is, you know, he also said, if I can pray, my prayer is I want AOC to be their candidate. Now, I might be wrong. I wanted Jasmine Crockett to win in Texas. And then it ends up Tallarico wins. I didn't know that much about Tallarico. And then the more I learn about Tallarico, the more I'm convinced that he's going to be, you know, more easy to beat. Anyway, here's Gustavo Cordillo, again, the NYC Democratic Socialist of America co-chair, not allowing Palestinians to speak at the DNC convention. Here's what he said.
7: DSA see a window there to communicate with, to work with a figure like Harris, who angered and outraged so many of your members. Where does that relationship go?
8: I'll say that we really prioritized the congressional races this cycle because we knew that our performance in these races would become the measure of our power, and it would influence how the political establishment orients toward us. After we won the mayoral race, we saw in New York State figures like Kathy Hochul, who were really, you know, had been aligned with the establishment, they started to adopt some of our platform. We were able to reach a major step toward universal child care, I think, as a result of that election. And it's not surprising to me that now that we have so many more electoral victories under our belt, that people are trying to learn from that, I hope. But I think it's still too early to say, you know, there were huge mistakes made, I think, in the 2024 presidential race, you know, not even allowing a Palestinian to speak at the DNC convention is something that people will not soon forget. So having conversations, I think, is always welcome, but it's really seeing if they lead to action.
1: And we'll see where that heads. Now, here's the, again, now we go back to the interesting part. Ro Khanna always kind of wanted to portray himself as a somewhat moderate Democrat. And for Ro Khanna now to come out, he seems to be going full bore radical leftist, just like apparently Kamala Harris is now reaching out to Mamdani and trying to, you know, garner favor with him. And I think you're going to see a lot more of this, and that is that they want to reach out to the Democratic Socialists of America and get their support. But here's Ro Khanna.
9: Yesterday was a big night for progressives. Colorado shows a new generation of progressives like Milad are building a new and bold Democratic Party. It's time for the old guard to step aside. A lot of people are asking me what I make of these progressive wins. I say the era of cliches that politicians deliver with charisma and charm is over. This is a time for courage. Voters want to know where you stand on the tough issues, and whether you will fight for real change in our unfair and lopsided economic and political system. Are you for single-payer health care? For taxing the wealth of billionaires? For stopping these foreign wars? For recognizing the genocide in Gaza? For abolishing and replacing ICE? For workers over AI? For money out of politics? This is not an age for triangulation or obfuscation. We're in a moment of transformational change in this country, and I'm calling on our party to listen to voters demanding more from us.
1: Here's what they've not factored in. They have not factored in that most Americans are watching this madness unfold and defund the police. Again, you go back to this woman that won in New York and the people that have been endorsed by Mamdani. And you listen to the positions that they have taken, and, you know, then you listen, then you just pay very close attention. A person that, you know, called for the government to seize means of production, people's homes, no private property, police, abolish them, abolish America's prisons, abolish borders, don't deport anybody, even somebody convicted of rape and murder that's here illegally, celebrating October 7th, et cetera, et cetera. So now there's not a single Democrat but for John Fetterman that'll dare speak out against him. So what impact does that have on an election? And if you can you name any midterm election where these circumstances ever existed like this before? Now, the Democratic Socialist Communists that won you know, this primary says, she, by the way, this is after Hakeem Jeffries endorsed her. Now she says, no, she doesn't support Hakeem Jeffries as the leader of the Democratic Party. I mean, you can't make that. That's, I guess, the thanks you get for, you know, for Hakeem Jeffries pretty much selling out any past belief that he might have had. You know, add to that, of course, the, you know, position on open borders and you know, defund and dismantle and no bail laws. And, you know, they don't want energy dominance or energy independence. By the way, Tim Walz, Tampon Tim, apparently the Minnesota Board of Pardons has cleared a convicted illegal alien child sex offender that was facing deportation. Great job, Tampon Tim. I mean, only Tim Walz would take that position. The New York Times actually today pointed out that employment figures for June show that America's economy continues to stride past obstacles, including the inflationary pressures of this conflict with Iran. By the way, the price of a barrel of oil today was $68 a barrel. At its height, it was $126. The president's demanding oil companies lower those prices sooner than later. Unemployment fell today. And what they pointed out in the New York Times that, you know, that the resilience of the American economy and the unemployment rate has now been at or below 4.5% since October 2021, the longest streak of low unemployment since the long expansion in the late 1960s. Oh, and wait till President Trump's, you know, all that money comes on board. Joe Manchin advising John Fetterman to leave the Democratic Party. That's a lot coming from him. That means a lot, in my view. Anyway, 800-941-SHAWN is a number you want to be a part of the program. 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
10: South 163 now a bit sluggish into downtown from Washington. West 94 before the 125. This crash is still sitting on the right shoulder. North 5 slow to the fairgrounds. 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
15: Three staccato cries of Mayday and an eyewitness report of a mid-air explosion is about all that is known this morning of the British Columbia air disaster, which yesterday claimed 52 lives.
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12: Charges are filed. I'm Cliff Albert at the KOGO News Center. An indictment has been announced today against ex-U.S. Olympic canoeist David Hearn for allegedly vandalizing the Lincoln Memorial reflecting pool of the nation's capital. U.S. Attorney for Washington, D.C., Janine Pirro, called the alleged vandalism anarchy.
0: This unchecked vandalism and civil disorder turns into criminal behavior, and that's why we're here today.
12: Hearn is accused of damaging the newly renovated pool's liner on June 19th. Pirro says Hearn faces up to 10 years in prison if convicted. The former Olympian denies the allegations. That couple who scaled the Empire State Building yesterday has been granted supervised release after appearing in court today. Ivan Birkas and Angela Nicolau were arrested and charged with misdemeanor and felony charges following their ascent up the New York City landmark yesterday afternoon. Their next court appearance is set for late August. The Justice Department is directing its staff to bring fraud charges in alleged cases of birth tourism.
2: This is in response to the Supreme Court's birthright citizenship ruling on Tuesday. Following the 6-3 ruling, the DOJ's Office of the Deputy Attorney General says investigation and prosecution of birth tourism schemes should be prioritized by all criminal division staff. The Migration Policy Institute claims up to 26,000 babies born annually in the U.S. could be attributed to birth tourism. Birth tourism is illegal, but the DOJ tells prosecutors to explore related statutes, such as wire fraud and money.

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4: 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Just ahead, more of the Sean Hannity Show. A reminder, of course, the World Cup soccer action continues with the U.S. winning last night. They will play Monday, 5 o'clock in the evening. You could hear that game on San Diego Sports 760. Coco's updated San Diego weather for the July 4th holiday weekend. It's going to be really nice in San Diego. Yes, we're going to see the clouds during the night and morning hours, but mostly sunny in the afternoon. A few clouds here and there. Highs low to mid-70s at the coast. Inland highs in the upper 70s to the mid-80s. Desert highs, in case you're going to be spending the holiday weekend out there, up to 107 degrees. Right now downtown, 72 at the airport. Next update coming up at 1:30. 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

0: Does the Democratic Party actually need to embrace the moniker of socialism, lean into it?
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6: 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Sean, in hour two, Sean Hannity Show, toll free. It is 800-941-SEAN if you want to be a part of the program. Not only has this movement that started with kind of with Mamdani and the squad and AOC, you know, it's spreading like a cancer well within the Democratic Party, now spreading across the country, you know, leading to Graham Plattner, Nazi tattoos, Tallarico, you know, six genders, God is non-binary. And by the way, he's fighting and championing the right of men to have access, biological men to have access to abortion. Maybe somebody can call in and explain that to me. 800-941-SEAN. Please let us know. If you know what the other four genders are, please let us know. But then you've got El Sayed, who's out there campaigning with the likes of Hassan Piker, who blamed America for 9/11, but not the only one. Hassan Piker was

0: is also out in Colorado. Now is this radical socialist takeover of the Democratic Party now growing, with the silence deafening of other Democrats, with the exception of John Fetterman. One has to wonder how this is all going to play out. I don't think anyone can predict with any degree of certainty how in the end it all plays out. We are going to start now. We're going to talk for a second to Congressman Gabe Evans of Colorado's 8th District, but I got to get his opinion first on this woman, Malat Quiros, who, you know, she pretty much wants to, just like Mamdani, just like AOC, just like Bernie and Pocahontas and Plattner and the rest of them. She wants to upend America as we know it, capitalism as we know it, cradle to grave, womb to tomb, new Green Deal socialism everywhere. Of course, she is part of the group. She wants to get rid of ICE, make all illegal immigrant citizens. You know, forget about the law, forget about borders, forget about sovereignty. They seem to be obsessed with, you know, again, kissing the ring of Hassan Piker. Why anyone would be out campaigning with somebody that said America deserved 9/11 is beyond any comprehension I have. But anyway, so people that love communism bragged about communist Cuba, communist China, but definitely not values that Americans are used to, nor is it what Americans, I think, previously have expected from the Democratic Party. And again, then you go to the issue of, well, where's Chuck Schumer? She has now come out and said in her particular case that she doesn't even want Hakeem Jeffries as the minority leader in the House, or majority, if God forbid they ever want it, God help us. But anyway, it is, and of course she hates Israel. Quiros was fired from her job as a corporate attorney due to an obsessive, you know, public hatred of Israel. She apparently thinks that the Jewish people and the people in Israel had it coming on October 7th. Let's go to the audio tape. This is Malat Quiros bragging about the socialist takeover of the Democratic Party after the other night.
1: We are winning from coast to coast, from every level of office. We are taking back our party and our country.
0: Then she goes on to say after that, we will not wait to abolish ICE and pass Medicare for all.
1: We will not wait. We will not wait to take the fight to Donald Trump and the oligarchy. We will not wait. We will not wait to abolish ICE and pass Medicare for all.
0: The problem is we do have something in this country called the Supremacy Clause. And unfortunately for her, she's not going to be able to do a thing about it. Anyway, here to weigh in on this from Colorado, who's in his own race, a combat veteran, Congressman Gabe Evans is with us. He's with Colorado's 8th District. Before I get to your race, and your race is just as important, and you're running against the nut job too, but what do you make of what has happened, that this kind of cancer now is spread throughout the entire Democratic Party?
2: Yeah, well, good to be on with you. Again, so I'm Colorado's 8th District. That's the next district immediately north of our new Squad 3.0 member, likely to be Malat Quiros down in Denver. And so she and my opponent, they're two peas in a pod. They're two New York socialists that got dispatched out to other parts of the country where they think they might be able to make inroads in the local communities, spreading their socialist lies. They stand exactly on the, you know, the same place on all the issues. My opponent wrote an essay in 2014 saying Jesus is socialist. He's gone to students for Palestinian justice rallies, advocated for banning oil and gas, wants to confiscate people's natural gas stoves and furnaces. They've made it harder to produce American energy, gasoline and diesel fuel, here in Colorado than in California. And then you get into all of the climate change, Green New Deal, mandatory veganism, calling Farmers and ranchers, horrific, calling for vice taxes on meat, dairy, and eggs. And we can see the results of this socialism in Colorado. Colorado has unfortunately been ruled by the socialists for the last 8 years. They've given us the most empty downtown of any major city in America in downtown Denver. And part of that, 10 years ago, 35% of downtown Denver was energy companies. Now it's 7%. Because they've chased.
0: Let me play a couple of clips. You're running against this guy called Manny Rutinel. I hope I pronounced his name right. I'm not trying to mispronounce it. I have clips of him saying that his first he's pushing an anti-meat agenda. Then he's grilled on if he believes that the oil and gas industries have to go. That answer is very interesting to me. And then outright refuses to answer questions if he believes there should be work requirements for people on Medicaid. And here's his answers to all of them.
3: I'm here testifying to ask that you amend SB 884 to include climate-friendly food procurement language. Inefficient foods create an enormous strain on our environment. Reducing the impacts of our food system is absolutely necessary to reach international goals of maintaining temperature increases below 2 degrees Celsius.
4: Mr. Rutinel, 7 years ago as a student at Yale, you got arrested for storming a football field during a game for a protest against oil and gas. You are now running to represent a district that is a big oil and gas producer. Question, do you still believe, as your group said that day, hey, hey, ho, ho, fossil fuels have got to go?
5: You know, for that protest, I was a legal observer. I was making sure that folks were safe in those moments.
4: Do you still believe that fossil fuels have got to go?
5: No, I think we need to make sure that we have an all-of-the-above energy system.
4: What do you think about the idea of work requirements for people on Medicaid who are physically able to work?
5: I think what we need to do is to make sure we have an economy that works for all of us. We need to make sure that our most vulnerable neighbors have the resources that they need. When I talk to people up and down the district at town halls and when I'm knocking on doors, a top priority for them is healthcare access. They want to be able to provide for their children without having to do so at the expense of a medical procedure. And what we need to do is make sure that we give medical access to all the people who need it, especially our most vulnerable neighbors.
4: Sure, that's all well and good, but my question was, do you support work requirements for people on Medicaid who are physically able to work?
5: I think that we need to have a balanced approach, of course, with all of our expenses. But what we're seeing right now is an administration that is more hell-bent on cutting costs by gutting Medicaid programs that people so desperately need.
4: What should voters read into your refusal to answer that question about whether or not there should be work requirements for Medicaid?
5: Look, Kyle, I'm interested in looking at policies in a holistic fashion.
0: All right, so this is your opponent. Now, as I look at your district, it's kind of marginal. It is Colorado. There are not there's been a lot of gerrymandering in your state. How do you think this plays out in Colorado? Because I got to believe that independent voters in Colorado, I don't think they're going to embrace this Democratic Party. If they're old style, you know, Democrats, working class, hardworking, maybe they might vote for a normal Democrat. I don't see either of these candidates as particularly mainstream in any way.
2: No, they're not. They're the most radical fringe far left communists that Colorado voters have ever been presented with. So Denver is unfortunately more blue than New York City. But my district, again, I border Denver, next district immediately north. We're oil, gas, and ag. We're hardworking people. We're 40% Hispanics. I'm the only Hispanic in Colorado's delegation right now, House, Senate, Republican, or Democrat. And Hispanics, we don't like this level of communism and socialism because of what it does to the economy. Again, we're the third most expensive state in the country. The bell curve says that if we're that much of an outlier, that is the result of failed socialist policies in the state of Colorado. My opponent is a sitting state legislator, so he's got a long history of votes that have resulted in Colorado being in such dire straits in terms of our economy and public safety and every other metric you want to look at. This is what socialism brings. It brings failure and it brings a more expensive, less safe life.
0: All right, quick break. Right back. We'll continue more with Congressman Gabe Evans. He's with Colorado's 8th District, running against one of these radical extreme leftists. More with Gabe Evans on the other side. Then your call's coming up, 800-941-SHAWN, if you want to be a part of the program. All right, let me tell you something. 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
0: Born on America's darkest day, 9/11/01, the Tunnel to Towers Foundation, they have been helping American heroes ever since. 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Motivated by the tragedy of 9/11, he enlisted. 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Now, the Tunnel to Towers Foundation honored William's memory and his family's sacrifice. 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

0: Moments with Congressman Gabe Evans. He's with Colorado's 8th District. And like many people now running against one of these radicalized leftists that now seem to dominate and have taken over the once somewhat normal Democratic Party. I never thought they were that normal, but this is extremism at a level I never expected in my life. All right. So far, how do you think that your campaign is going? What is the reaction to your opponent, Ben? I remember the days when Colorado was a pretty red state. I mean, it's decades ago, but it used to be reliably red. What happened?
1: Yeah, so I was born and raised in Colorado. After I spent 12 years in the Army and another 10 years as a police officer in the Denver metro area, that's when I got into politics because of exactly what you described. I watched the Democrats take over Colorado, and then I watched the socialists take over the Democrat Party in Colorado, and that's what we're fighting back against right now in Colorado. And the good news is I think people are starting to pay attention. My seat, Colorado 8, North Denver suburbs, I was the only Republican in the nation in 2024 to beat an incumbent Democrat in a blue state. And we did that just by talking common sense. We talked about public safety. We talked about how Colorado, right now, today, we are one of just a handful of states in the nation where fentanyl overdose death rates and other illegal drug death rates continue to go up because state Democrats, who are now state socialists, absolutely refuse to work with federal law enforcement to get drug dealers and cartel members and gangbangers and car thieves out of our community. Crime's getting worse in Colorado. Denver's homicide rate up 50% this year compared to this time last year. People don't like that stuff, and so I can speak to the common sense results that I've delivered, and when you do that contrast for America and you show folks where the other side is, that's how we're going to hold my seat and grow the margins.
0: Okay, so this guy was once apparently arrested for storming a football field protesting oil and gas and now running in a district that is a major oil and gas producer, and he has a rich history of this vegan activism and repeatedly attacked animal agriculture. Isn't that a big part of the economic engine of Colorado?
1: That's the big part of the economic engine, not just of the state, but particularly my district. You got 435 members of Congress. My district makes 4% of all U.S. crude oil. We make a third to a half of the daily fuels, gasoline, diesel, and jet fuel. A third to a half of that comes directly out of my district from the oil field in the north to the refineries in the south. We have a pipeline that goes directly to Denver International Airport, the third busiest airport in the nation. That's all locally produced fuels. Those are all things my opponent has fought to ban. If he can't ban them, he puts millions, hundreds of millions, actually, of taxes and fees on them. Again, it is more expensive to produce gasoline and diesel fuel and jet fuel in Colorado than it is even in California because of the regulatory costs he's imposed on people. When he's not doing that, he's trying to confiscate your natural gas stove or your natural gas furnace and make you pay more money for energy you didn't choose that's less reliable.
0: Wow.
1: Destroying our economy.
0: We're going to follow your race very, very closely. We're going to follow this woman very, very closely and see how this all plays out. But certainly the rise of the radical left is real, and it's now happening in state after state. Anyway, Congressman Gabe Evans, we really want you to win this race. We'll pay attention to it. We appreciate your time. Thanks for being with us.
1: ElectGabeEvans.com. Go check me out. Thanks for having me on.
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3: Charges related to that pool. I'm Cliff Albert in the KOGO News Center. Authorities are investigating incidents of vandalism at the Lincoln Memorial Reflecting Pool, where they recently installed blue sealant on the pool's bottom has sustained damage. And now the U.S. Attorney for the District of Columbia, Jeanine Pirro, announcing charges at a press conference.
4: A grand jury has returned a felony indictment against a defendant David Hearn for felony destruction of property, for which she faces 10 years in prison.
3: She condemned the acts, labeling them anarchy, vowing that those who damage national monuments will be held fully accountable. David Hearn, the ex-Olympian, today is denying those allegations. Over 72 million Americans will be traveling over this 4th of July holiday period, and if you're flying today, it'll be the busiest day for that. The FAA says it's handling thousands more flights today than it handles on a typical day, more than 52,000. AAA says more than 60 million people are driving somewhere over this holiday period. And for more than 260 million Americans, it's a powerful heat dome they're dealing with this holiday weekend. Scorching temperatures running through the July 4th holiday. Temperatures in the upper 90s and even the triple digits in some areas of the east. The temperatures are not expected to begin declining till late this weekend. Questions are swirling about the health of Mitch McConnell after reports that he was found unconscious last month at his home due to a possible heart attack. Multiple media outlets citing emergency services audio from June 14th from the Washington, D.C. home of the former Senate Majority Leader. McConnell has not returned to the Senate since. His office has declined to comment, giving no update on his current condition. And the couple that climbed the Empire State Building yesterday have been released from custody after appearing in a New York City courtroom. Ivan Birkus and Angela Nicolaou were arrested and charged following their ascent up the New York City landmark. Both experienced skyscraping climbers and performance artists, profiled in a 2024 Netflix documentary. Koga News Time, 1:32.
5: South 5 crashed before Encinitas Boulevard. Right shoulder still a bit sluggish from La Costa. Also slowing down the coastline is that South 5 as you head into Oceanside. The coast through station to the 78. Toward the fairgrounds, stop and go Carmel Mountain to Villa de la Valle. 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
3: Coco's updated San Diego weather for the holiday weekend. It's going to be really nice in San Diego. We're going to see the clouds during the night and morning hours, but mostly sunshine in the afternoon for most right through the weekend. Highs low to mid-70s at the coast. Inland highs in the upper 70s to the mid-80s in the valleys and foothills. Desert highs and low 100s. Right now downtown, 72 along the Embarcadero. Next update coming up at 2 o'clock. Stay connected, stay informed. 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
0: Sean's got more behind-the-scenes information. 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More friends behind the curtain. 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
11: All right, 25 now till the top of the hour. 800-941-SEAN, our number. You want to be a part of the program. As we now celebrate our 250th anniversary, this historic milestone is also a time to reflect on what has been and continues to be an enduring relationship between U.S. and Israel. Has always been one of our greatest allies, most reliable allies. President Kennedy once said, quote, "Israel was not created in order to disappear. Israel will endure and flourish." And those words did capture the spirit of a young democracy determined to survive. Now, two nations, thousands of miles apart, united by shared values of liberty, freedom, democracy, faith, resilience. And as we now celebrate our 250th year, our 250 years of independence, they still are under fire. I mean, they've been targeted, densely populated areas of people. And, you know, there's been so much humanitarian need because of, you know, homes being destroyed, people needing bare necessities and food and water and medicines and clothing and housing, you name it, they need it. And that's where we have proudly partnered with the International Fellowship of Christians and Jews. And whatever you can do, they're on the ground every day helping people in need. You know, please go to the special website they set up. They'll send you a USA Israel flag pin. It's flagpinifcj.org. That's flagpinifcj.org. So, you know, what has happened? I used to refer to former New York City Mayor Bill de Blasio as Comrade de Blasio. And I said it kind of affectionately because he was pretty radical left wing. Compared to Mamdani, he's almost a moderate, for crying out loud. And so we had him on last night and we were discussing the three candidates that were endorsed by Mamdani that took on incumbent congresspeople that it kind of shocked and the core of the Democratic establishment. And for example, I went over the track record of some of them. For example, one of the people that won, unseated, a long term serving member of Congress. But by the way, 15 terms, I mean, 15 years, that's a long time. A woman that's saying she wants to seize the means of production. She wants to seize private property in people's homes. She has called for the complete abolishment of the police. She wants to abolish America's prisons completely, America's borders completely. She doesn't want anybody deported, not even criminal illegals convicted of rape and murder. This is a woman that the day after October 7th literally attended a pro-Hamas rally in Times Square in New York, you know, bragging once that, you know, using the American flag to wipe her hands. So we're going to play this interview because I think it's very revealing that a guy that never advocated this as radical as he was, and I thought he's pretty radical in his career, would vote for her. And it took a lot for me to get that answer out of him. Listen.
12: Let's take a look at the three candidates that your friend, Zoran Marxist Commie Mamdani, supported.
13: I like that you give him two middle names there. Two middle names.
12: Well, I only gave you one. Maybe that means I like him more. I don't know. I kind of like you more because you're more willing to come on the program. Let me go through the record, for example, of one of the people that he helped elect. And this woman, Darlazia, whatever her name, Chevalier. Here are her positions. Because I think people need to really understand fundamentally where they stay. She, you know, again, they call themselves democratic socialists, but She wants to abolish the police completely. Let's go through it all. She wants to abolish America's prisons completely. She wants no American borders completely. She doesn't want anybody deported, even people, illegals, convicted of murder and rape. A day after October the 7th, she showed up at a pro-Hamas rally in Times Square. That would be the equivalent of losing 40,000 Americans in a day if you extrapolate out the population. Brags about using the American flag to wipe her hands. Is that your party? Is that who you are? Would you vote for her?
13: Sean, the question is, why did the people of that district vote for her?
12: No.
13: Tell you
12: that's
13: why.
12: Your question. I asked you a different question. My question is,
13: she's a Democrat nominee.
12: Hang on. Would you vote for her?
13: She is a Democratic nominee. I would vote for her, yes. But let me tell you what's going on
12: here.
13: Because you can do your list. Sean, you can do your list. But what's really happening is she spoke out against what America's been doing in the Middle East, and a lot of Americans, Sean, a clear majority of Americans do not think we should be in a war with Iran, including a lot of people who supported Donald Trump. A clear majority of Americans think that what the Netanyahu government has done in Israel to the Palestinian people is wrong, and America should not be supporting it. So listen,
12: Let me finish.
13: She won.
12: We're not talking about Israel.
13: The question
12: is,
13: Sean, just give me a second.
12: She wants to abolish the police. She wants no borders. She wants illegals that commit murder and rape to not go to prison. And I'm asking you, you are the mayor of New York City. I'm asking you if you would vote for this lady, and you're telling me yes? You'd vote for this lunatic?
13: Yeah, and I'll tell you what. No, I don't think she's a lunatic. I disagree with her. Sean, I can't believe you've never voted for someone you had some disagreements with. I disagree with her on some things, but I want you, Sean, for you and your many, many viewers, this is what's going on in the Democratic Party. A lot of people who vote Democrat are saying we want to see Democrats take on Trump, not wimp, cower before him. They think ICE is totally broken. I believe in secure borders. I don't believe in ICE. They think what we're doing in the Middle East is wrong. They think that nothing's being done to address the cost of living. You go down this list. When these candidates talk about Medicare for all, there's a whole lot of Americans who would like to have better health insurance who can't make ends meet. So I think you should realize why people are voting for these progressive candidates, because they represent change.
12: You would never abolish the police. You would secure the border. She wants to seize public property. She doesn't want public. She doesn't want private ownership of property. Now,
13: Sean,
12: you're telling me
13: a single member of Congress doesn't make those decisions.
12: You're the mayor of New York City. You're telling me that this does not seem so over the top that it's going to destroy your party. I think she, Mamdani, AOC, Bernie, Pocahontas, Mamdani, I think you guys are destroying your party. So I guess I'm okay with it.
13: Sean, first of all, Bernie Sanders is at this moment the most popular political figure in America. A lot of people who voted for Donald Trump would very comfortably vote for Bernie Sanders, too, because they want to see someone who's going to address the fact that their families are not doing well enough economically and their kids don't have enough future economically. And Donald Trump has not given an answer. The war in Iran made things worse for our economy, made things worse for people trying to pay the bills at the kitchen table. So now you have a group of Democrats who say, we don't accept the status quo. We don't accept the big corporate donations. We don't want to go to the fancy cocktail parties.
12: We want to be
13: a different Democratic Party. And wait. That's a Democratic Party that can actually win. I said last year with Mamdani.
12: So you're saying to me, I want to be clear,
13: affordability, and that's actually how Democrats will win, because that's what Democrats have always supposed to have been about.
12: A Democratic Party that wants to completely abolish the police, that wants to abolish American borders. Hold on. That's what she stands for, and you said you'd vote for her. She doesn't want anybody deported. She doesn't want anybody deported.
13: Elizabeth Warren.
12: She wants to seize the means of production. And private property and private homes.
13: You can do this thing, my friend. You can do your list, but I want to bring you back to reality. If I did a list on Donald Trump, in 2016 or 2024, of every outrageous thing he called for, every outrageous thing he'd ever said, you'd say, this guy could never be president. But what he managed to do, to his credit, what he managed to do was say to people he was going to make fundamental change. The tables have turned, Sean. Now the American people want fundamental change from Donald Trump. That's why he's at 30% approval. And they're looking at Democrats who are not the standard issue, go along, get along, moderate Democrats. They're looking at people who actually might change things. So I don't think it's so surprising. It's a time where insurgency is happening on left and right.
12: Sean, you have yet to give me one item on Donald Trump's list. I keep telling you she wants to abolish the borders. She wants to abolish prisons. She would allow convicted murderers and rapists to stay in the country that are here illegally, and you'd vote for her. That is madness.
13: Listen,
12: that is insanity.
13: When I say Donald Trump's list,
12: what
13: in 2016 when he ran for president? No, when he ran for president, he said things that were overtly derogatory and divisive about different communities in this country.
12: What's this? Give me something on the list. You haven't named one thing. Give me one thing on the list.
13: Hold on. He has denigrated our democratic institutions. He's taken us into a war that the American people don't want. You go down. No,
12: abolish police.
13: I'm only saying to you, if you went through the list of every outrageous thing Donald Trump's ever said or done, all the corruption he's now personally benefiting from in his family, you'd say, how on earth could this guy get elected anything? But the reality is people are not looking at those things. They're looking at who do they think will actually change a status quo that doesn't work for middle class and working class Americans.
12: I'm going to make a prediction.
13: That's where these new Democrats are actually onto something.
12: Okay, let me make a prediction. It might work in New York City, and New York City may go hard left, and places like Colorado may go hard left, and Washington State and California and New Jersey and Illinois. But I'm going to tell you what's going to happen. If you're looking for independents to vote for a platform that says the borders are open, we'll have no police, defund, dismantle, we'll take away private property. If you think that's a winning formula,
13: no.
12: Good luck.
13: That's not the platform.
12: I don't think it is.
13: That's not the platform. Look at Mamdani. Look
12: Here's
13: at Mamdani.
12: My list.
13: This is why Trump. This
12: I got
13: is
12: the
13: why.
12: List.
13: Wait a minute. This is why Trump. This is why Trump gets along with Mamdani, because he saw that Mamdani talked
12: they don't
13: about
12: get along.
13: The rent.
12: That's all an
13: he
12: act.
13: Talked about the
12: bus. I don't believe
13: wait,
12: it.
13: Wait. I believe Trump saw that Mamdani was onto something, and what Mamdani has talked about is not all those other things you say. He's talked about people being able to pay the rent, being able to afford to get on a bus, being able to afford childcare. He's done some real things on those things already. The point is, that's what Democrats are going to run on. If they have any sense, and I think we are getting finally some sense as a party, we're not going to be the party of the status quo. We're going to be the party that talks about real economic change and what people need at the kitchen table.
12: Are you going to be the party that's anti-Semitic? Are you going to be the party
13: Absolutely
12: that doesn't
13: not.
12: Like Israel?
13: Look, let me tell you, Sean, I've worked very closely with the Jewish community in the most Jewish city
12: I know
13: on
12: you
13: earth
12: have.
13: For years.
12: I agree with you.
13: I believe I abhor
12: anti-Semitism. You're not
13: Mamdani,
12: I'll tell you that.
13: I abhor anti-Semitism. I also abhor what Netanyahu has done to the Palestinian people. And by the way, there's a huge percentage of Jewish people in New York City who feel the same way. So it's not, I mean, the American people believe what the Israeli government has done is wrong, and they don't believe we should be supporting
12: right.
13: it. So you don't have to, you could be someone who believes in respecting all religions and faiths and ethnicities, but still say what that Israeli government has done is wrong.
12: Here's something that's even more dangerous for your party, and you could take this for what it's worth. It's coming from me. You probably won't believe me. The fact that people like Chuck Schumer, Hakeem Jeffries are supposed to be, quote, leaders in your party, won't stand up to this radicalism is going to destroy your party. And I'll say this, this midterm election, all bets are off. Because these are uncharted waters, and it's because of Graham Platner, Tallarico, El Sayed, who's out campaigning with Hassan Piker, that said America deserved 9/11. That is going to hurt your party. No police will hurt your party. No borders will hurt your party. All of this take private property will hurt your party. I may be wrong. If I'm wrong, come back the day after Election Day and tell me I was wrong.
13: Sean, you are a student of history. The times we're living in now bear a striking resemblance to what our country was going through in the 1930s. It's not as dramatic as the Great Depression. But what is true is American families are hurting. You know it. They're hurting financially, economically, across the board. There's very few people mm-hmm. who feel secure. In that environment, people are looking for stronger voices. The things you just said were said about Franklin Roosevelt,
12: and you know
13: honestly.
12: What?
13: He was some godless communist. Franklin Roosevelt gave us a country that worked, And you have to understand the voters are listening for who is going to deliver them some actual change.
12: Why would Mamdani dox a guy like Ken Griffin, who is going to spend $6 billion in New York on business and chase him out of the city of New York?
13: Sean, this is another great example. The average, listen, a lot of your viewers, the average American, the average Republican, the average independent voter believes the rich are not paying their fair share of taxes. What Mamdani was saying is, how can a guy have a condo worth over $100 million? How can one individual have that and then not pay their fair share of taxes? Most Americans across the board ideologically agree with that.
12: He pays taxes in New York.
13: But he does not pay his fair share of taxes overall.
12: Now he's going to spend $6 billion in Florida.
11: All right, I know a lot of you want to respond to that. We'll do that in our final hour coming up, 800-941-SEAN, if you want to be a part of the program. But it shows me that the entire party now is being co-opted by the left. And this is why Hakeem Jeffries and Chuck Schumer, they're like, politically, you know, they're not going to be in power much longer. They're done. They're finished. They will be voted out. Look, it's no secret that some people still struggling financially. I know the economic news is getting better. Gas prices coming down. The job numbers, the best for six consecutive years, that came out earlier today. 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
20: Sony will stop making physical game discs for PlayStation starting in January of 2028. After that, all new games will only be available in digital format. The Switch will not affect games already released on disc. Federal Reserve Chairman Kevin Warsh says inflation risks have declined over the last few weeks.
21: If there were people in household or the business sector and the financial markets who thought that this central bank was going to be comfortable with an inflation objective above 2%, well, I guess they'd be disappointed.
20: The Fed chairman also added the Reserve is monitoring the AI industry and predicts it will create jobs due to a boom in capital expenditures.
21: We've been an independent central bank for a very long time. We're going to be an independent central bank at this moment, and you're going to see no changes on that.
20: As America gets ready to celebrate its birthday, many babies birthed are getting gifts in the form of Trump accounts. Rory O'Neill with more.
22: Included in last year's One Big Beautiful Bill, Trump accounts officially launch on the 4th of July. Millions of families have already signed up for what's technically known as a 530A account. They provide U.S. citizens born between 2025 and 2028 with a one-time $1,000 contribution from the federal government. That money cannot be withdrawn until the child turns 18.
20: In Ridgeland-based Calmaine Foods will pay $1.5 million and donate 30 million eggs to settle a federal price-fixing case. The DOJ announced the antitrust deal over claims the supplier and two other companies conspired to artificially inflate a national price guide. Unsealed court papers allege executives coordinated high market bids, with one telling the others to bid like they vote in Chicago early and often. Prosecutors say the manipulation drove up consumer costs from 2022 to 2025, the period retail egg prices did hit record highs. Calmaine denies any wrongdoing. I'm Monica Nelson with your consumer and business news.
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11: All right, when we come back, we'll talk to Ned Ryan, CEO of American Majority, and director of the new documentary, The Thread of Liberty. 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Then we'll get your calls coming up. 800-941-SHAWN. 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
12: Still missing. I'm Cliff Albert in the Cogo News Center. A Navy air crewman remains missing today after a helicopter went down in the Arabian Sea. Jennifer Griffin has more from the Pentagon.
13: The Seahawk helicopter assigned to the USS George H.W. Bush aircraft carrier made an emergency water landing. The Navy says there is no indication hostile action caused the incident. U.S. Central Command issued the following statement, quote, three of the helicopter's four crew members have been recovered and are in stable condition aboard George H.W. Bush. U.S. Navy assets in the region are currently searching for other air crewmen still missing. The cause of incident is under investigation. The USS George H.W. Bush remains part of the U.S. military buildup in the region, where forces continue to maintain two aircraft carriers, 17 guided missile destroyers, and more than a dozen air squadrons.
12: Meantime, two San Diego-based warships, the USS Boxer and the USS Portland and the Camp Pendleton Marines they've been carrying, have now arrived in the Middle East to support Operation Epic Fury. Central Command says the Boxer, a mini-aircraft carrier specializing in amphibious warfare, and the Portland, a troop transport ship, officially transited from the Indian Ocean to the Middle East on Tuesday. A wrong-way driver has been arrested after smashing head-on yesterday into another car on the 8 freeway.
14: The CHP says the driver of a Mercedes refused to yield for a traffic stop at Mission Gorge Road and got onto the westbound side of the 8 going east and crashed into a Honda Odyssey at College Avenue. Paramedics took the two drivers involved in the collision and two people who had been riding in the Mercedes to hospitals for treatment of serious injuries. The name of the wrong-way driver who was arrested following the collision and the details on criminal charges he might face were not immediately released. John Fink, Cogo News.
12: Charges announced today against ex-U.S. Olympic canoeist David Hearn for allegedly vandalizing the Lincoln Memorial Reflecting Pool. The U.S. Attorney for Washington, D.C., Jeanine Pirro, says they will crack down on vandalism at national monuments.
15: We will not allow our sacred monuments to be roped off, defaced, or diminished, or in any way impacted by disgruntled individuals who think that they, and not the rest of the nation, have the right to decide what should happen.
12: The former Olympian denies vandalizing the reflecting pool on Wall Wall Street today, prices closed mixed. The Dow Jones average of 30 industrials gained almost 600 points. The NASDAQ was down a little over 200, and the S&P 500 was up a fraction. Coco News Time, 2:03.
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4: Coco's updated San Diego weather, some night morning clouds and some patchy fog once again, then mostly sunny tomorrow afternoon on the day before July 4th, partly cloudy on Saturday, Independence Day, and mostly sunny on Sunday. Highs this weekend, low to mid-70s at the coast, inland highs in the upper 70s and mid-80s, and desert highs in the low 100s. Right now downtown, it is 70 degrees. Next update coming up at 2:30. 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
14: All right, news roundup and information overload hour. 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It's 800-941-SEAN if you want to be a part of the program. Tomorrow, we will be at Mount Rushmore. We'll be doing our radio program from there. We'll be doing TV actually for 2 hours tomorrow night from there. I am working on the 4th of July. I'll be in Washington, D.C., our nation's capital. For all the events that are happening there, I'm kind of excited to go to Mount Rushmore. I'm not sure how many of you have taken the time to actually go there. It is stunning. I've been there a number of times. My kids had over the years a number of athletic events that I would attend that were in, you know, the area. So, you know, we'd always take a trip over to Mount Rushmore. I mean, you just look at it and it's like, you know, one of these wonders, and you're like, how the heck did somebody, you know, get up on that mountain and carve out, you know, perfect portraits of, you know, all these great presidents. And of course, President Trump will be there, and he will be there on Saturday night, and I'll be part of the coverage of Fox, and looking forward to all of it. I'm not sure how much time Americans are going to spend this 4th of July really, you know, pausing and reflecting.

0: and being introspective about the great gift that this country gives all of us every day. These are not words when I say it, but I just believe this is the greatest country God gave man. And it is so different than so many other countries in that our founding document, our declaration, which is what our friends at Americans for Prosperity have been pushing for a long time. Read the declaration. You know, what makes us so different? You know, the idea that we believe that rights come from God directly and that through the consent of the governed, meaning us, that these politicians are elected. In other words, natural rights. And, you know, it's all in that document. It doesn't take that long to read the Declaration of Independence. And, you know, when you think of the sacrifice of so many over these 250 years for the cause of liberty and freedom, all the bumps in the road, all the difficulties we have faced, and yet we have endured and we continue to endure. There is no greater country on the face of the earth. And, you know, as my friend Barry Farber said, I quoted this yesterday, he used to always say, and he was one of the great pioneers of talk radio, he would say, there's never been a country in the history of man that has accumulated more power and abused it less than the United States of America. Now, I don't know why it's not to be arrogant on my part. I did add one little part to that. There's never been a country that has accumulated more power and used it for the advancement of the human condition than this country. And I believe all of that is rooted in this notion, this belief that rights come from God. And with that, you know, it's all predicated on the idea that you are free. It's predicated on the idea that God gives every human being talent when they're born, the word education to bring forth from within. And if you bring that talent to fruition and you fight for your dreams and you work hard, I argue you cannot fail in America. That's what I argue. Anyway, occasionally I come across something that I think is worthwhile to look at. And with this being the 250th anniversary and the 4th of July on Saturday, there is a new documentary that has come out. It's called The Thread of Liberty, Keeping Our Republic. It has incredible guests, writers, producers. Let me play the trailer for you. Here it is.
1: The founding of America makes you believe in providence, if you don't already.
2: Nearly 5,000 years of recorded experience said free people could not sustain self-government for long. Every republic had failed.
3: The framers of the Constitution took a trip through the graveyard of past constitutions, the 12 tablets of Rome, the Athenian Constitution, what we have of it. They looked at everything.
4: Their aim is to outdo the glory of Greece, outdo the glory of Rome.
5: And if they failed, what would happen? They would be hung as traitors.
6: This experiment in self-government is actually a blip in the broader scheme of recorded human history.
1: They knew how fragile this was.
7: The transformative thing about the Declaration was this idea that everyone is born with rights. Rights don't come down from on high. They're not granted to us from a king.
8: Our system of tripartite government, Bill of Rights, checks and balances, it almost doesn't exist anywhere else.
2: I'm Ned Ryan. 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Can we save the Republic?
0: All right, joining us now is Ned Ryan. He is the CEO of American Majority, the director of this new documentary, The Thread of Liberty. I think it really, you know, it's interesting because you interview people that I admire and respect a lot, people like Victor Davis Hanson and Larry Arn from Hillsdale College. Great historians, brilliant people. They understand our rich history. And the reminder that rights come from God is a big part of this. And, you know, you remind me a little bit of some of the books Levin has written about, you know, liberty versus tyranny. And And some of the great philosophers that influenced our framers and founders that led to that declaration that later led to our Constitution. And anyway, I think it's worthwhile for people to see. Where can they find it?
9: They can go to Thread of Liberty, threadofliberty.com. We're going to go live tomorrow, Sean. We're throwing out the documentary for free for people to watch it. And really, you're right. We had some great guests, Victor Davis Hanson, Larry Arnn, Paul Ray, Bill McClay out of Hillsdale as well. Just incredible observations, 85-minute documentary. And it really, the goal is just to begin a rebirth of instinctive patriotism across the board. You cannot love what you do not know. And I want people to fully understand what an incredible country we have. You keep on alluding to, right, our rights come from a creator. The incredible thing about the free American Republic and its founding is our founders knew their history. They knew that most, if not all, republics in the past had failed. Yet they had this ambition that we are going to create a rights-based republic in which the people are sovereign.
0: What do you say to people that reject or resist the idea that America was founded on Judeo-Christian principles? Because I believe in all my heart, and it's very clear from the writings of our framers and founders, that in fact, that is just a simple truth.
9: So Alexis de Tocqueville, we use as a backdrop, and of course, his great work, Democracy in America. So this young French aristocrat comes to America to study our prison system and then becomes fascinated, why is the American Republic working? So he sticks around for 9 months, travels 7,000 miles, and he made some startling observations. He's coming from France, where revolutions failed. He had family members that died. He thought religion and liberty would be at odds with each other. And he realized in the American Republic, they were actually intertwined. He also realized, after all of his observations, America's first political institution was religion. And the religion of which he was speaking, of course, is Christianity. And so he makes that observation. John Adams is very clear on this front, George Washington, that a republic can only survive with a moral and religious people. That's what John Adams said. And so they believed that virtue comes from religion, and the religion they were actually speaking of was Christianity. So if you want to take the time and actually go through the history of what they're saying and the observations, you can only come to the conclusion that the religion of which they speak is Christianity.
0: All right, quick break. We'll come right back. More with Ned Ryan, CEO of American Majority. And he has a new documentary out. It's called The Thread of Liberty, Keeping Our Republic. That will be out tomorrow. More details on that coming up. Listen, want to do something meaningful and lasting this Independence Day on top of maybe watching Thread of Liberty. You could spend less than 10 minutes and read the entire Declaration of Independence. When's the last time you read it? Now, we have partnered with our friends at Americans for Prosperity. Now, they have launched what they're calling the Declaration Project. It is a nationwide effort to help Americans rediscover the principles that made this country the greatest country God gave man, the principles of dignity and liberty and freedom and opportunity and self-governance, and the idea that rights come from God, not from government. In other words, our rights come from our Creator. And that government derives their just powers from the consent of you, the governed. Now, these truths, they're not museum pieces. They are foundational to this country. And frankly, the reason we have survived 250 years. Now, they're asking all of us, Americans for Prosperity, and we're asking you to join with them this 4th of July to read the Declaration. 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You can read it at a cookout on your porch. Again, less than 10 minutes, and anywhere you're gathering to maybe celebrate, and then you can talk about what those words mean to you today. Anyways, we now approach, you know, the 4th of July, this Saturday. 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And you can take the pledge. 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

0: Moments with Ned Ryan. He has a new documentary out tomorrow. It's called The Threat of Liberty, Keeping Our Republic. I urge all of you to take a look at it, especially with the 4th of July being on Saturday. How do you juxtapose where we are right now with the Democratic Party that seems to have embraced this radical notion, this idea that seems to be the antithesis of liberty and freedom, the idea that government will create this womb to tomb, cradle to grave, you know, utopia, new green deal, whatever you want to call it. All of this has been tried in the past, historically, whatever name it's been given, whatever ism it's been called. It always ends the same way, as I often tell this audience. It ends with broken promises. They never are able to fulfill what they're going to give you, i.e. Mamdani free buses. You end up with more poverty than when you started. And then at some point, you do calculate a loss of freedom because you empowered a group of people to take from one group of citizens and redistribute to another group of citizens. So it seems that has gotten, you know, more popular within the Democratic Party than I've ever seen in my lifetime. How do you juxtapose that to what the message you're sending in this documentary?
1: So there's a couple things I would argue, Sean. First of all, we're seeing the culmination of the last 100 years of progressivism, which is another form of collectivism, and now they're just going full-bore communism. And it's the antithesis of the constitutional republic. And I think one of the great threats that we have in this country today is leaders not only like Mamdani, but others in Congress on the Democrat side. It's not love of country. They truly hate this country and the founders and the original intent and the constitutional republic. And I would argue one of the great challenges we face today is, how do you actually have a certain percentage of the population and people in positions of power that do not love this country? And if you cannot love this country, you're not going to defend it. You're not going to perpetuate it. And so I think that's one of the things that we have to have, you know, hopefully a national conversation of. We have to figure out and we have to understand who we are as a people, where we came from, and instill in future generations. And I think this is obviously something I know you've discussed in the past, but this great threat that we have in our education system, in which people are not taught to love this country. They are taught to say that it is a flawed country that was founded on, you know, ideals that were flawed. We should do away with all of it. We should usher in a new order. I think we have to go back. How do you renew a republic? How do you restore it? You go back to the founding principles and you get a better understanding of what they were thinking and what they were working through, and better understanding renewal of the founding principles. And so in The Threat of Liberty, in the documentary, we kind of go through these different moments in our history where the thread is renewed. And we highlight Lincoln going to Gettysburg, and he grabs hold of the founders' ideals and their words, and he renews. It's a rebirth of freedom. And he goes back 87 years, grabs those principles and brings them forward and says, we're going to renew this thread. And I think that's what that is incumbent upon us. How do we renew the thread? We renew the principles. We remind people of where we've come from and why we have what we have. And we are taught to love it and we are taught to appreciate it. We're also taught to have a realistic understanding. We're an imperfect human beings in an imperfect world, but what an incredible, incredible republic we have. And I make this point when we're talking about the Constitutional Convention, the documentary. If you had been taking bets when those men walked into Philadelphia 1787, you said, there's no way. 10-15% chance this works. 4 months later, the absolute incredible miracle of an exquisite political document that has led, I would argue, the American Republic to be the pinnacle of Western civilization. Not by accident. It's not by chance. We need to better understand who we are as a people, where we came from, to renew the Republic in the current times.
0: Well, I want people to watch it if they'd like to watch. It's called The Threat of Liberty, Keeping Our Republic. How do they get this? It's out tomorrow.
1: Threadofliberty.com. We're going to post it tomorrow. I would just encourage people to 85 minutes. Watch it. I think you will look at it and understand. Obviously, like I said, great guests, Victor and others. 85 minutes. Watch it tomorrow to really understand this just absolute miracle that we have as a people. Hopefully people better understand who we are, and then just again renew that love, renew that patriotism of this for this country, And, you know, threatofliberty.com. And please read, watch it, and then we'll come out later with a companion book for more details. But watch the documentary tomorrow, threatofliberty.com.
0: All right, Ned Ryan, appreciate your time. Thanks for being with us. Congratulations.
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3: Talk about it being hot in the nation's capital. It is. I'm Cliff Albert in the KOGO News Center. The Washington, D.C. heat impacting Independence Day festivities, including the American Great State Fair that's going on along the mall in the nation's capital. Fox Weather's Michael Estime has the latest in National Harbor, Maryland.
4: We're thinking that tomorrow on Friday, not only do we add a few degrees to our actual temperatures, but also to our feels-like temperatures as well, where we could peak between 110 to 115 degrees in terms of our feels-like temperature on Friday.
3: The National Weather Service says that in Washington, D.C., extreme heat warnings remain in effect through Independence Day. Holiday travelers are starting to hit the roads and take to the skies. More than 72 million Americans traveling during the Independence Day holiday period this year. According to AAA, the holiday travel sets another record, but it's only 0.5% increase from last year as rising inflationary pressures take a toll. California's gas tax isn't helping, rising by 2 cents a gallon yesterday as a result of the automatic increase that occurs in the state. Patrick DeHaan with Gas Buddy telling reporter part of 10 News, San Diegans may not feel the effect right away.
5: Although in the current climate of a decline in prices, consumers probably will not see an increase at the pump, but rather prices may decrease more slowly. So that is just coincidental because of the timing. Gas prices have declined nationally for 7 straight weeks.
3: Today in San Diego, we're paying an average price of $5.46 a gallon for regular in the county. Ex-U.S. Olympic canoeist David Hearns is being charged for allegedly vandalizing the Lincoln Memorial Reflecting Pool. U.S. Attorney for Washington, D.C., Gene Pirro, called the alleged vandalism anarchy. Hearn is accused of damaging the newly renovated pool's liner on June 19th. He denies it. The latest job numbers show a cooling market after a hot streak. Today's report from the Labor Department released show the U.S. economy adding just 57,000 jobs in June. That's came in well below the 115,000 job that analysts had expected. And Minions and Monsters already raking in the dough at the box office. The seventh installment in the Despicable Me franchise made over $14 million on its opening day Wednesday. KOGO News Time, 2:32.
6: Moving into holiday mode here, South 50 before Rancho Bernardo, that's beginning to clear. Still the freeway is slowing from Felicita. North 15 now, traffic showing from Highway 76 into Temecula. South 5 crash past the rest area. You're slow from that point down into Oceanside. 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Mark Zegan, KOGO Traffic.
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3: KOGO's updated in San Diego weather. We're going to see more clouds and patchy fog during the overnight hours, then mostly sunny tomorrow afternoon. Partly cloudy on Saturday, Independence Day, and mostly sunny on Sunday. Going to be a nice weekend for the holiday. Highs low to mid-70s to the coast. Inland highs at a low to mid-80s, desert eyes in the low 100s. Right now downtown, 70 at the airport. Next update coming up at 3 o'clock. 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
11: Information download. Sean Hannity and the breaking news you might have missed today. It's Sean's insider information. Hannity is on right now.
0: All right, 25 now till the top of the hour. I want to tell you something. 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
0: All right, we haven't gotten to too many phone calls here. My phone blew up over this de Blasio thing today. I didn't get Linda's take. Linda is working remote today, so we don't have her online. But Jason, you're kind of in charge there today, you and Katie. So what did you think of the debate with de Blasio?
13: I always have a blast with you and de Blasio, because de Blasio, unlike a lot of liberals, he has a sense of humor, and he does give as good as he gets.
0: Look, what I like about him is he'll come on. In real life, he's kind of a nice guy. I think his views are nuts, but I think he thinks my views are nuts. The problem I have with the former mayor is he has a hard time answering the questions. You know, that's why I said I didn't ask you about Donald Trump. I asked if you're going to vote for this crazy lady that
13: he
0: just
13: came
0: won
13: around
0: this
13: to
0: primary.
13: It eventually.
0: Yeah. How many times do I have to ask a question before I get an answer?
13: But he did say he would vote for Daria Lisa. He did say he'd do it.
0: He did. Jeff in New York. Jeff, how are you? Glad you called, sir.
14: Hi, Sean. First off, I want to point out I'm a free state Floridian. I wasn't in New York, born and raised in the first chartered city in the United States. While I've been on,
0: how long have you been in my free state of Florida?
14: 3 years. Love it. Wish I'd do it sooner. Trying to get my kids out of New York, my grandkids out of New York, but one's a small business owner, one's a state worker, and one's a stay-at-home mom, so they're kind of entrenched. And we're trying, though. We're really trying, because we told them it's only going to go from bad to worse, and they just don't they don't see it yet.
0: Let me tell you what I see happening in New York. I see a wealth tax coming. I see an exit tax coming, and I see every tax going up because there's no way they can afford every bit of money they're proposing to spend. They just can't afford it. New York has under 9 million people that live there. In Florida, our state, over 23 million people. The budget of New York City is more than the entire state of Florida.
14: Yep.
0: Now,
14: yep.
0: If you've lived in New York like I did, I'm long gone now, and you live in Florida, policing is better. Schools are either number one or two in the country. The infrastructure is better. The quality of life is better. The weather's better. I mean, everything's better. And you save a lot of money in taxes on top of everything else.
14: Well, we've been down there 3 years. We're just here temporarily, anticipating a birth of a grandchild. But just driving the roads here, it's just pathetic. Driving everywhere in Florida, they're repairing old roads everywhere we go.
0: I just try to stay out of New York completely.
14: First off, you know, I wish I could, but my grandkids being born next month, so we got to be.
0: Well, you got to be there for your family. I understand that completely.
14: Yeah. But first,
0: understandable. By the way, they may if you're working, they may want to tax you for the month that you're there.
14: Well, I'm actually retired as a New York State employee. I was a correction officer in New York, and she wants to pass some new things now to end certain supplements we get in our retirement. So I'm not happy about that.
0: Yeah, well, look, all I can say is I've given everybody that I know in New York a warning, and I'm telling everybody what's going to happen. I saw the handwriting on the wall a long time ago. I planned my move for a long time. I'm now years down in Florida, and I just was the best thing I ever did. I don't know how else to say it. It's just, it is nicer in every way, every category you can think of.
14: Yep.
0: Anyway, what else is on your mind today?
14: 4 years straight with a balanced budget. But first off, with the de Blasio thing, actually, first off, my wife's been bugging me the whole time. Congratulations on your engagement to Ainsley. We absolutely love watching Ainsley in the morning, and it's awesome to see.
0: Yeah, I know. Everybody likes her better than me. I get it. I'm getting used to it now. It's okay. Oh. It's basically standard operating procedure.
14: But as a man, also want,
0: I'm very lucky, very blessed, and we have a great relationship. I appreciate it.
14: It's awesome to see you reaffirm your relationship with our Lord and Savior, Jesus Christ. It's beautiful to see. But on de Blasio.
0: Well, that's got to be, to me, it's got to be my top priority in life. It just is. It, you know, my faith gets stronger as I get older. So anyway, but I don't want to digress here.
14: But de Blasio, what, steered $1 billion to his wife? Where'd that go? How much went back to an NGO, which went to his campaign or to her personal pocket? But what I wanted to know was, any guy that eats pizza in New York with a knife and fork, don't trust him.
0: I'll never forget that moment. The only place you might get away with it is, remember Ray's, the original Ray's pizza? There's like a million knockoffs now. But the original Ray's was so big and thick that I could see some people maybe trying it there. But, you know, if you're a real New Yorker, you don't do it.
14: Well, I'll tell you, before I get to my point, as a New Yorker, that's one thing I do miss in Florida is real New York pizza and real New York bagels. Come on, you got to admit that.
0: I hate to tell you, there's great bagel places here and there's great pizza here. I promise you.
14: All right.
0: Where I live, there are a ton of great places. I like brick oven, thin crust pizza. That's my favorite now, but I don't eat it very much because I don't eat a lot of carbs. But
14: yeah, anyway,
0: when you get back here, we'll give you a list of good places to go.
14: Okay. Do you find it, how ironic do you find it? I mean, this is Communist Playbook 101. Just accuse the other side of what you are exactly doing. But they're accusing Trump of being the dictator, the fascist, the communist, this, that. But yet these Democrats, and you sit here and refer to the far left and the Democrats. I see no difference. They are communists through and through. They don't care about America. They don't care about the people. All they care about is power. And to sit here and point the finger at Trump this whole time when, you know, they should be looking in a mirror. These people are true communists. To sit here and vote for people, first off, that aren't citizens of our, well, are citizens, technically, but to vote anti-American people into Congress. What is this? What are we coming to?
0: Listen, all I can say is between now and this midterm election, I am going to expose just how radicalized this Democratic Party has become. So at least there's nobody that listens to the show that can say they didn't know. All I'm asking from this audience, I only have one request for the entire year, and that is commit in your heart, mind, and soul that you're going to vote this midterm election year. Jeff, got to roll. Appreciate the call. Let's go to Pennsylvania. Brad next, Sean Hannity Show. What's up, Brad? How are you?
15: Hey, Sean. Thanks for taking my call. We love what you guys are doing.
0: Thanks, my friend. What's going on?
15: Well, I drive a truck, and I didn't get to see the de Blasio interview, but I heard it on radio, and he's definitely out there. I know you had a hard time pinning him down. He didn't want to answer those questions.
0: I finally got the answer out of him, but, I mean, I had to... I'm not saying it's a hard job, but I mean, I had to keep going there to get the answer that we needed. And, you know, he said he'd vote for this lady. Now, you know, I can go over, you know, all of the different positions again, but, you know, this woman's, you know, called for the government to seize means of production, private property, people's homes, you know, wants to abolish police completely, abolish America's prisons completely, abolish borders completely. She doesn't want anyone deported, not even criminal illegals convicted of rape and murder. I mean, how could you ever vote for that kind of person? And frankly, I was shocked that de Blasio said he would vote for that person when I finally got an answer.
15: Yes, it's beyond me. Hey, I know you're running short on time, so let me get to my point. Are you familiar with the Communist Manifesto?
0: Yeah, of course.
15: Yeah, okay, because I was going to say, you guys might want to find somebody that's well-versed in it and have them on there, because it's some mind-blowing stuff. Just like one of the things that comes to mind is, if they try to push communism off on us, we will reject it. But if they feed us small bites and call it socialism, we'll gobble it up. And that's what's happening. It says we will fall like a ripe grapefruit into their palms. It says they will take us from the inside without firing a shot. You know, this has been going on for decades.
0: Listen, if you look at the similarities between the promises that have been made over and over and over again about collectivism, statism, communism, socialism, it all starts out sounding great. Everything's gonna be free. And why people put their faith, hope, trust in government in the first place, I don't know. Government schools are a disaster. The Social Security lockbox has been raided. Obamacare is 300% more, and millions lost their doctor and their plans. And people look to the government. Somehow they think that this Green New Deal will create this womb to tomb, cradle to grave society. So for those that believe it, it's kind of the responsibilities on our shoulders to make sure that they understand what they're voting for. And from now until Election Day, I'm telling you right now, this will be a topic every day on every show, because people need to know how crazy these people are. The one good thing that's happening here is if there are moderate Democrats or mainstream Democrats, and that might be a bit of a contradiction, they are so afraid of the radicals that kind of run this party. They're so afraid of them that they won't even speak up against them. That's why Chuck Schumer's his political career is over. Hakeem Jeffries' career is over. They just don't know it yet. Brad, appreciate you. Thank you. Len in Texas. Len, how are you? Glad you called. God bless Texas.
16: God bless Texas, Sean. I can't believe I'm actually talking to you. You hear me okay?
0: I hear you great. What's going on?
16: Oh, you know, I had a comment, and I wanted to see what you think about it. But these Republicans that are blocking this SAVE Act, I I'm not a conspiracy theorist, but it sure to me sounds like they are conspiring or colluding with the enemy.
0: Well, it doesn't make sense is what you're saying. It's an 85% issue, and it's very simple. All we're asking for is proof of citizenship and voter ID. Now, I want a lot of other integrity measures also adopted. Why every Republican doesn't support that is incomprehensible to me. I understand why Democrats may not want it, but they don't want any election integrity efforts. They don't want signature verification, chain of custody controls, updated voter rolls. I don't even think they want partisan observers in every precinct while voting goes on and while the vote counting takes place. I don't think they want any of that. You know, why is that? I can only think, you know, they have nefarious intentions. What do you think?
16: What else can you think? I mean, it's ridiculous.
0: All right, man. Appreciate the call. Thanks for being with us. 800-941-SHAWN if you want to be a part of the program. All right, it is the 25th anniversary year of 9/11/01. Can you believe that? 25 years. Now, thanks to our friends at the Tunnel to Towers Foundation, they have now embarked on what is the most comprehensive commemoration in its history. It's one that honors the past. It serves those people still in need today. Also, they are committed to educating generations of tomorrow. Now, at the heart of this new effort is their Steal Across America. It's a nationwide campaign, and they are transporting a 24-foot steel beam recovered at the World Trade Center to communities all across the U.S. And from May through September, this powerful symbol of reverence, resilience, will visit landmark locations, sporting events, town squares, creating moments of connection for those who lived through 9/11, and also they have educational opportunities for those too young to remember. There's a whole generation, they weren't even alive when 9/11 happened. Now, this journey represents more than a remembrance. It is a bridge between generations and a reminder that the spirit of service embodied by the FDNY and firefighter Steven Siller, remember, he lost his life that day, Frank Siller, you know, runs the Tunnel to Towers Foundation. He's its creator. And this guy is, he's just like an energizer bunny, never stops. You know, he wants to help every single person in need, every first responder, everybody that needs help. Anyway, you can help as well. 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And just go to their website, the letter T, the number two, the letter T.org, the letter T, the number two, the letter T.org for the Tunnel to Towers Foundation.
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0: All right, that's going to wrap things up for today. Hannity tonight, 9 Eastern on the Fox News Channel. Set your DVR. Newt Gingrich, Charles Payne, Reince Priebus. Also, Noah Tishby will join us. Kellyanne Conway, Joe Concha. All coming up tonight at 9. Set your DVR. See you tonight. Back here. Well, actually, we'll be at Mount Rushmore tomorrow. Hope you'll tune in. We're doing radio and TV from there. It's going to be fun. Anyway, we'll... from South Dakota tomorrow. We'll see you then. Thanks for being with us. Thank you for making this show possible.
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9: A reflecting pool indictment. I'm Cliff Albert of the Kogo News Center. Charges announced today against former U.S. Olympic canoeist David Hearn for allegedly vandalizing the Lincoln Memorial reflecting pool of the nation's capital. The U.S. Attorney for D.C., Jeanine Pirro, detailing the allegations.
10: National Parks Service employees observed Hearn actually forcefully and violently pulling up and removing the bottom liner with both hands.
9: Hearn denies the allegations. Meantime, Washington, D.C. and other cities back east facing a very hot heat wave. Talk about temperatures into the low 100s in a rare instance of heat wave in that part of the country. And the Great American State Fair underway on the National Mall amid the scorching summer temperatures. Mark Meredith is there.
11: I've been testing the horsepower of the air conditioning at all the different booths that have been out here. We're in the Commonwealth of Pennsylvania setup, one that's been growing over the last few days. They got a mock-up of Liberty Bell. The real one is more than 270 years old. This is just for the tourists, but still pretty cool to see. Organizers say they are hoping more and more people will be coming out here to the National Mall as we get closer, of course, to the big day. Yes, the heat is a major factor. The National Weather Service putting the nation's capital under an extreme heat warning. But we also talked to organizers who said despite that, they are keeping their spirits up and believe the critics that have been pointing to the crowd side will be proved wrong by the end of the weekend.
9: Meantime, in Hawaii, 3 years after the deadly wildfires in Maui, emergency officials today are taking more safety precautions, announcing a special campaign.
12: Hawaii officials say this year's wildfire lookout public awareness campaign focuses on understanding changing fire weather conditions, preventing accidental ignitions, including from vehicles and fireworks, reducing wildfire risk around homes, and preparing households for evacuation. It's the 11th year of the effort in a state where wildfires are a year-round concern. According to the Honolulu Fire Department, nearly 99% of wildfires in Hawaii are started by human activity and are preventable. Officials are encouraging folks to keep grass trimmed and remove dry vegetation and debris around homes to avoid parking vehicles on dry grass or vegetation and to prepare evacuation plans and go bags before emergencies occur.
9: The renewed push for preparedness in Hawaii comes just weeks before the third anniversary of the devastating 2023 wildfires on Maui, which remain the deadliest in the U.S. in more than a century. Kogo News Time coming up on 303.
13: West 8 Lake Jennings Park Road, there's a crash in the center of Vine and a backup forming behind this. We've got the North 15 on and off traffic, Mira Mesa Boulevard into Escondido. More traffic past Highway 76 into Temecula. South 5 rest area, Camp Pendleton, crash there. You are slow from before the rest area into Oceanside. North 5 toward the fairgrounds, stop and go Carmel Mountain, Loma Santa Fe, South 805 sluggish, La Jolla Village Drive to the 15. 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I'm Mark Zegan, Kogo Traffic.
14: This is Lee Habib, host of Our American Stories. In our next episode, we'll share the tale of one small liberal arts college's huge response to the Civil War. You won't want to miss the next episode of Our American Stories.
9: Kogo's updated in San Diego weather, some night and morning clouds and some patchy fog to go along with it during the overnight hours. Then mostly sunny tomorrow afternoon, partly cloudy on Saturday, Independence Day, and mostly sunny on Sunday. Temperatures this weekend, low to mid 70s near the coast, inland highs and low to mid 80s, desert highs in the low 100s. Right now downtown, it's 70 at the airport. Next update coming up at 3:30. 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

0: came into the Cunningham's home, and then she, on purpose, was very rude. And it made the two sides of the family get mad at her, and then she left, and then they became friends, and then she came back in and said, see, a common enemy. You had a common enemy, and that brought you together. She wasn't being rude on purpose. One of the first times I saw Dr. Joyce Brothers on television. Anyway, maybe we can all be mad at this bad call at the soccer game last night because it is bringing everybody together. Everybody is like, that's a bad call against Team USA. And whether you're Republican, Democrat, Independent, Libertarian, Vegetarian, everybody thinks it was a bad call. Now, I don't know what a red card is. I do want a black card. From American Express, but I yet don't know what a red card is. And I guess a red card means you get thrown out of the game. Why don't they just say that? You got ejected, right? That's what happens in baseball. But there was a bad call. And I just think that it's helping bring people into soccer. Because even if we don't like soccer, even if we don't know soccer, we all have an opinion on a bad call. Right? You watch clips of close calls. Is he safe? Is he out? It might not be your team, but you're like, oh, that guy was safe. He was absolutely safe. Same thing, right? A close out of bounds call in a football game, it might not be your team, but you are rooting for righteousness. You're like, he was in. That is a touchdown. So maybe that's what happened. I guess if you step on somebody in soccer, you get thrown out, which is insane because in a sport where you're not allowed to use your hands, but the ball is allowed to bounce off the top of your head, but you can't step on somebody. I can't figure it out. But the good news is the United States did win. Here's how it sounded on Fox Sports.
1: Tillman!
0: Went crazy. That is up at Levi Stadium, but we're not allowed to know it's Levi Stadium because Levi did not spend any money in sponsorship. So it's just the San Francisco football stadium. But 2-0 win, big night last night. Everybody was excited. Here's how it sounded on Telemundo. Yeah, from now on, I'm going to watch Telemundo. So much better. Right? So much better. There's Malik Tillman. He scored the goal, and he did it apparently with, I think, a busted toe. Because after the game, the post-game interview, he changed his cleats right before the kick. And so people thought, oh, that's odd. Does he have special cleats for the special kicks or what happened? And it turned out, no, somebody stepped on him, the cleat went through his cleats and cut his toe. So he kicked that ball with a bleeding, messed up toe.
2: Fox Sports said you had to have a cleat change right before that free kick. What was that process like and how did your foot feel?
3: Yeah, I mean, I was in pain, but my shoe was cut. So this is why I changed the boot, yeah.
4: Wait, your shoe was like broken open?
3: Yeah.
5: Did somebody step on you? What happened?
3: Yeah, someone stepped on me. But yeah, it's just pain, I guess. Nothing too bad.
0: Right, just pain. Nothing else going on. Just pain. I do think that people are gaining a more healthy respect for this sport and the physical toll that it takes on the body. I think because the checking is not unlike the checking you see in hockey. I mean, the Hanson brothers, if they were playing soccer, they'd be cleating everybody. But I'm getting into it. I mean, I'm excited for the next time the United States plays. But they won't play with this guy that got thrown out, Flo Balogun. I don't know any of these guys, but Flo Balogun is on our team. He's one of the 11 guys, and they went for a loose ball, and he collided with the Bosnia Herzegovina guy. And, you know, their legs both landed on the ground at the same time, but Flo's one foot landed on the back of the calf of the other guy. And apparently you're not allowed to do that.
6: Yeah, when you review that red card in slow motion,
1: It looks awful.

0: But in real time, he was just trying to gain his footing and happened to step on the guy.
1: So we do it slow motion. It looks like he is literally jumping onto the guy's ankle. But when you watch it for real, the feet just came down where they came down. Now, if you have inadvertent contact, I learned all these rules last night while watching the game or the match. I should have called Mike Usher. You know, Mr. Finnerty, Mike Usher knows all about this.
2: Really?
1: He knows all about soccer.
2: Oh, yes. Well, he's done his fair share of coaching soccer games. So
1: he's coached, he's reffed, he's red carded people. So he was explaining it all to me. Yeah, like if it's inadvertent, then you get a yellow card. And this was clearly inadvertent. If it's on purpose with malice and intent, then you get red carded and you get thrown out of the game, ejected from the game and more. You get ejected and then you can't play for the next game. I mean, that like doesn't even happen in the NFL. But soccer's a gentleman's game, I guess. And so now the question is, did he do it on purpose or not? Here is Fox Sports rules analyst Mark Clattenburg. He wanted to explain how it all works.
3: Yeah, when I watched this in real speed, I didn't think it was much. I thought it was just a coming together of two players.
1: Yeah, he didn't think it was much. I love the accents, man. I'm loving it, digging it.
3: Two players. The problem you've got is, to reach a criteria of the red card, it has to be some speed, there has to be some force, and there has to be some malice. This lacked that. But what it does have, which is what the element of the VAR is hiding behind, is it endangers the safety of the opponent because of that foot-on-foot challenge, which could have acted and ended with a broken ankle.
1: So right, but it didn't end in a broken ankle, and there was no malice. So I don't understand why he didn't get yellow carded and not red carded. I don't even know why we're talking cards. Why he didn't get a warning as opposed to, ejection. Look, if we are going to be invited to participate in this world event, and clearly we're good at it, and it's soccer, like not one of the top three sports in the United States, but we're way better than countries that have been playing it for years before we even owned a soccer ball. Like, we're beating teams that were playing soccer before soccer balls were even available at Big Five. So we're just good at everything we do, and we're getting better. We beat Bosnia-Herzegovina. But if we're going to be part of this world sport, then you guys have got to come up with better names. This red card, yellow card thing is for the birds. All right, his CBS News is Mike LaHood. He is their soccer guy. He's mad at the call, too.
4: Yeah, I thought it was a sham. I thought it was an absolute disgrace because there's such inconsistency with what we see in that ruling. Fuller and Balogun, for me, that should have been a yellow. It's incidental contact.
5: Yep.
4: You give a red card for that. If it's intentional contact, there was nothing intentional. There was nothing malicious other than just clumsiness and two players getting wrestled up.
1: See how everybody's on the same? Everybody's on Team America. Everybody's on Team America. We got screwed. We won anyway, but we still got screwed because I guess you're not allowed to sub the player. The player gets ejected in baseball and you go grab another guy from the dugout and now he's playing first base. In soccer, the player gets ejected and you got to play like in hockey, a power play. You got to play with one man down for the rest of the game. And if he's a good guy, like a star on the team, he can't play in the next game, which you're moving up if you win. So that's even a harder team. What are we playing next? Belgium? Belgium's better than Bosnia-Herzegovina, I guess. So it can be appealed, but then they say not to appeal it, just win and move on. Because if you lose the appeal, I guess conditions are worse. I don't know, cockamamie rules, very European. But it brought everybody together. So imagine that. All right, when we come back, constant reminders that city and county offices are closed on Friday, as are state and federal offices. Explain to me why, again, government employees get off the day before the 4th of July. We'll talk about it. Lou Penrose, live and local on News Radio 600 KOGO, live on the iHeartRadio app.
6: Hey,
5: Heading down the coast on the 5 southbound after Las Pulgas Road, we got that crash still in the center divider area. It's going to stay slow to the 78. Also on the 5 north at Las Pulgas, heads up, got a mattress in the right lane. 8 eastbound before the 163, we got an accident making its way to the shoulder. Your 8 east Ocean Beach to El Cajon's are going to take you 26 minutes, and your 5 south Sorrento Valley into downtown's now 25 minutes. 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
1: 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Live and local on News Radio 600 Kogo. So the United States advanced, but there was controversy. It was a bad call, and everybody agrees. So it's bringing us together as a nation. Having said that, the call on the mic by Telemundo was way better than the Fox Sports call. Have you ever heard anybody, like opera singers can hold a note very long? That's like a real thing for professional opera singers. They pride themselves on being able to hold a note. How long did this guy hold his goal? Hit that again and let's count.

0: running out of breath now. I can hear it. But it's still going.
1: De Estados Unidos, lo hizo Malik Tillman. Sí, el gol más importante de su vida.
0: That guy needs some lemonade, right? I mean, that was a long goal, Mr. Finity. That's a long one.
2: He needs his own show.
0: That is great. Estados Unidos, Malik Tillman. I love it. I love it all.
3: Lou, here's the problem with soccer in America. Somebody flops, they come out with a Barbie stretcher, they spray the guy with Windex, he gets up, shakes his head, acts like he thinks he's going to be okay, and then he continues to play. It's ridiculous. Come on, man up.
0: So I think some of that is play acting to hope to get a red card, right? It's a huge advantage for the rest of the game. You're playing a team of 11 against a team of 10, so you really got to ham it up. If there was a simple contact, I think, I don't know, you soccer people can explain it to me. But if I noticed, just a little bit of a cleat mark on my sock, I'd be like rolling on the ground like an alligator just bit my leg off, which this guy was. I mean, he was wincing in pain. Ah, no blood or anything. Ah, and like it would hurt if somebody, stepped on you. But just his dead body weight falling down on you, and it didn't all land on his calf. But maybe it hurt. Those cleats are sharp. I mean, the guy that Malik Tillman's foot is, it's jacked up, man. It's all bloody, a puncture hole like right in the center of his the top of his shoe before he kicked the soccer ball. So imagine how that's throbbing now. So they do play act, I think, a little bit. Because that's like such ridiculous rules with these cards.
4: Hi, Lou. The reason everybody's so pissed off, the red card means he can't play in the next game. If they lose, they're out.
0: Yeah, see, and you make my point. Everybody's pissed off. Every American's pissed off. Even people that don't like soccer, appreciate soccer, or otherwise enjoy soccer. Like me. But I'm ticked off at the referee and the rest of the world and FIFA. So Republicans, Democrats, Independents all being brought together by a bad ref's call. Right. Like, how can you be suspended for a game because of something you didn't intend to do? That's why it can't be a red card, because he fell on him. I get it that if you, you can get suspended in the NFL too. Fernando Tatis Jr. got suspended for a season. So you can get thrown out, and then afterwards they tell you, yeah, and by the way, you're suspended for the next game. That happened to the 49ers. If it's in question, then that's what the yellow is for. I think. I don't know. I'm not a soccer fan. All right, so 4th of July is on Saturday this year, and we're all very happy. Notices went out that city and county offices and other administrative services in San Diego will be closed Friday, July 3rd in observation of the holiday. Trash collection, parking fees, several services all impacted by the weekend holiday. All recreation centers are closed on Friday, July the 3rd, and they will resume normal operating hours on Monday, July the 6th. Okay. Explain to me again why we are giving city, county, and state workers off on Friday. Why? I mean, explain it to me like I'm a fifth grader. Why? At all. Now, I was a government employee, and I am in favor of any religion that provides another federal holiday. So I'm all about three-day weekends, and I love having time off, and I think there should be a four-day weekend, at least two per month, because it's great. But I don't understand why we are giving a day off to government employees the day before the holiday. Why do they get to have an extra day off? Why? For what exact reason? Here's a statement from the governor's office.
2: Offices were already set to be closed Friday, July 3rd. The governor's office says the extra time off is meant to let state employees take part in 4th of July celebrations.
0: Yeah, I don't even think the reporter believed that. Actually, that's not a reporter. That's a spokesperson. The governor says the extra time off, so they can have fun.
2: The governor's office says the extra time off is meant to let state employees take part in 4th of July celebrations.
0: Yeah, did you catch the hesitation? There's absolutely no reason for government workers to have the day off on Friday. None. There's no reason for the county rec centers to be closed on Friday. Why? Explain it to me. You're already a government employee. Work a little. Jeez. 326. Lou Penrose, live and local on News Radio 600 KOGO and on the iHeartRadio app.
5: On the 15 South at Camino del Norte, got a report of a crash partially blocking the right lane. If you're on the 805 southbound Sorrento Valley to Chula Vista, it's going to take you about 39 minutes. On the 5 southbound, right at the 15, we got a stall. It's going to be blocking the right lane. And your 5 southbound Sorrento Valley to downtown is now a 28-minute ride. I'm Jenny Harmon. KOGO's next to real-time traffic update at 3:32.
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8: The different color noises, white noise, brown noise, pink noise. Brown noise is deeper, has lower frequencies, it's got more bass, minimalizes that higher frequency. Mm-hmm. And I didn't really know this, but apparently you can liken some of these to sounds in nature. And apparently brown noise is more akin to like a river rapid or a heavy rainfall or thunder.
9: Because there's also white noise and pink noise, you think brown noise is just named after the color brown. Wrong. There was a scientist named Robert Brown from Scotland.
8: White noise is used, aside from just sleeping, a lot of times with like noise-canceling headphones and stuff, mm-hmm. masking other sounds.
9: Pink noise is a little different. It's kind of like the compromise between white noise and brown noise.
8: As far as which one is best for sleep, there have been some very middling studies over the years. But at Oxford in 2017, they said that they fell asleep 40% faster listening to white noise, but their overall sleep was about the same.
9: Okay.
8: There was a study in 2017 from Northwestern of 13 older adults, and they said pink noise provided deeper sleep overall and improved ability to recall words.
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14: A record-setting heat wave just ahead of the holiday weekend. I'm Cliff Albert in the Cocoa News Center. Millions of Americans dealing with a heat wave as the 4th of July weekend approaches. Above-average temperatures expected across the Northeast today, tomorrow, and into the weekend, with cities including New York and Washington, D.C. facing dangerous heat. Meantime, more than 72 million Americans expected to travel during the Independence Day holiday, setting another record. According to AAA, most travelers are driving with more than 61 million hitting the road, while air travel remains steady and cruises continue to see growth. The holiday travel period runs through Sunday, with Americans traveling at least 50 miles from home. Charges announced today against ex-U.S. Olympic canoeist David Hearn for allegedly vandalizing the Lincoln Memorial reflecting pool. The U.S. Attorney for Washington, D.C. called the alleged vandalism anarchy. Hearn is accused of damaging the newly renovated pool's liner back on June 19th. Bureau says Hearn faces up to 10 years in prison if he's convicted. President Trump plans to visit Mount Rushmore National Memorial tomorrow for one of the nation's largest Independence Day celebrations, marking the country's 250th birthday. The America 250 Fireworks Celebration event is hosted in partnership with the Interior Department and the National Park Service in South Dakota. U.S. life expectancy has increased substantially since the founding of the country 250 years ago, thanks to innovations in technology and medicine.
17: It's hard to understand how exceedingly old Benjamin Franklin was considered when he signed the Declaration of Independence at 70. The national life expectancy was just 35, 40 years old in 1776. It was pulled down by a very high infant mortality rate. It was tragic times. Today, the average lifespan is 79. Antibiotics, vaccines, sanitation, and advances in maternal care of the 20th century were critical to allowing Americans to see many more years. Humans finally were confronting diseases and ailments that come with age that were not experienced in mass before. Cancer, heart disease, two examples of that, and it was considered a death sentence. That is no more.
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5: On the 5 southbound, before you get to the 15, we've got a stall trying to clear from the right lane. Overall, your 5 southbound, Sorrento Valley to downtown. It's going to take you 29 minutes. Now, on the 8 eastbound, right as you're coming up on Texas Street, we've got that crash trying to clear from the lanes over to the right shoulder. Your 8 eastbound, Ocean Beach to El Cajon. It's going to take you about 25 minutes. And in Del Mar, on the 5 south at Villa de la Valle, we got a stall in the center divider area there. 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I'm Jenny Harmon. Cogo's next real-time traffic update at 3:43.
14: Cocoa's updated San Diego weather. Going to be a nice July 4th weekend in San Diego. Highs at a low to mid-70s to the coast. Inland highs at a low to mid-80s. Desert highs at a low 100s. We are going to see those night morning clouds and some patchy fog. Right now downtown at the airport, 70 degrees. Next update coming up at 4 o'clock. Stay connected, stay informed. San Diego's breaking news station. 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
18: Hey, Lou, how's it going? Love your show. Hey, I love the Spanish call. Have you, I'm sure you have, but the Padres caller that does the Spanish call for the San Diego Padres, he is absolutely phenomenal. I love listening to his calls.
0: Oh, Spanish calls for the Padres are off the hook. And they're hard to get because they're usually owned by another radio station. But sometimes I can get them. Yeah, and I think if it's like a big game, if it's a newsworthy, it's the way that works is they have proprietary rights, but when it's like, you know, a playoff game or something, or a record has been shattered, then it becomes a news event. And so then we can credit, you know, the entity. Like I had to say, that belongs to Telemundo and that belongs to Fox Sports because it's their property, not mine. But I don't think they mind. We're just celebrating. Oh, yeah. No, the calls, and they do a good job at the Padres getting excited. No question about it. I hear it. I got one for you.
20: On an 0-2 pitch, a missile. Fernando Tatis Jr. Electric.
0: Like, that's an American broadcaster doing a great job. Love it, love it, love it. Inject that right into my veins. But then you hear it in Spanish.
20: El batazo es inmenso y perfecto.
0: So cool, right? It is absolutely cool. And by the way, that's just the U.S. and Spanish broadcasting. Wait till you hear the Koreans. Yeah, that's something that I'm really beginning to love. Maybe somebody should put together a website and put like all the, you know, for the World Cup, just do a bunch of different languages because it's pretty cool. I mean, hit that that goal last night again from Telemundo.
20: Ahí va Dima!
0: Goal! I won't go through the whole thing because I don't want him to lose his voice, but that's pretty good. Yeah, I love it. I love it. All right, so state offices are closed. I cannot figure out why. I know it's an unpopular opinion, but we should not. There's absolutely no reason or rationale for giving all these government workers the day off on Friday. Like, none. I don't get it. Why inconvenience the taxpayer and the general public?
21: Hey, Lou, the reason why the government employees get Saturday, July 3rd off is because when the holiday falls on a weekend, they generally would have gotten that day off during the week. So it's not that they're getting an extra day. It's just that that's the day that's reflected because of the holiday falling on a weekend. Keep up the good work, my man.
0: Hey, appreciate that. Good to hear from you. I know why they're getting off as far as the rules are, because the holiday fell on a Saturday. My question is, the purpose of government employees is not to have a job that is beneficial to them. The purpose of a government employee is for them to be of benefit to us. So once every 7 years, we, the taxpayer, gets lucky because the holiday fell on a Saturday. And we don't have to pay them to do nothing for a day and be denied the government services. Like, that's the way it should be looked at. Right? Oh, it fell on a Saturday. Oh, that's great. So we don't have to give anybody off. And we have all the government services that we need on a Friday. Like, that's it. Don't look at it at a way that makes it good for the government employee. Is it good for the taxpayer? No, it certainly is not good for the taxpayer. It doesn't hurt the government employee. If we didn't have the 4th of July this week, then they'd be working Friday. And when most times the 4th of July falls on a weekday. That's just the roll of the dice. There are more Monday, Tuesdays, Wednesdays, Thursdays, and Fridays than there are Saturdays and Sundays. So it's a crapshoot every year. And if the 4th of July were on a Sunday, they'd all be taken off on Monday anyway. So let them burn through their own PTO. There is no logic in this at all. And everybody just accepts it. And I challenge you to think the way Lou Penrose thinks. Well, they're closing the office on Friday. Why? Well, because the holiday's on Saturday. Oh, okay. Well, let's let everybody know. State and offices are open. They go on television, Fox 5, News 8. Just a reminder that with the 4th of July falling on a Saturday this year, several administrative offices will be closed on Friday. And they read the news like, of course it's closed on Friday because the holiday's on Saturday. And I'm watching TV going, why close the offices on Friday if the holiday's on Saturday? Makes no sense. That doesn't serve the public. The public of the bureaucracy is to serve the public, not the other way around. They don't need the day off. And as I said, it's like one in 7 years. They can handle it. Why? So that's the way I look at government. Kind of a Ron Swanson overview, I guess, I have. Hey, Bass Pro Shop is coming to La Mesa. 148,000 square foot shop in Grossmont Center. That is a huge piece of real estate.
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3: Talking about Bass Pro Shops, which says it's going to open a store in La Mesa. The new 148,000 square foot store is going to be in Grossmont Center. It's expected to open in 2028.
0: Wow, 2028. That's a lot of TI. I'm surprised it's taking that long. Because, there's some TI, not nearly as much TI. It's a big open footprint. All you have to do is put in shelves. Can you imagine if there was, because you know what they have in Bass Pro Shops? You think it's because of Bass, there's just fishing poles in there. But there are shotguns in there too. Will there be shotguns in this one? It's like California law. They're not, I wonder how that works. I suppose there will be shotguns. Can you imagine if there were shotguns at the Bass Pro Shop in La Mesa during the George Floyd riots in La Mesa, where Black Lives Matter burned down La Mesa? That would have been crazy, right? Good thing that's cooled down. But yeah, so they expect to hire 150 people. That's good news. It's North America's premier outdoor and conservation company. Bass Pro Shops have been serving enthusiasts in California since 2007. And the La Mesa location will mark the sixth shop in the state. Hooray.
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0: Oh, that's no good. 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
3: Bass Pro Shops has been in California since 2007, and the closest store to us here in San Diego is up in Irvine.
0: Right, and if they got away with the facade, the normal facade in Irvine, if it was up to the city of Irvine, it would look beige. And have no name on it. It'd just be a beige square. So if in Irvine they're allowed to have the Bass Pro Shop look like the Bass Pro Shop that we want it to look like, then you people in La Mesa don't be monkeying with their design. We don't want anything to be sensitive to the local San Diego community. Everything should look like the way it's supposed to look. 343. Oh, when we come back, let's see here. An update. You know, everybody is trying to lull you back into their store, and we have a good one for you. I like watching these food newses. 343, 17 now in front of 4 o'clock. 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
5: You got that holiday traffic heading down the coast on the 5 southbound. You're going to be on the brakes starting right around Las Pulgas all the way down to the 78. And if you're on the 78 eastbound heading into Escondido from the 5 to the 15, it's about a 25-minute ride. In Del Mar on the 5 south, right at Via de la Valle, got that stall in the center divider area. Your 5 south Sorrento Valley to downtown still going to take you about 31 minutes. And on the 8 eastbound before Texas Street, we got that crash cleared over the shoulder. 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I'm Jenny Harmon, KOGO's next real-time traffic update at 3:55.
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33: 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Kind of paining me, but I love my restaurants in Vegas. 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
0: 3:49. 11 now in front of 4 o'clock. Lou Penrose live and local on News Radio 600 KOGO. Coming up following the news at 4, the city of Carlsbad is excited that their police have established an e-bike reporting portal. In other words, there's a place, an online place you can go to narc a kid who is doing a wheelie. And the city of Carlsbad is very excited about it, and so is the police department. And I'm not 100% sure it's the right thing to do. Like, the people, there's already city and neighborhood Facebook groups that are a pain in the ass, and then you have Nextdoor. But there are so many Budinskys out there, and what happens often is the wrong kid gets outed. Somebody's like, I know that kid. That's Joan Merriweather's son. I know him. He's the one doing the wheelie. And it's just a kid in a Vulcan t-shirt and baggy black pants without a helmet doing a wheelie. They all have the same haircut. And so a lot of misidentification goes on a lot of the social media websites. So I don't know that we want to encourage people to run around with a cell phone camera. I know it's all in the under the auspices of public safety, but I don't love the idea. I got to be honest with you. You may think I'm wrong. And you may like the idea, and you may think it's going to keep kids safe. I don't think anybody's, you know... There's an old Seinfeld joke about the stupidity of the motorcycle helmet. Like, why do we have to make a law to design an apparatus to protect a brain that is functioning so poorly that it wouldn't put it on in the first place? And I think I got to pretty much agree with that.
1: Lou, soccer makes wrestling look real.
0: Well, I think wrestling is real.
3: You know, for a breather, I just want to take the politics out of it. Wish you and love your show a very happy 4th of July weekend, and God bless America. Cheers, brother.
0: Hey, I appreciate the show. I appreciate the call, brother. But it is the 2nd of July, so you can't wish me a happy... Don't be like a government employee and take 2 days off now. Tomorrow, we will be here... live, local, and in studio, doing the work of the day, because tomorrow isn't a holiday. Actually, though, it is, right? Like, for iHeart, I think, is it? Are we celebrating? I'm working. But I think it's an actual company holiday. But that's different, though. If the company, if a private entity, like your bank, wants to give the tellers the day off, then that's up to them. Like a bank, you know, a bank could be open tomorrow. There's no rule that says you have to take the day off. There's just no mail. And I've never understood why, but banks somehow can't operate without the post office for some reason. But if a media company like iHeart wants to offer me the day off, or, you know, comp me the day for working, because I don't think I'm getting overtime. That's a private contract between me and a private entity. I'm talking about government employees. Well, what's the purpose of shutting down public services so because the holiday fell on a Saturday? They're still going to get the holiday. They're still celebrating the 4th of July. Isn't that what they want? They want to be able to celebrate the 4th of July. Now they're celebrating the 3rd of July. I don't like it. No real reason. All right, so everybody's trying to outdo everybody, and I like this race towards affordability. In the pizza business, remember we were talking about Buffalo Wild Wings had a deal going where it was, you know, unlimited appetizers for the whole table for $9.99. So one person, two persons, three persons, or four persons sitting at the table, they all get to eat unlimited amount of appetizers for $9.99. It was an unbelievable deal. Now Domino's is going with a special. 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Oh my goodness.
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11: Or you can get yourself a nice hand-tossed pizza with garlic parmesan sauce. 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
0: 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So this guy, this is sausage, parmesan garlic sauce. 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
0: Right, that's the problem. 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
11: Or you can get yourself a nice hand-tossed pizza with garlic parmesan sauce. 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
0: Okay, that's Nutello. He does all my reviews. Not Nutello, Natello. Good guy. 3:55, 5 now in front of 4, Lou Penrose. 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
5: On the 5 South at 28, some good news. Got that stall cleared from the right lane over to the right shoulder. Something new, though, on the 5 North, right at Sassafras. Somebody dropped a barbecue grill. It's going to be in the left lane. If you're on that 5 South, Sorrento Valley to downtown is going to take you 32 minutes. On the 805 North at Murray Ridge, some wood debris going to be in the lanes. And your 805 South, Sorrento Valley to Chula Vista is now 39 minutes. I'm Jenny Harmon, KOGO's next real-time traffic update at 4:03.
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8: Gearing up for America's Big Bang. In the KOGO News Center, I'm Phil Farrar. It's July 2nd, but the holiday enforcement period will actually begin today at 6 p.m. AAA is projecting more than 72 million Americans will travel during the Independence Day holiday this year.
9: The holiday travel sets another record, but it's only a 0.5% increase from last year's as rising inflationary pressures take a toll. The travel period started on Saturday, June 27th, and goes through Sunday, July 5th, with many Americans expected to travel at least 50 miles from home. According to AAA, most travelers will hit the road, as more than 61 million travelers are projected to drive to their destinations. Air travel remains steady, while cruising and other modes of transportation see the strongest growth. I'm Mark Mayfield.
8: And if you are driving, you're going to pay for it, and even more. California gas tax is rising by 2 cents a gallon, bringing the total to more than 63 cents for every gallon. Patrick DeHaan is with Gas Buddy, and he tells reporting partner 10 News, San Diegans may not feel that effect right away, but we will feel it.
10: Although in the current climate of a decline in prices, consumers probably will not see an increase at the pump, but rather prices may decrease more slowly. So that is just coincidental because of the timing. Gas prices have declined nationally for 7 straight weeks.
8: The gas tax went into effect in 2017 to support road maintenance and infrastructure projects around the state. This morning in San Diego, we got the results. We're paying on average $5.46 a gallon, which is down about 0.1 cent from yesterday. The Great American State Fair underway on the National Mall, and with its scorching summer temperatures.
13: I've been testing the horsepower of the air conditioning at all the different booths that have been out here. We're in the Commonwealth of Pennsylvania setup, one that's been growing over the last few days. They got a mock-up of Liberty Bell. The real one is more than 270 years old. This is just for the tourists, but still pretty cool to see. Organizers say they are hoping more and more people will be coming out here to the National Mall as we get closer, of course, to the big day. Yes, the heat is a major factor. The National Weather Service putting the nation's capital under an extreme heat warning. But we also talked to organizers who said despite that, they are keeping their spirits up and believe the critics that have been pointing to the crowd side will be proved wrong by the end of the weekend.
8: That's Mark Meredith in Washington. The event has faced criticism from modest attendance and concerns from participants regarding its political tone. Congressional Democrats have also raised questions, accusing the Trump administration of misleading donors and potential attendees about the event's nonpartisan nature. California's first of two free fishing days is set for this weekend on the 4th of July. Anyone can fish without a license. Special report cards, though, still needed to catch certain species like steelhead, sturgeon, or salmon. KOGO News Time, 4:03.
5: On the 5 South at 28th, got that stall cleared from the lanes. Your 5 Southbound Sorrento Valley to downtown, that is going to take you 31 minutes. Also on the 5 North, we got that debris in the lanes right around Sassafras. Got a report of a barbecue in the left lane and other debris across the other lanes. 805 South, Sorrento Valley to Chula Vista is now going to take you 36 minutes. And in Pine Valley, 8 westbound after Sunrise Highway, got a crash. Several cars stopped over on the right shoulder. 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I'm Jenny Harmon. KOGO's next real-time traffic update at 4:13.
8: KOGO's updated San Diego weather. Lots of sunshine out there. 70s today. The desert starting to heat up. Night and morning clouds with some patchy fog. Then for your third, mostly sunny tomorrow afternoon, partly cloudy on the actual Independence Day, and then mostly sunny on Sunday. Highs low to mid-70s near the coast, inland highs in the mid to low 80s. And then for the deserts, we're going to hit triple digits with gusty winds in the mountains this weekend. Right now, downtown in America's finest city, it is 72 degrees. I'm Phil Farrar. 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

0: what they're doing. And I'm just not comfortable with the idea of a government run snitch line. Like, if you see something and you record it and it's illegal activity, then report it to the police. Or even better, go knock on your neighbor's door and say, hey, I saw your son did not have a helmet. I don't want him to get hurt. And let the parents yell at him. Or, you know, take away the e-bike for a week or whatever. I don't know why it's government's business at all. And I don't like it.
1: Sped is already seeing residents step into a safety watchdog role after launching their new e-bike reporting portal.
0: It's incredible to me. All of a sudden now, you know, government in San Diego County is interested in law and order. Meanwhile, they're a sanctuary city. They allow people to out ICE agents and organize a phone tree when ICE agents are conducting lawful immigration enforcement law. You know, people are like, it's so hypocritical, and it's hot and cold on what is legal and what's not legal. And they don't like this, so everybody wants to get all law and order and want you to snitch on your neighbor's kid. Here is Fox 5's Jennifer Franco.
2: Since launching last week, residents are using the city's new online portal to submit photos and videos to aid police.
3: We've had about 20 submissions.
0: 20 submissions. Wow. I wonder if that's all from one, like, really annoying lady. There was one really annoying lady on our block. Where I grew up, we had a block. It was a side street, so we didn't get a lot of cars. But what that scene in Wayne's World, Mr. Finity, is accurate. I mean, you'd be in the middle of the street playing, and then car, and you have to move. Oh,
4: we all did that.
0: Isn't that great? That was one of my favorite scenes in Wayne's World because everybody related to that. And that was our lives. But it was rarely was there a car. But it was in front of everybody's house, and like there was just enough of us that we could have two teams and play basically tennis ball, which is like baseball, but like the width of the field is the road. And one lady, Mrs. Russo, she lived right by first base. And first base was right in the middle of the front of like the curb of her house. And we weren't touching her house. And like once in a while, the tennis ball would land on her grass and she would yell at us. And then eventually she parked her car where first base was going to be, even though she had a driveway. And the little old lady lived alone, but she was a real pain in the ass. And then she parked her car. So then we were using her car's driver's side handle as first base. You had to touch that. Then she didn't like that. And she took our ball. And my dad walked over to her house and knocked on the door and gave her what for in Italian. So my dad's like, come on now. Let the kids play. So I'm sure all these 20 reports is from Mrs. Russo, who lives where first base is supposed to be.
2: Aid police.
3: We've had about 20 submissions, and they've been mainly of e-bike riders and e-motor riders that have been doing illegal activities such as riding in the middle of traffic, blocking traffic, doing wheelies.
2: Lieutenant Jim Willis says CPD will use the information to guide enforcement and educational efforts.
0: Oh, they always say educational efforts. So the cops want you to know that they're not handing out any fines. There are no citations. They just don't want the kids to get hurt. And I mean, I don't know anybody. I honestly, I've not seen a lot of kids without helmets on. That's pretty stupid. And everybody knows you should be wearing a helmet. I mean, I don't think anybody is not wearing a helmet. Like if you're not wearing a helmet, I don't know that any portal online is going to protect. Like, that's really dumb. These bikes go fast and you can get thrown. You should be wearing a helmet if you are on a bicycle. Like, you know, what we used to call a bicycle. You know, eventually they won't be bicycles anymore. Isn't that wild, Mr. Finity? We're watching the phasing out of the telephone. You know how, you know, there's always something online that says, we showed our kids this telephone. And it's an old telephone with a handset and a cord.
4: And they have no idea how to use it. They're looking at it going, what is it? I don't know. How do you work it?
0: Right. There was a story I was listening to Dean Sharp. And he was telling a joke about how, a woman was having her kids get all the switch plates off because they were painting. And there was an old modular telephone jack. And the kids took it off, and they're like, what is that?

0: They had no idea what a phone jack was. So that's what's happening. Like we're witnessing it in real time. The idea of a bicycle will always be a motorized bike to every child that's, 5 years old and up. Or 5 years old back. Yeah, so, but everybody, like, you should obviously be wearing a helmet. But I do like this. This, I think they have stumbled upon a good thing. I'm not a fan of narking out your neighbor's kid on the e-bike. You should be a man and go knock on the door or go have your wife do it. And don't get the kid in too much trouble. But the cops are going to basically, if they catch somebody and it's like a second offense, they're going to make the kids go to traffic school. How much fun is that? So that will be an incentive. If you have to sit through traffic school, the way I have to sit through traffic school, you're not rolling through a stop sign for a long time. I have to tell you, that traffic school is so horrible that it does make you mindful of the California stop. It really does work because it's such a horrible experience. So if the kids have to sit through traffic school, and I don't know what they even teach you at e-bike traffic school, that'll do the trick.
1: To get their bikes back, juvenile riders must complete a safety course at the department.
0: Oh, safety course. You know what that is? Traffic school. They got to sit there and listen to this idiot drone on about the rules of the road that nobody follows and nobody cares about. I like that. I like the idea of my 13-year-old having to go down to the police department and sit there all day on a Saturday and listen to traffic law.
1: Complete a safety course at the department.
2: It's about an hour to half an hour. They have to take a test.
0: Oh, no. It's got to be 6 hours. What do you mean an hour and a half? That's no good. Good Lord. My HR video is an hour and a half. Right, Ms. Affinity? What's the longest one that we have to do every year for COGO is like 90 minutes long.
3: No, now it's 2 hours.
0: Oh,
3: sorry to be the bearer of bad news. Come Man. On, it should at least be 3 hours for these kids on their second offense.
0: Right, this is when they got in trouble. This is beyond the warning, and this is where they're doing something really bad, like doing wheelies on the 5 freeway. That should be a 3-hour punishment.
1: The department.
2: It's about an hour to half an hour. They have to take a test and complete the test.
0: Oh, well, at least they have to complete the test, so they have to pay attention. They can't be on their phone. We have to do the same thing for COGO. We have to listen to these ridiculous scenarios in which, company employees hit on other company employees and how that's sexual harassment. And then we got to take a test. So I can't be on my phone while I sit through it. So that is good. If they're going to do this, if they're going to encourage neighbors to narc on each other, I'm opposed to it. But if they do catch kids misbehaving, sending them to e-bike traffic school, I'm all in favor. Hey, when we come back, police cam footage of when they got these two people at the top of the Empire State Building. They had to send two cops up there. And it's pretty good. And everybody is applauding these people. And now all the stories are coming out about how people proposed. Now, I didn't propose at the top of the Empire State Building. I think I have a pretty good proposal story. But how did you propose? How were you proposed to? Was it inventive? Was it something, did he place the engagement ring, on the dessert tray? Or did he climb to the top of the building like King Kong? So I want to know what your proposal story is, and I'll share with you the NYPD police cam footage of the apprehension, which is pretty darn good. That's all coming up next, 4:14. Lou Penrose, live and local on News Radio 600 KOGO and on the iHeartRadio app.
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5: On the 15 South at Camino del Norte, got that crash cleared. If you're making your way into Temecula on the 15 North, you're still going to be on and off the brakes from Old 395 up to Rancho, California. Holiday traffic heading down the coast, 5 Southbound has you on the brakes, starting right around Las Pulgas down to the 78. And in Pine Valley, 8 West after Sunrise Highway, got that crash over on the shoulder. Your 805 South Sorrento Valley to Chula Vista still going to take you 38 minutes. 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
15: John Polk was my nemesis. I knew in order to live a rich and fulfilling life, one where I was equal under the law and could be happy and fulfilled, I needed to defeat the message that John Polk was peddling.
16: 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For years, I was the poster boy of the conversion therapy movement, the ex-gay who married an ex-lesbian and traveled the world telling my story of how I changed my sexuality from gay to straight. I wore the label of ex-gay with pride. That was all until, well, we'll get to that part.
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21: No helmets. Never had any issues with that, but playing in the middle of the street with traffic, aside from not having a helmet, that's probably more dangerous than anything. So these kids need to learn a lesson one way or another. Over and out. Love your show.
0: Hey, appreciate the call.
1: Hey, Lou, since they're so hell-bent on law and order, let's start a tip hotline for illegal aliens that are here.
0: Yeah, I'm with you. There is a tip hotline for illegal aliens. It's on the DHS website. What we need to do is start narking pregnant illegal aliens right quick.
3: Lou, first off, it's the parents' responsibility, not the government's. But Lou, please do not encourage people to go and knock on little Johnny's entitled parents' door. It could lead to some bad consequences that I don't think will bode very well for anybody except for the penal system. Thank you. Have a good holiday weekend.
0: I appreciate the call. I appreciate the prudence. I know, it's a crazy world. You can't knock on your neighbor's door anymore. Isn't that something? But she's right. Well, I'm not going to go knock on anybody's door. I mean, I'll roll the window down and say, fellas, you should put on a helmet. And I'll say, screw you, old man. I'll be like, all right. Have a good stay at Rady. But that's about as far as I'm going to go. I'm going to get too involved in people's lives. But I'm not going to, you know, I'm not one of these people that are going to videotape and then go put it on next door and say, if these are your children in the Walmart parking lot, then you're bad parents because you should be doing a better job of keeping an eye on them. They're very rude and they're doing wheelies. And like, we already have people in our society that do that. They're called Karens. So we got that covered. All right. So everybody's talking about this Empire State hijacking. These two people are professional skyscraper climbers, if that's a thing. And that's what they do. They go around the world and climb tall buildings, usually illegally, and get footage of it. And that's their deal. And apparently they make enough money to pay the fines. And everybody's behind them. Everyone's very happy. But it was very interesting. Yesterday on WABC in New York, who was covering this live, you could hear the newsroom erupt in cheers and applause when they realized that a marriage proposal was about to go on.
22: But if these people can get up to where they are, that raises a host of security questions.
0: Yeah, so there's the WABC anchor. He's covering it like a news story. He's like, these are probably terrorists, right? And that's a big security problem.
22: That raises a host of security questions. And they've seemingly done it, Kira, without any carabiner or belay ropes.
0: Right. So there he's trying to analyze. And then one of these would-be terrorists gets down on one knee.
22: Oh, dear God, Kira, this guy is getting down on a knee, perhaps proposing to this individual.
23: Oh, my gosh. Oh, my gosh. Aaron, I think that's exactly what could be happening. I wish WABC would just move a little bit more around so we could see what he's doing down on his knee. This is crazy.
22: Well, I would imagine, if it's a proposal, it's an elaborate one, and I hope she said yes.
0: Oh, boy, look at that. So now we got the police cam footage. Body cam footage of the cops that had to climb to the top of the Empire State Building. And here it is.
24: Gawkers looked skyward as the NYPD shut down several streets and swarmed in.
25: The cops knew right away, so they locked down the building.
0: Oh, imagine being in the Empire State Building, not as a visitor, not as a tourist on the way to the observation tower, but just working in the Empire State Building, which is where I believe the Sirius XM studios are for Sirius XM. Maybe I'm mistaken. It's near Midtown. I think it is in the Empire State Building. A whole lot of radio stations broadcast off the Empire State Building. Good place to have an antenna. But imagine being in a tall building in New York City post 9/11 and being told we have a police event, shelter in place. That's got to be terrifying.
25: Away, so they locked down the building. Everybody was stuck in the 83rd floor, I believe.
24: New police body cam video released by the NYPD shows the moment officers confronted the self-proclaimed Russian rooftoppers and apprehended them.
0: Oh, yeah, this is really good. The cop gets all the way up, right? It's 106 stories. And that's just to the top of the human part. Then you got to get outside and start climbing this metal ladder through the scaffolding. And he gets up there.
24: And apprehended them.
26: You can't be up here.
0: And that's what he said. You can't be up here. That's the line. as if, you know, they were on the other side of the fence at Camp Pendleton. You can't be up here. What are you guys doing? You can't be up here.
2: You can't be up here.
4: I'm okay.
2: What language do you guys speak?
5: Russian.
24: Minutes later, the couple was taken into custody.
0: Guy asks, what language do you speak? And they say Russian. Wow. All right. So how did you do it? That's how he did it. How did you propose?
21: We got married in a hot air balloon over Napa Valley. It was awesome. Had to get up at 4 a.m. Traveled under a crescent moon, all the stars, to be there at 7 when it would take off, because that's when the prevailing winds work for balloons there, unlike here in San Diego at 4 p.m. Got in a limo, hit 3 wineries. Great day. Love your show.
0: Hey, appreciate the call. Good story. Hit 3 wineries after the wedding, or after the proposal, in the balloon. Way to go.
6: Lou, my now wife of 40 years, picked me up from work and said, come on, we're getting married. There's my proposal. It's costed me a few diamond rings ever since, but that's okay.
0: Hey, man, sounds like a keeper to me. 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
7: On the 52 East at Santo, we get a stall in that center divider area. You've already got delays from the 163 over to Mast. If you're on the 5 southbound Sorrento Valley to downtown, it's going to take you 30 minutes. If you're on that 805 southbound Sorrento Valley to Chula Vista, it's now a 39-minute ride. In Pine Valley, 8 westbound after Sunrise Highway. Still working on an accident over on the right shoulder area. I'm Jenny Harmon, KOGO's next real-time traffic update at 432.
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0: Are your gas prices about to go down? In the KOGO News Center, I'm Phil Farrar. It's not happening for the 4th of July, but President Trump is pushing for a faster decline in gas prices.
5: The president previously urged gas companies to drop their prices and warned that big problems lie ahead if there is any price gouging. However, he acknowledged in a new Truth Social post that oil costs are dropping, but highlighted that gas prices are not falling fast enough ahead of the 4th of July weekend. Trump also claimed the so-called Freedom Fuel Network is expected to help lower gas prices at 25 stations in the Philadelphia area. He says gas prices will return to record lows seen prior to the conflict with Iran. I'm Chris Caraggio.
0: Mira Mesa will once again hold a 4th of July fireworks show that's been a community tradition for more than 4 years.
9: But not on the 4th of July. Conventional wisdom for this group means the show takes place on the 3rd, and it almost didn't happen this year. Community organizers say last-minute donations will allow them to have a pyrotechnics company make the rocket's red glare last long in the air over Hourglass Park. They needed $30,000 to pull off this feat. And for the first time since 2018, a 4th of July parade kicks off at 11 a.m. Saturday. I'm John Fink.
0: Charges have been announced against former U.S. Olympic canoeist David Hearn. He is accused of vandalizing the Lincoln Memorial Reflecting Pool. U.S. Attorney for Washington, D.C., Jeanine Pirro, called the vandalism anarchy.
10: This unchecked vandalism and civil disorder turns into criminal behavior, and that's why we're here today.
0: Hearn is accused of damaging the newly renovated pool's liner on June 19th. Pirro says Hearn faces up to 10 years in prison if convicted. Hearn says he did nothing wrong except pick up a piece of the liner that was floating in the pool. CDC data shows the U.S. death rate fell to a record low in 2025. The death rate, 689 per 100,000 people, which is a 4.6% drop from 2024. That's according to the Vital Statistics Rapid Release Report. Heart disease and cancer were the top two underlying causes of death in the U.S. Males, older adults, and black people showed the highest death rates. A New York congresswoman says Taylor Swift and Travis Kelce should reimburse the NYPD for costs associated with nuptial celebrations at Madison Square Garden this week.
11: GOP Congresswoman Nicole Malliotakis, who represents Staten Island and parts of Brooklyn, does not want New Yorkers footing any celebratory bills. She took to X to say she wants reimbursement for, quote, the 130 officers needed per day to keep their multi-million-dollar, thousand-person wedding at MSG safe. She added, our officers are already working overtime for 4th of July festivities, and New York City taxpayers should not be on the hook. In New York, I'm Liz Warner.
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7: On the 8 eastbound, right at Main, heads up, a large tire is going to be in the right lane. Your 8 eastbound Ocean Beach to El Cajon going to take about 32 minutes right now. And in Pine Valley on the 8 westbound after Sunrise Highway, got that wreck over on the right shoulder. On the 52 east at Santo, still got a stall in that center divider area. It's going to be a slow ride over to Mast. If you're on the 5 southbound, Sorrento Valley to downtown, it's going to take about 28 minutes now. 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
0: KOGO's updated San Diego weather. Lots of sun, 70s today. The deserts, they're starting to heat up. Night and morning clouds with some patchy fog. Then for the third, mostly sunny. Partly cloudy for your Independence Day. Mostly sunny on Sunday. Some gusty winds in the mountains this week. And right now, downtown, oh, you gotta love this. Red, white, and blue skies, 72 degrees. I'm Phil Farrar, your next update, 5 o'clock. Stay connected, stay informed on San Diego's breaking news station, News Radio 600 KOGO, live on the iHeartRadio app. Four thirty-four. 26 now in front of 5. Lou Penrose, live and local on News Radio 600 KOGO, California State Assembly member and chairman of Reform California. Carl DeMaio joins us in just about 10 minutes talking about this marriage proposal. And now there's police body cam of the apprehension. I guess they made a court appearance today and did not enter a plea. They're facing a lot of reckless this, reckless that, endangerment of other people. I want to know how they got up there. Like, how did they get through the security? That's really the trick. Climbing the pole isn't that hard. You know, people get paid a lot of money to go to radio stations across the Midwest and climb those towers just to change those light bulbs. Like, they should have taken, you know, 4 of those red light bulbs with them, and they could have swapped out the light bulbs while they're up there and do the city a favor. Those light bulbs are up there on radio towers so that airplanes don't fly into them. But it's, they got to be changed like any other light bulb. And those guys get paid really well because it's a really scary job. Almost exclusively Native Americans. Did you know that? I thought that was just a very interesting statistic. I don't know if it was a story or a documentary or maybe a tale in the radio biz, but that I do know. That on AM radio towers, they're real high, real tall. And they got that blinking red light. You see it all the time. It's like drive out to Palm Springs at night, you'll see 4 of them if you're going toward Palm Springs in Desert Hot Springs on the left. That is a station I used to work for, and there's 4, they have 4 towers. And those red lights are there to, so that planes don't fly into them. But they got to have the light bulbs. Those light bulbs have to be changed. And the light bulbs on the top of the Empire State Building has to be changed. So that, to me, is the interesting story. How did they get through security? So somebody had to let them in. Had to be an inside job. Can't just get those keys. And, I can't imagine them sweet-talking, you know, the security guard with a Russian accent. But there was a marriage proposal, and so it has everybody talking about their marriage proposal. Mine's not on top of the world, but I do know where it was. I was at the Palm Springs Casino. The Palm Springs Spa Casino. The new one. The old one was torn down by then. But I used to go, we spent a lot of time courting, and I met my wife in Palm Springs, and we both lived and worked out there. When I proposed, I wanted to propose out there because it's where we fell in love. So we were in the spa casino, and not the ACC in Rancho Mirage, the original one. Ordered the bottle of champagne to be delivered to the table. Got the ring out, got down on one knee, and it was perfect. I guess that's not that dramatic compared. Like now, after this cat goes to the top of the Empire State Building, all of us seem like very uneventful.
1: Proposal? I got my 4th notification that I was going on to Afghanistan. It was my 4th deployment, and I just pretty much turned around, and it was like, hey, guess we're getting married. I cheated the poor woman out of a proper proposal. Oh, well, 18 years later, 2 kids, little house, we're doing great.
0: Yeah, you're doing great. Look at you. 18 years later, 2 kids. I love that. See, I think putting on the air in San Diego calls from happily married men is probably the healthiest thing that I can be doing for society. Don't you agree, Mr. Finnerty? Like, when people hear that, that they realize that there are many people, for all the, you know, complaints and concerns and the, social interactions and the divorces and the, hurt feelings and red pilled and don't get married and family courts. When you hear calls from happily married men that have been married 40 years, 18 years, 10 years, right? It's refreshing.
3: It is refreshing. I just get concerned to how many actual talkbacks and calls we'll get from happily married men.
0: If you do a good marriage proposal, but the marriage doesn't end well, then you're not going to offer it up. So you have to, it really has to go hand in hand. Like it has to be Lou, I got a great proposal story. We went up in a Napa balloon in Napa and, winery and, we've been married, 40 years. What like, about they have to be hand in hand.
3: What about the ones, hey, I had this great marriage proposal. I took her to her favorite spot and was where we first vacationed together and I spent all this money and we had rose petals and everything. And she said no.
0: Right. Oh, that's the worst. You see those on Twitter where the guy proposes on the Tron, the Megatron, the big television screen at the ball game or at the football game. And she says no. Yeah, you got to be sure that you're going to get a yes. So you got to be really, really sure about that. Somebody's asking me if the spa was in... No, it wasn't Desert Hot Springs. It was Palm Springs. The original hotel casino in downtown Palm Springs was on Indian Canyon and Tockwoods. And it was the Palm Springs Spa Hotel Casino. It was the original one. The casino wasn't built yet. Before the casino was built in Palm Springs, they just basically had like an outdoor tent. It looked like an aircraft hangar, like a half of a barrel laying on the ground. That's all it was. And I would hang out in there all the time. I was working for United States Congresswoman Mary Bono, and I was her deputy chief of staff. So she would come back from D.C. on Thursday nights, but there are no direct flights into Palm Springs. So she would fly direct into LAX and then take the puddle jumper to Palm Springs, and I would have to go grab her at the airport. And you never know that connection's hard to get and hard to time. So you never know if you're going to get the 840, 940, 1040, 1140. And she never got the 840, but it was either the 940, 1040, or 1140. So you got to be ready. So just wait at the airport, because the airport's like literally 30 seconds away from the casino. So I would just hang out at the casino and kill time and gamble. They had a great shrimp cocktail back there at the snack bar. And then check my BlackBerry to see if Mary landed at LAX, and she would shoot me a text. All right, I'll be there at 9:40. Or if she missed the 9:40, then I got to hang around for an hour, because that means she'll be on the 10:40. So I would just stay at the casino. But then they tore that down and they built a great $90 million casino right on the footprint next door to it. But that's not the one I proposed it. But yeah, ring and everything. So that's my proposal story. I think good proposal stories are great to have on the air. Hey, liberal white woman update. Let's see here. Is this Caitlin Bennett? Yeah, she went to go talk to women about, she went down to an anti-Trump march.
2: You can check mark the things that you agree with.
0: She got a whiteboard and she has all these issues on it. And then asks women to check off. She's asking this woman at an anti-Trump march, what do you agree, what you disagree with?
2: Okay, Republicans are violent. Agree or disagree, okay? Deport all illegals.
12: No one's illegal on stolen land.
2: Of course, support trans kids. 100%. No abortion limits, okay? Trump is the worst president of the United States.
12: 1,000,000%.
0: All right, there is no 1,000,000%. There is only 100%, but... point taken.
12: 1,000,000%.
2: Okay, I love how you made up your own metrics. How are Republicans violent?
12: Just their beliefs. Racism.
13: Some of them.
12: Okay. And, well, ICE. Abolish ICE.
2: Okay.
0: Boy, they're all the same. They're all the same. Abolish ICE. Rice. Trump is a racist. 1,000,000%. No limits on abortion. They're all exactly the same.
12: I mean, I just think that the hate is violent.
2: Okay, so their ideas are violent.
12: Yeah.
2: What are some of Republican ideas that are violent?
12: Supporting ICE.
0: Supporting ICE, who are deputized law enforcement agency charged with enforcing legal immigration law. But it's violent.
12: Supporting ICE.
2: Right. So just like you don't like how ICE agents.
12: Here's your pen.
2: Right. Just kind of like how you. Right.
0: Here's your pen. She doesn't want to talk anymore. As soon as Caitlin starts unraveling them, they're like, I don't want to play this game anymore. So much fun. All right. Carl DeMaio is next on News Radio 600 KOGO live on the iHeartRadio app.
15: In
7: El Cajon on 8 westbound, right at the 67. We've got a new crash. They're trying to get this over to the right shoulder. Then on the 8 eastbound, right at Main, still got a large tire reported in the right lane. Your 8 eastbound, Ocean Beach to El Cajon, is going to take you about 24 minutes. Lots of holiday traffic heading down the coast on that 5 southbound. You're on and off the brakes, starting right around Las Pulgas down to the 78. Your 5 southbound, Sorrento Valley to downtown, it's going to take you 27 minutes. 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Kogo's next to real-time traffic update at 4:56.
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0: 4:50, 10 now in front of 5, Lou Penrose, live and local on News Radio 600. KOGO, California State Assembly member Carl DeMaio joins us. The Prop 13 fight continues, but we will be fighting back. Carl, give us the update.
34: That's right. You know, we are the most overtaxed state in the nation, and Democrats in Sacramento just want to keep raising our taxes. And locally, the politicians keep trying to apply new taxes. That's why several years ago, Reform California and the Howard Jarvis Taxpayers Association partnered up, built a coalition, and said we need to put a Save Prop 13 initiative on the ballot to close all the loopholes that the politicians have opened up over the years and to roll back taxes, make it harder for them to raise taxes. Our number one priority is to raise the threshold for approving taxes at the local level to back to two-thirds. Prop 13 made it two-thirds. The Democrat politicians were able to get around that through a number of court cases, and now we need to restore that two-thirds vote and make it harder for politicians to raise taxes. So we got the signatures, we put it on the ballot, but guess what? Newsom went to some of our supporters and started dangling little carrots, trying to get to break our coalition and pressured us off the ballot. We stood our ground, and I am very pleased to say that we have Prop 43 now on the ballot is the Save Prop 13 initiative. It will be something we can all vote on. It restores the two-thirds vote this November. And this is going to be a game changer, Lou, because if we can restore a two-thirds vote, it basically makes it very difficult for the politicians to get these voter initiatives to approve taxes.
0: I'm a huge supporter of this because that was the spirit of Prop 13 from the very beginning, was to make it something that would be very, very difficult to overturn and very, very difficult to invade. You know, I mean, it's something that has made California historically unique in being, at least in that area, a sanctuary of government, you know, interference in our private life with our property taxes. And they've been going at it man, for so long, the Democrats have. When I was working with the apartment industry, they were trying to chip away at it and split it off and just go after business property taxes like Disneyland and SeaWorld. They were trying to go that way. So they've been at this now for quite some time.
34: That's right. And so this is going to be a game changer, because if we can get a two-thirds vote, it's going to be easier for us to defeat them. And remember, they already lie to the public with these false and misleading ballot titles. So having two-thirds vote is really key for us. And let me just tell you what really happened last week. Ordinarily, the coalition would have broken apart. The politicians would have picked off a couple members and basically given crumbs. The taxpayers would get crumbs, no rural reform. Last week, we stood our ground because Reform California said, we're not taking a bad deal. We're going to go to the ballot one way or another. And we were the hammer. We really were the spine in this whole fight. And what it shows is that the days of the Sacramento swamp dictating and giving us lousy deals and expecting us to swallow crap sandwiches and smile as it's happening, those days are over, because we are prepared to fight. We can go to the ballot, and now we are going to be on the ballot, and I believe we're going to win.
0: So excited. And the election is 129 days. So we have a goodly amount of time to make sure we do a lot of public education, but not so much time. So we will talk about this more frequently in the days and weeks to come. State Assembly Member Carl DeMille, thanks so much. Always a pleasure to have you on.
34: Thanks, Lou. Take care. Have
0: a happy 4th of July to you. All right. Coming up following the news at 5 o'clock, I got a good one for you. This is a good one. It's one of those questions that is just perfect out there. A guy from San Jose called a financial advice talk show. His father left him the inheritance. He just died 4 months ago. He left him the estate, not his two sisters. And now his two sisters are saying, hey, can you help us pay off our student loan debt? For whatever reason, dad left all the money to you. What should he do? Wait till you hear this story. 4:55, 5 now in front of 5, Lou Penrose on News Radio 600, KOGO Live on the iHeartRadio app.
1: On the 8 westbound before the 67, got that crash over on the right shoulder. 8 eastbound, right at West Main Street, still got some debris in the middle lanes there. It's a large tire. Your 8 eastbound Ocean Beach to El Cajon is going to take you 22 minutes. If you're on that 805 southbound, you're going to be hitting the brakes from the 52 down to the 15. And overall, 805 southbound, Sorrento Valley to Chula Vista, it's now going to take you about 35 minutes. I'm Jenny Harmon, KOGO's next real-time traffic update at 5:03.
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